0: Here's the snap. Pitch play right. And lowering his shoulder is Nichols, trying to get extra yardage. Only gets to the 35. Fedarian Mathis on the tackle as he held his ground inside.
1: Yeah, Jenkins was in there as well. And Jenkins is a guy, to me, that he's got serious athletic ability. I'm not sure if this year on the roster potentially get him back another year on the practice squad, because the way this guy moves that linebacker has been impressive to me.
0: Howard under center here. Lou Nichols, the lone setback, fakes the handoff play action, looking deep down the left sideline and over the head and incomplete. Brandon Schmidt, the intended receiver, and stride for him was Kenai Walker.
1: At 6'2", Kenai Walker's impressed me with his movement skills. There he's running, like you said, stride for stride with Smith down the field to set up a 3rd and 7 here.
0: Howard going to work from the shotgun. Nichols to his right in the backfield. Bunch formation left with 3 receivers. Single receiver right. 3rd and 7. Play clock down to 7. Here's the snap. Back to pass. 4-man rush. Has time. Now going to roll out to his right. Still looking for somebody. Pressure coming from Andre Jones, and the backside pressure nails him from behind. It's the big boy, Fedarian Mathis, on the sack.
1: And in the midst of that sack, Mike Dana took the
0: friendly fire
1: front end of that. Is you got Fedarian Mathis, who's absolutely huge, just collapsing him after making the sack. It's great hustle there by Mathis. He's going to start this season with a 3-game suspension. We'll see how that affects the roster.
0: Cameron Johnston, the former Bill, whose season was cut short by injury last year, kicking this one away for Pittsburgh. Deep to return Ray Davis. Forced to come to the near sideline, fields it at the 11, up to the 15, shakes a tackle, out to the 20, and lunges forward to the 22. 58-yard punt and a 9-yard return. So that's much better than his first attempt that he muffed for a turnover. 5:25 left first half. Pittsburgh up 14-10, but the Bills have possession. This is Buffalo Bills football.
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0: Chris Brown, Eric Wood, 5:25 left first half. Steelers up 14-10. Bills with possession as this drive start begins at their own 22. Bouchel under center, two receivers left, one to the right. Wheeler, the lone setback, fakes the handoff, play action. Back to pass, going to let it go deep down the rear sideline, and it's incomplete. He was looking for Dante Pettis. The veteran receiver missed last week's game due to injury. Danico Slaughter in coverage.
1: Pettis is a speedster, former second-round draft pick by the 49ers back in 2018, and Bouchel just puts that outside of his reach there. They go with a hard play action and a shot down the field there on the first play of this drive.
0: Wheeler will stay in the game and be the lone setback here. He's to the left of Bouchel in the shotgun. Two receivers right, one to the left. Zylstra, the tight end, on the left side. Play clock down to two. Here's the snap. Handoff goes to Wheeler. Tries to fight out of an ankle tackle, but a Landon Roberts didn't let go of him that time. Goes for a loss of a half yard, and very quickly it's going to be third and 10.
1: Bills ran a draw on the play. Roberts unblocked, able to make the play. Landon Roberts, you put an 11-year vet out there who's played a ton of ball in his career. There he just gets past Bruno Fina. Seemed like he was unblocked, able to go across his face.
0: Two receivers to the right, one to the left. Wheeler to the left of Bouchel in the shotgun on third and 10. Play clock down to six, five, three. Here's the snap. Back to pass, quick hitter. And he's got Tomczak out of the backfield. Going to try to bust it outside. Lowers the shoulder to get extra yardage. But he's not going to get there as Devin Boykin, the safety, wraps him up, drops him at the 28. It's a gain of six. So on fourth and four, the punt unit will come out. And this time it'll be the rookie seventh-round draft pick, Tommy Doman, to do the honors. Last week he had three punts for 129 yards. His long was a 50-yard effort.
1: Yeah, I would say one was not great, one was adequate, and then one was great. Would love to see some consistency as he gets used to playing in these NFL games.
0: Gunners came on late with only 10 seconds on the play clock. It's down to one. Here's the snap. Doman gets the kick up and away, and it's a high driven ball. And it's going to send the return man, Wiegand, all the way back to his 16-yard line. Shakes the first tackler, spins off another. But Reed Ferguson, with his second tackle of the game, drops him at the 27-yard line. It's a 56-yard punt. And an 11-yard return out to the 28. And that's where Pittsburgh's offense will get set up. We're anticipating for the Steelers that Will Howard, the former sixth-round pick in his second season, will get the first half. And the rookie third-round pick, Drew Aller out of Penn State, will get the second half. That's how it went last week against the Jets when the Steelers were shut out 17-0. Doing much better here, although they are the beneficiary of two short fields.
1: I was going to say, both these teams have really just capitalized off of each other's blunders. The Bills' opening drive goes down the field for a field goal, but both teams for the other 21 points in this game have just capitalized off the short fields. We'll see if Reed Ferguson does his yearly get cut, stand in the parking lot, and then come back routine this week as they, you know, try to delay maybe releasing somebody to try to sneak them onto the practice squad late. Reed, true company guy when it comes to that, willing to, you know, let himself get cut. As a veteran in this league, you're not subject to waivers, and so he'll likely sign back with the Bills. You've given him credit for two tackles tonight. I'll give him credit for two add-ons. You're jumping on a guy that's going down, but and honestly, if I was coaching them out there, I'd say, Reed, we don't need you to make a play tonight necessarily. We need you healthy for the regular
0: season,
1: healthy. Too. I'd put him and the punter in the same boat. If the returner comes to you, get in the way, but do not take a big shot in this one.
0: Don't overextend yourself, right?
1: Exactly.
0: So the Steelers' offense will start at their own 27. And we are seeing largely second and third teamers here the rest of the way. As Eric mentioned on the last possession change, most of the starters that were set to see some time tonight are now out of the game. Chiefly among those were Michael Hoyt and Max Hairston on defense.
1: And alarms or to an extent.
0: Right. Dorian Williams not even dressed tonight. That was interesting.
1: It is. And honestly, I don't know if that says that he is going into week one as the starter. Jim Leonard has said in press conferences that he's open to potentially rotating those guys.
0: Yeah, platooning him, right.
1: And so we'll see how that shakes out over the next couple weeks. 17 days from tonight until the Bills face off against the Texans in the opener.
0: We should also mention Dorian Williams does have an injury history, and he is coming off a fractured patella in the spring. Handoff coming around the left side and able to get the corner and out of bounds. Travis Homer, the veteran running back, and he gets 7 yards on that carry. He's marked out at the 33, so only a 6-yard gain. We'll make it 2nd and 4. Keontae Jenkins was the one who forced him over the sideline.
1: Yeah, that shows his sideline-to-sideline speed. You got Homer breaking loose, getting outside of Walker, but there's Jenkins to clean that one up for a gain of 6.
0: Two receivers right, one to the left. The fullback, also on the left wing, Nowakowski. Back to passes. Howard, and here comes pressure! And Andre Jones Jr. turned into a missile for a sack.
1: Rushing one-on-one off the edge against the Steelers' rookie tackle, just beats him with a quick arm over move. Will Howard had no shot on that one.
0: Yeah, Max Ahanachor getting his first preseason action coming off an injury, the first-round pick, and he looks a little rusty. Two receivers right, two to the left. After the loss of 6, it's 3rd and 12. Howard back to pass. Pocket collapsing. Gets the ball off to Homer, but a nice open field ankle tackle by Keontae Jenkins. Pass pressure provided by Zane Durant.
1: Zane Durant's a guy that I could see playing meaningful snaps for the Bills defense. In these sub packages, he's got great speed at the D-tackle position. There he wraps completely around the line to put a hit on the quarterback. And Jenkins continues to impress here tonight.
0: And I would say, Eric, this team made a philosophical decision to get younger and more athletic on defense. Gone are the long veteran stalwarts like Daquan Jones, Matt Milano, Taron Johnson. They made a pointed decision to get younger and more athletic on defense, and I think we've seen hard evidence of that this preseason.
1: We have for sure. I mean, you think about the athleticism in the secondary at the second level of defense, and then even up into the line of scrimmage, there's a noticeable difference in team speed defensively out there. You know, and then you think, you know, guys on the back of the defense, you think of a Cole Bishop just in his third year, C.J. Gardner-Johnson, assuming he's healthy for the game against Houston coming up, brings some added athleticism. D. Alford at the nickel brings a serious speed upgrade. Taron Johnson played incredibly for the Bills over the years, but D. Alford, an obvious upgrade as far as speed goes. And then at the linebacker position between Terrell Bernard and whether it's Dorian Williams or Alarms Orr. Alarms Orr comes in running a 4.45 at the combine. He's got some serious juice.
0: An interesting development here, Eric, because we were told that the plan going into the game was to have Ray Davis field each and every punt
1: right
0: for the game. He muffed his first one, caught his second one, had an 11-yard return, but now back to his punt at the 2-minute warning for the Bills. Mecole Hardman has the door open back up to the punt return job.
1: I would say so, and you know, we saw it a couple years ago when the Bills picked up Brandon Codrington, actually traded for him with the Jets. You know, Bean's not afraid to go make a swing for a trade at this time of year to bring in a guy. And you know, you think about the Bills, who are the favorites betting wise to get out of the AFC this year, and you just hate to have, you know, a punt return or something of that nature be the reason that we don't have that type of season. And so you got to exhaust all options, but Hardman himself, you know, muffed a punt last year in a game for the Bills, and not the most sure-handed guy himself.
0: He did have a 17-yard punt return last week against Cleveland, and he's going to get another opportunity here. 17-yard punt return is a valuable thing because that's one less first down your offense needs to get on a scoring drive. So a golden opportunity here for Hardman that was not expected. So Cameron Johnson, I got to say, Eric, it's great to see Cameron Johnson back punting in the league.
2: Yes.
0: He had a horrific injury last year while punting for the Bills when his leg got folded in half and he had to get carted off the field. And the Bills had to get another punter, and it ended up being Mitch Wishnowsky last year.
1: Yeah, that was a sad sight out there, seeing him just reeling on the ground in pain.
0: Only played three games for the Bills last year, and earlier in his career with Pittsburgh, he had a season-ending injury. So, really a guy that has persevered to continue his career. This is a low line drive punt, bounces at the 29, comes right to Hardman, dodges the first defender, but gets tripped up as they click heels, and is dropped at the 26-yard line. Tackle made there by Deshaun Jameson. It's a 53-yard punt, and only a 5-yard return.
1: Bills take over at their 25-yard line, it appears. Yeah, 25-yard line, minute 50 left here in the first half. Both teams with three timeouts. Bills want to see Shane Buechel operate in this two-minute offense and also see how these receivers do on the outside.
0: 1:50 left in the half, Bills down 14-10. Two receivers left, two to the right. Wheeler the lone setback to the right of Buechel in the shotgun. Here's the snap, four-man rush, back to pass, has Bell on a slant, out to the 30, and he's wrapped up immediately and dropped there by Carson Bruner, the linebacker.
1: Skylar Bell with that one-arm sleeve and the way he wears his socks, not quite to his pants, almost looks like Diggs out there.
0: In the hurry-up, another pass complete to Bell. This one's going to go for a first down as it's a 7-yard gain out to the 37. Tackle made by Danico Slaughter. Bills right back up on the ball as the clock continues to run. 1:15 and counting. First and 10 from the 37. And Buechel going to slow things down just a hair. Bunch formation right, single receiver left. And it's a tight end screen to Zylstra. Working behind blockers, just lowers the shoulder. Runs over Echols, the nickel corner. He's out to the 41. It's a 4-yard gain. It'll bring up second and 6.
1: 52 seconds and counting. Bills holding on to their tight end, the timeouts right now.
0: Buechel back to pass, steps, fires, looks for Zylstra, couldn't get his head around. Pass was low, it's incomplete. Stops the clock with 45 seconds left, and it's 3rd and 6. Robert Spears Jennings in coverage.
1: Buechel felt a little bit of pressure off his right side, got rid of this ball again. That's twice going to Zylstra, just a little early on the throw, that or Zylstra not getting his head around in time.
0: Two receivers left, one to the right. Buechel in the shotgun here on 3rd and 6. Wheeler to his right in the backfield. Play clock down to 9. Here's the snap. Five-man rush, back to pass, and missed the intended target there. It was Quentin Skinner on a slant. It's incomplete. And Robert Spears Jennings in coverage again, and the punt unit will come on for Buffalo here with 42 seconds left in the half.
1: Steelers brought 6. It was one-on-one across the board on the outside. Skinner unable to get that separation for Buechel to be able to deliver the ball for the first. The Bills are going to punt it away with 42 seconds left.
0: Tommy Doman on to take care of that. Play clock down to 6. 5. Down to 3. 2. Here's the snap. Kick is a high spiral. Driving Wiegand all the way back to his 9-yard line and out of bounds. He signals for a fair catch. Muffs it, but he's out of bounds. A 50-yard punt, no return. Good job there by Doman, pinning the Steelers back at their own 10-yard line with 35 seconds left in the half.
1: Back-to-back great punts by Doman. After Wisnowski had
0: a shank.
1: A shank and another not great punt. If the competition was coming down to tonight, Doman, who's also handled some kickoff duties tonight, making a good case for a roster spot.
0: Howard going to work from the shotgun. Two receivers to the right, one to the left. It's an empty backfield because the tight end and running back are also on the wings. Here's the snap. He's back to pass, has time, fires in the right flat. It's complete to the tight end McCree, who's upended there by Toriano Pride, the corner, but there is a flag in the offensive backfield. Might be a late hit.
2: Holding. Offense, number 71. The Phillies half the distance from the goal. Replay, first down.
0: Andre Jones drawing the holding penalty.
1: Yeah, and again, that was Max Ihalenichor, who got the penalty, his first action of the preseason, not going great, and he actually had Andre Jones blocked perfectly, and then at the end of the play, just kind of yanks him to the ground, falls on top of him. In this league, you got to know, sometimes just getting that block, you don't necessarily have to put that guy down at the end and risk the penalty.
0: Steelers are still going to go for it. No taking a knee here to go to the locker room. 28 seconds left, first and 15 from their five. Howard in the shotgun, two to the left, two to the right. It's a draw play going to Nichols, and the running back lowers the shoulder, bounces off a couple of tackles, and he's out to the 16-yard line. It's a gain of 11. And did they call timeout here to stop the clock?
1: Yeah, Pittsburgh calls timeout. They got two downs to get this first, seeing if Will Howard
2: first
1: can potentially
2: timeout.
1: Get them in field goal range.
2: Pittsburgh, this is a 30-second timeout.
1: I almost feel like head coaches in these instances where in the regular season you might take this one into the half with a four-point lead. You're getting the ball after the half. As a head coach in the preseason, at times I feel like you almost feel like you owe it to the guys to give them as many opportunities as you can, especially when you consider that these might be Will Howard's last snaps of the preseason.
0: Theron Gaines and Jalen Kilgore combined on the tackle on Nichols. So it's now second and four from the 16. Two receivers to the left along with the tight end McCree. Two to the right in an empty set. Howard in the shotgun. 21 seconds in the half. Back to pass. Four-man rush. Has time, but now pressure coming off the edge from Ganna. And he wraps him up as Howard heaves it out of bounds. Are they going to call him in the grasp or are they going to let it go as an incomplete pass? Either way, Mike Ganna has made his presence felt in each and every preseason contest.
1: He has. There he gets chipped by the tight end, then beats the tackle. Got Andre Jones in pursuit as well. These guys are rushing the passer well.
0: Ganna had two sacks in the preseason opener. Had a quarterback hit last week. And right in on the quarterback again here. Nichols alone set back to the right of Howard in the shotgun. 14 seconds left on third and four. It's a draw play. Nichols spins off a tackle. He has the first down out to the 22, but that might be the final play of the half. Tackle by Zion Logue, and that will be the final play of the first half as we head to the locker room at halftime with the Steelers up 14 to 10. Pittsburgh will have the first possession of the second half. 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
3: 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Inducted in 2001, Levy coached the Bills during their four consecutive Super Bowl appearances and is known for his leadership and innovative strategies. Levy was the three-time AFC Coach of the Year. Levy also has two Canadian Football League Grey Cup championships with the Montreal Alouettes. The Buffalo Bills Radio Network salutes our Hall of Famers.
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3: 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Van Miller began his broadcasting career in Dunkirk, New York, calling high school football. In 1960, Miller debuted as the Bills' play-by-play announcer for their inaugural AFL season, up until his retirement in 2003. Known for his phrases, "Do you believe?" and "It's pandemonium," Van Miller even has a spot in the Pro Football Hall of Fame. Van Miller.
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8: Welcome into the Buffalo Bills halftime show. I'm Chris Trapasso, joined by Mitch Morse. The Bills facing the first bit of adversity here in the 2026 preseason as they trail the Pittsburgh Steelers 14-10 at the half. Before I get Mitch's thoughts on what he saw in those first two quarters, just going to run through some elementary stats here. Neither team is necessarily moving the ball particularly well. The Pittsburgh Steelers have 98 yards of total offense. Meanwhile, the Bills have 120 yards of offense. 3.6 yards per play for the Steelers, 3.4 for the Bills. Shane Buechele is 14 of 22 thus far for 108 yards. Leading the way on the ground for the Bills, Frank Gore, 8 carries, only 19 yards, but he has made an impact as a receiver with 3 catches for 16 yards, including a long of 18. So a few of his catches have gone behind the line. He had a great catch and run late in the second quarter before he scored the Bills' only touchdown. Mitch, what did you see in that half that you liked? I know we were talking as we're watching on that first drive, which was really the most impressive for the Bills. Collectively, the communication of the sliding of protection for the Bills' offensive line.
9: That first drive was outstanding. I really do appreciate when an offense takes onus and comes out and executes. Because right now, some guys are trying to figure out the ebbs and flows of this thing. They came out, they executed. The young guys used their hands. Like you alluded to, great communication. But, Chris, you cannot convince me that football is not a game of momentum. He came out
8: 100%,
9: and that that unfortunate Ray Davis punt, and it took a while. I mean, momentum is one of those things that's easily lost and hard to gain back. Now, that being said, the Bills were able to get that momentum again and execute. One thing I'm looking for this second half is we have to establish a run game. It sets up everything else. We only have 25 yards rushing. We got to figure something out.
8: We got to hit a quick break here on this super quick halftime show. We will get more of Mitch's thoughts after the break. You are listening to the Bills halftime show. 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
10: 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A true snowball. 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LeSean Shady McCoy breaks a 21-yard run, plowing through knee-deep snow, dragging defenders, fighting for every yard. 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

the Bills' lone touchdown of the first half, a two-yard scamper by Frank Gore Jr. after a spectacular juke in the open field on a quick throw to the outside. Chris Trapasso and Mitch Morse here on the Bills' halftime show. Mitch, you talked about the run game. It needs to be established.

0: in momentum relatively early in this game. And for as much as it felt like the Steelers really dominated for most of that first half, the score is only 14-10. So I think the Bills actually did a reasonably good job getting some stops on the defensive side to keep this game within four leading into halftime.
1: Yeah, we got to give our flowers to Tommy Dumman Jr. too. Two really good punts. I mean, it's just got a really sensual spiral to it. We talked about it. Your dad said it all the time. If you can flirt with that sideline, getting that out of bounds while getting some distance on it, the kid's punting his tail off.
0: All right, that is it for the Bills halftime show. Chris Trapasso and Mitch Morse. After the break, we will send it back to the radio booth to Chris Brown and Eric Wood. You have listened to the Bills halftime show. 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
2: 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Highmark Stadium is rocking on Sunday Night Football. The Buffalo Bills trail the Baltimore Ravens by 15 points late in the fourth quarter. Josh Allen catches fire. He rallies the troops, marches down the field, and orchestrates a furious comeback. Matt Prater drills the game-winning field goal as time expires. Final score, Bills 41, Ravens 40. A great game in Bills history.
3: 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Because in Buffalo, the weather doesn't care what quarter it is.
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7: Inducted in 2009, Smith is the NFL's all-time leader in sacks and was a dominant force on the Bills' defense during the Super Bowl years. Smith won two Defensive Player of the Year awards and received 11 Pro Bowl selections over his career. 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
10: 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Erica, some miscues in the first quarter. Bills settled down, played a better second quarter. Got a takeaway back to even the turnover battle. What do you make of what needs to happen here in the second half, knowing guys are quite literally getting their last shot at making a case for a roster spot?
11: Yeah, you just want to see better execution across the board. The Bills, you know, struggle in the first half. Offensively, or you only have 120 total yards. Now the Steelers, with a 14-10 lead, only had 98, but they were the beneficiaries of a couple short fields. One came on a bad punt. One came off of a muffed punt. So special teams errors have cost the Bills. But here in the second half, the main thing is you want to see these guys put their best foot forward. These guys that are competing for a roster spot on this team or another team around the league, you're really rooting on great individual performance efforts. These scores in the preseason games, yes, it's great. We were excited. You know, when the Bills play better, it makes for a better broadcast as well, with the Bills winning their first couple games in dominant fashion. So far tonight, Shane Buechele, not quite as efficient and as effective as he was a year ago when he got his lone start. 14-22, has done a good job of taking care of the football, not putting it in harm's way, missed a couple shots down the field. And so we'll see who we get here in the second half. I thought Skylar Bell, in his first action for the Bills this preseason, had four receptions, 35 yards. Could have been more, except for a misfire on a play by Shane Buechele.
10: Yeah, to your point about the short scoring drives for the Steelers, they're two touchdowns.

0: touchdown drives went one play 13 yards and five plays for 28 yards. So you understand they're largely up due to the beneficiary of some of the miscues by the Bills in the first half.
1: And that's often how this league works. If you're the team that's making the mistakes out there, you're gonna find yourself on the wrong end of the scoreboard. And so Pittsburgh's going to get the ball to start this second half. It's interesting. The Bills have won the toss in all three games, elected to receive. We'll see if that trend continues in the regular season.
0: We're underway here in the third quarter as Eli Heidenreich, the rookie out of Navy, takes the return after the 25, spins out of a tackle and gets out to the 32-yard line. Tommy Doman again kicking off for Buffalo. Tackle made by Jordan Dunbar, the backup corner. All rights to this broadcast are reserved, and any rebroadcast, recording, retransmission, or other use of this broadcast without the express written consent of the Buffalo Bills is prohibited.
1: I can't imagine that's a trend that continues into the regular season. I just think if you're the Bills, based upon Tyler Bass's injury history, you're, you know, looking at tonight as a potential insurance policy if something were to happen to him this year.
0: Drew Aller, the rookie third-round pick of the Steelers out of Penn State, is in at quarterback. He's probably going to get the whole second half. Under center, takes the snap, hands it off, goes to Heidenreich, who gets out to the 36-yard line. Tackle made by Zion Loeb. For Heidenreich, Eric, this is a position change. When he was at Navy, he was a wide receiver. The Steelers want him to be a running back.
1: Yeah, at 6 foot, 198, saying, okay, maybe not the top-end speed to be a receiver in this league, but can you make a name for yourself as a running back? They're giving him this opportunity.
0: Aller under center here on 2nd and 6 after the 4-yard carry. Heidenreich cuts it back, but he's wrapped up immediately by Fedarian Mathis and takes him to the ground. Jalen Kilgore came up from his safety position to help on the tackle.
1: Jalen Kilgore played well in the opener here in the preseason against Carolina. Missed last week's game with an injury. Good to see him back out there. This is a guy that has an extremely high ceiling. 6'1", 210, tons of athletic ability for the safety position.
0: So now that it's 3rd and 5 after the 1-yard gain on 2nd and 6, Aller going to work from the shotgun. 2 to the left, 2 to the right. Play clock down to 6. Wiegand in motion right to left. Here's the snap. 4-man rush. Back to pass. Fires. And it's complete. Tight window throw to Wiegand, who gets 7 yards on the reception and the first down. Toriano Pride made the tackle.
1: Wiegand's a rookie out of Iowa. 24-year-old rookie. You're going to see more and more of those in this current day and age of NIL and guys staying in college longer.
0: Quick snap on 1st and 10. And the pass goes to the tight end there, Jaheim Bell, but he's wrapped up quickly by Takori Couch after just a 2-yard gain. It'll bring up 2nd and 8 from the Pittsburgh 46.
1: It's great hustle there by Andre Jones to get out to the sideline there to make that play. Interesting, Javon Solomon not playing here tonight. Mike Dana and Andre Jones both getting the work behind T.J. Parker and Michael Hoyt as they left the game.
0: Bunch formation to the left, single receiver right. Aller under center. The lone setback is Heidenreich. Here's the snap. Handoff goes to Heidenreich. He comes around the left side, gets out of a shoestring tackle, and he's right near the first down marker. Going to be about a yard short there. 7-yard carry into Buffalo territory to the 47. Zane Durant on the tackle.
1: Zane Durant there, Jimmy Charlo also. Jimmy Charlo on the Bills practice squad last year had got called up, I believe, a couple times to play a special teams role for the Bills last year.
0: Offset eye here for the Steelers on 3rd and 2. Aller under center. Heidenreich, the deep setback. Here's the snap. Handoff to Heidenreich following his fullback through the hole, and he's got the first down. Good hole created there by Nowakowski in the O-line. And he gets down to the 43-yard line. It's a 4-yard gain on 3rd and 2. Mike Dana made the stop.
1: Bills are going to have an interesting decision to make with Mike Dana. It's a guy that they've played against for a number of years with his time with Kansas City. You know, he's probably your 5th outside linebacker at this point, either him or Andre Jones. junior, and you just got to decide at that position, how many guys are you willing to keep?
0: It is a jam-packed position of talent for sure. Here's the snap on first and 10. Another handoff. This one going to Caleb Johnson, second year back out of Iowa. And he's down to the 39-yard line. Gain of 4 on the play. Jimmy Charlo made the tackle. He's in at linebacker.
1: Caleb Johnson's a big back for the Steelers. 6'1", 224. Former third-round draft pick a year ago by the Steelers.
0: Receiver to each side on this two tight end set on second and 6. Steelers up 14-10 and driving here in the third quarter. Fakes the handoff, play action. Aller back to pass, fires, and it's complete. Open and catching it and still on the run. And down to the 14-yard line is number 84, Max Hurlman. Finally brought down by Tecori Couch, but he's all the way down to the Bills' 13-yard line. Big pass play there, and he was open on the comeback, Eric.
1: Yeah, Dunbar, I believe that was zone coverage. It's kind of hard to tell. Dunbar just late breaking on that comeback route allowed the Steelers to pick up that first.
0: There's a total of 25 yards on the catch and run by Hurlman. Two receivers left, one to the right on first and 10 from the Buffalo 13. Here's the snap. Handoff to Heidenreich. Good pressure in the backfield and penetration by Dwayne Carter. But Heidenreich sidesteps it and gets positive yardage on the carry down to the 9. So it's a gain of 4. Dana on the tackle.
1: Dwayne Carter made an impact on the game a week ago. Coming off of Achilles surgery last year, put on some weight. Felt like that was the most comfortable I've probably seen him in a Bills uniform throughout his career.
0: Two receivers left, one to the right. Aller going to work from the shotgun here. Heidenreich to his right in the backfield. Play clock down to 7 on 2nd and 6. Here's the snap. Three-step drop, looks left, fires, and it's almost intercepted by Anthony Kendall. He had inside position on the intended receiver, Jacoby Keeney-James, and he dropped it.
1: He read that perfect. And then, the receiver broke out. Kendall read it better, breaks in, just unable to come up with the catch on the play to force a second turnover for the Steelers.
0: Aller going to work under center here on 3rd and 6 from the 9 as we have 9:01 left third quarter. Steelers up 14-10. Here's the snap, pitch play to the right to Heidenreich. Has a blocker in front, cuts it up inside, fighting for the end zone, and he's in for the touchdown. Eli Heidenreich, the 7th-round pick out of Navy, goes 9 yards for the touchdown.
1: 3rd and 6. I think they caught the Bills off guard there, running that football, likely thinking pass on 3rd and 6. Just not enough bodies on the outside on the toss play. Pittsburgh extends their league, now 20-10 with a PAT pending.
0: And it seems like, Eric, that's the second time the Steelers took advantage of the leverage of the defense and just outnumbered him that time. Last time it was a one-on-one poor tackle. This time they out-leveraged him with numbers. Extra point is up and good by Boswell, and the Steelers are up 21-10 as they have reestablished the 11-point lead they had in the first half. 8:55 left in the third. This is Buffalo Bills football.
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0: Welcome back to Highmark Stadium. Steelers have regained the 11-point advantage they had in the first half after a 9-yard touchdown run by Eli Heidenreich. And that capped an 11-play, 68-yard scoring drive that took 6:05 off the clock. Skylar Bell, Dante Pettis, deep to return for Buffalo as Boswell puts the ball on the tee, getting ready to kick this one off. Kicks a line drive low and short, probably to give the coverage unit practice. Pettis gets it at the 9, bobbles it momentarily, races up to the 20, and then is wrapped up at the 21-yard line. And in on the tackle was Jack Henderson, the linebacker.
1: Interesting to see Bell back there on the return. I thought we may only see him in the first half, but back there is one of the two kick returners, and now he's going to enter the offensive huddle. They want to take a long look at Skylar Bell here tonight.
0: Well, I think he's safely on the roster, Eric. I think it's a matter of getting him ready for a potential role in the regular season. Three receivers to the left, one to the right here. Frank Gore to the right of Bouchel in the shotgun on first and 10 from the 21. Motion from Tom Zach left to right. Back to pass is Bouchel. Fires to Gore on the right side. Even with the numbers, and he's dropped immediately at the 25-yard line. Making the tackle there was Jack Sawyer.
1: Penetration up the middle, splitting the center and right guard for the Bills. They got Chase Lund at right guard. Bruno Fina's in there at center.
0: Bouchel going to go under center now. Offset eye with the fullback Van Sumeren into the game. Gore the deep setback. Here's the snap. Hand off to Gore. Over the right side and filling the hole there quickly was Carson Bruner, the linebacker. Drops Gore at the 30. But it's a gain of 3, and it's going to bring up 3rd and 1 as we tick down to 8 minutes and counting left in this third quarter. Bills down 21-10.
1: First half, Frank Gore Jr. only averaging 2.4 yards a carry. Ian Wheeler only averaging 2, well below those guys' preseason average. Both those guys have been averaging over 5 yards a carry in each game.
0: Another offset eye look from the Bills. Gore the deep setback. Bouchel under center here on 3rd and 1. Back to pass. Pocket collapsing. Has to fire out to the right flat. It's complete to Van Sumeren, who kept his heels inbounds. It's a good catch and a first down. He was falling out of bounds, waiting for the ball to arrive, and it finally did.
1: It's impressive arm strength there by Bouchel. Flat-footed in the pocket as the defenders are barreling down on him. Able to find Van Sumeren out in the flat. It's a great throw by Bouchel.
0: Otomewo had the pass pressure for the Steelers to force that throw to the sideline. Gore still in the game. Bouchel under center. Bunch formation left. Single receiver right. Play clock down to 4. Here's the snap. Hand off to Gore. Waiting, biding time. Now hits the hole. Up over the 35 to the 36-yard line. It'll go for a gain of 4. As we have 6:50 and counting left in the third, Bills down 21-10. Landon Roberts still in the game and making the tackle.
1: Interesting that he's still in this one. Can't imagine that you couldn't look back at film over his career and see what he offers, and you get a first half to see what he's all about, but still got the 11-year vet in the game.
0: Two receivers in a bunch on the right, single receiver left, Bouchel under center on second and six. Takes the snap, rolling right, throws it to a wide open Gore out of the backfield. He's up the sideline, 45-50, into Pittsburgh territory, 45-40. And he's tackled at the 39-yard line by Kaniko Slaughter, the corner. But a big pass play there that works very well against this Pittsburgh defense.
1: Hard play action. Frank Gore Jr. just slips Jack Sawyer out on the edge. Frank Gore Jr., now your leading receiver and runner in the game. He's got 45 yards receiving on five catches.
0: They officially mark him down at the 40. So it's a 24-yard pass play. Wheeler into the game now. Double wing look, single receiver to each side. Fakes the handoff, play action. Pressure coming. Bouchel takes a shot, but gets the pass off to Bell for another first down. It's a 12-yard gain as Bouchel paid a price from Atomewo. Carson Bruner on the tackle.
1: That's an impressive route by Bell. I was watching him the entire time. He's working one-on-one against Slaughter. Takes a ton of contact at the top of the route. Turns back, makes himself QB-friendly. Knows he's going to take a shot. Two-hand catch. Wraps it up to secure the ball. Impressive play by Bell there, who, as I just mentioned, Gore was the leading receiver. Now Skylar Bell up to five catches and 47 yards in the game.
0: First and 10 from the 28. Bouchel under center. And it's an end around to Bell. And Pettis with a seal block on the outside, racing to the end zone. Skylar Bell puts on the Jets, and he's in for the touchdown. 28 yards. Well, hello, Skylar Bell.
1: That's the playmaking ability that you wanted to see from Skylar Bell here tonight. Doing it through the air, Bill's top receiver in the game. Get an end reverse, end around there on a jet sweep reverse type play. Takes it the distance himself. Shows off some serious speed there.
0: Tyler Bass on for the extra point attempt. Tommy Doman to hold. Here's the snap. Hold is down. Kick on the way. And it is good. 4:49 left, third quarter. We've got a ball game. Steelers 21, Bills 17. 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
15: 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He is Daryl Talley.
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0: Back at Highmark Stadium, Chris Brown, Eric Wood, 21-17 your score in favor of Pittsburgh, 4:49 left third quarter. And the Bills are kicking off after a 28-yard end-around goes for a touchdown by Skylar Bell, capping a 7-play, 79-yard scoring drive that took 4:06 off the clock. Skylar Bell now with 75 total yards from scrimmage. Jacoby Keeney-James deep to return. And taking a knee in the end zone there is number 38, Deshaun Jameson.
1: Yeah, at this point of the game, you kick that one into the end zone for a touchback, probably giving your guys a little bit of a breather here. You likely saw them cover enough kicks and punts already. Let them catch a breather before this upcoming series.
0: Let's pause 10 seconds for station identification. 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
0: So it's a first and 10 for the Steelers from the 35. Eli Heidenreich in the backfield to the left of Aller in the shotgun. Two receivers left, one to the right. Here's the snap. Back to pass. Looking middle. Now left. Pocket collapsing after some pressure by Andre Jones. Gets the pass off to the right sideline, but it's incomplete. It was intended for... Who was that on the reception there? Julius Welshaw.
1: The Bills have done a nice job rushing the passer here tonight. I feel like Andre Jones has been extremely active in this game. Mike Dana as well.
0: Second and 10 after the incomplete pass on first and 10. Receiver to each side. As Aller goes under center. The clock down to four. Hand off to Heidenreich. He's wrapped up right at the line of scrimmage. And wrestling him into the backfield, Cade Denhoff, the undrafted rookie, with a helper there from Fedarian Mathis.
1: Cade Denhoff had a productive career at Clemson. Comes to the Bills undrafted. Hasn't got a ton of run here in the preseason. He's going to have a great opportunity here in the second half to make a position for a roster spot.
0: Heidenreich in the backfield to the left of Allen in the shotgun. Bunch formation right, single receiver left. Play clock down to five here on third and eight. Back to pass, blitz coming. They pick it up, looking down the left sideline, leaping and unable to make the catch. Was number 28, Levi Wentz. And in coverage there was Anthony Kendall. Kendall's had some nice plays here in the preseason. He was kind of a pickup midway through training camp due to some injuries, Eric. But against Carolina, he had the pass breakup in the end zone and run stride for stride there.
1: Yeah, he's had two pass breakups in these last two drives. Third-year guy out of Baldwin Wallace,
0: yeah.
1: Yeah, where's that located?
0: Cleveland. Okay. Yeah, it's actually not far from the Cleveland practice facility in Berea.
1: You got to spend some time there.
0: Yeah, just last week. Nicole Hardman on the return from the 15 up the sideline to the 25 and out of bounds at the 30. 48-yard punt and a 15-yard return. That's how it's done. 3:52 left in the third. We're going to step aside here. Steelers up 21-17, but the Bills have possession. This is Buffalo Bills football.
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24: Sunday at 7. 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
0: 3:52 left third quarter. Bills down 21-17, but they have possession at their own 31 as they begin another drive start here with Shane Bouchel running the show. Ian Wheeler to his left in the backfield. Two receivers left, one to the right. One of those is Van Sumeren on the left side. He comes inside to the left wing in motion. Bouchel making an alert at the line. Play clock down to 5. Here's the snap. Makes the handoff back to pass play action. Steps up in the pocket. Fires underneath. Complete to Wheeler, who takes a monster shot right as he catches the football from Anthony Winman. But he held on to the football. It's good for a gain of 4. Going to bring up 2nd and 6.
1: Bouchel checked at the line. It's a hard play action. I see Joe Brady down there with his play sheet, so I'm assuming that wasn't a Josh Allen dialed it up. Hard play action for a shot down the field. Bouchel had to dump that one down to Wheeler. Nobody open down the field.
0: Bunch formation left. Single receiver right. Wheeler still in the backfield. Bouchel under center. Pitch play right. They try to get the blocks on the edges, but they don't prove successful as Wheeler is met by a host of tacklers and only gets a yard on the carry. Winman was the first one in there, the linebacker.
1: Bills 3-for-8 on the day on third down, fairly productive in this area. Let's see if they can keep this drive going. 2 minutes and 50 seconds left and counting here in this third quarter.
0: So it's a 3rd and 5 here from their own 36. Two receivers left. Bell, the lone receiver on the right side. Bouchel in the shotgun. He's got Gordy was left in the backfield. Play clock down to 6. Here's the snap. Four-man rush. Back pass. Looking down the right sideline for Bell over the shoulder, and he can't quite hold on to it. He had a half a step on the defensive back to Sean Jameson, but could not hold on.
1: I know that one falls incomplete, but I like Bouchel going to Bell in that situation. Get him a one-on-one shot down the field. Just off his hands. Couldn't sustain that one through the contact. Regardless, Bell having a nice night here.
0: He has been productive for sure. Tommy Doman on to punt this one away. Deep to return is Ouija. It's the snap. Kick up and away. A long driven ball. Another bomb. Sending Wiegen back to his 5. Dodges the first defender, but then is wrapped up by the pursuit as wrestling him to the ground. Someone who's been awfully busy tonight, Keontae Jenkins. 59-yard punt, 5-yard return.
1: 6th tackle on the game for Jenkins. Impressive performance by him out there, an impressive performance by Doman out there tonight. You have a night where you're thinking it's coming down to, Chris just did me a favor and pulled up the punting stats on the game. When you come into the game with a competition going and the veteran shanks one early, it's always going to hurt his average, but Wisnowski on 2 punts averaging 34 yards, Doman on the game averaging 54.7. Also handling kickoff duties. He's had an impressive night.
0: And just kicked his longest punt of the night, 59 yards, and it was a 5-yard return. So he'll take a net of 54 any day of the week.
1: Absolutely. I'd be surprised. You know, you draft a punter, oftentimes that guy's going to be streamlined into being your punter, but you want to see him perform in the preseason games. You can do it in practice. You want to see him do it with a bunch of people in the stands in front of the big lights. And Doman has for sure showed up and showed out well tonight.
0: And, you know, more importantly, from a fiscal perspective, Eric, if you can get a punter that you draft in the seventh round on a low rookie contract, that's more money you can spend elsewhere on your roster. Because when you're paying a quarterback $55 million a year, you're looking to save anywhere else you can on the roster to get talent in here. And if Tommy Doman wins this job, as it looks like it's trending in that direction, the Bills are going to save some money on the punter contract.
1: Yeah, you save some there, and you know you got to roll into the regular season with some available cap. Just as injuries happen throughout the season, you got to be in a position where you can pick guys up to be able to fill in. And so Doman, after the Bills, I believe, had zero punts in the Panthers game.
0: Correct.
1: And so neither of them got any opportunities. A week ago, he got three punt opportunities. And tonight, on his three punt opportunities, really making the most of it.
0: So this will be a deep drive start for the Steelers, as Doman has pinned this team back twice. He did it at the end of the first half at the 10-yard line, and this time after the return. The Steelers are again on their own 10-yard line, giving his defense a long field to defend. Caleb Johnson going to be lone setback here.
1: Field position so valuable in the NFL. When you got a punter that can flip the field like that, he could be an asset for your team.
0: Receiver to each side on the two tight end set. Here's the snap. Handoff goes to Johnson, working through traffic at the line of scrimmage and churning his legs forward, and he's out to the 16-yard line. It's a gain of six on the play. They'll make it second and four. In on the tackle there was Otis Reese, the linebacker.
1: It's been an interesting running back rotation for the Steelers here tonight. You have Heidenreich, you had Nichols start the game, and then your third-round draft pick from a year ago, who you'd assume would be your third running back behind Rico Dowdle and Jalen Warren, playing deep in the second half of this third preseason game.
0: Aller under center, two to the right, one to the left. Here's the snap, pitch play right to Johnson, trying to get the corner, but Jordan Dunbar beat him there and wrestled him out of bounds. Nice play by the backup corner.
1: Yeah, Dunbar with an arm bar on the outside. Johnson goes to throw a stiff arm at him, and he wrestles him to the ground. Johnson and Dunbar get up, talking a little trash to each other. It's a great play on the outside by Dunbar, the undrafted free agent out of Missouri State.
0: Johnson will stay in the game here as that last play went for just 2 yards. It's third and two as we come up on a minute left third quarter. Steelers up 21-17. Two receivers left, two to the right. Region with double back motion to the left side. Snap to the shotgun to Aller, looking over the middle, and it's complete and pulling in the catch for the first down is Lance Mason, the tight end. Jordan Dunbar on the tackle.
1: When the Bills have run zone coverage, Pittsburgh's been able to find some holes across the middle there. Nobody able to get home. Bills with a five-man rush gave Aller too much time there in the pocket.
0: So first and 10 at the 31 as we come up on 20 seconds left in this third quarter. Aller takes the snap, hands off to Johnson, and he's tackled in the backfield by Mike Dana, who completely undressed Broderick Jones on that play and made the tackle for loss.
1: The two former first-round tackles that the Steelers have out there right now, that was Broderick Jones in 2023. They drafted him 14th overall. Completely whiffs on Dana on the play.
0: We have reached the end of the third quarter. Bills are still trailing as they are down 4, 21-17. 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
3: 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Number 68, Joe DeLaMalier. 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DeLaMalier was a six-time Pro Bowl selection and was first or second team All-Pro 8 times. 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
9: 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Ken Pinto Ron Johnson is a diehard Buffalo Bills fan who has attended every single Bills home and away game for decades. Best known for his over-the-top tailgating traditions, centered around his beat-up red Ford Pinto, he cooks food using unconventional items from his Pinto and culminates in his infamous ketchup and mustard ceremony. Pinto Ron embodies the fun and loyal spirit of Bills Mafia.
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0: We have reached the start of the fourth quarter. And hopefully it's the last quarter of the preseason as everybody's itching for the regular season. Bills down 21-17. Steelers with the football, second and 11 from their own 30. Drew Aller, the rookie out of Penn State, going to work from the shotgun here. Three to the right, one to the left. Now making a check at the line. Here's the snap. Back to pass. Looking to the right side. It's complete to the tight end, Mason. He's wrapped around the ankles by Dunbar. And DJ Miller helps him make the tackle, but looks like it's a 10-yard gain and a first down. They're moving the sticks. Well, Eric, we got some decisions to make this weekend. Well, not us, but the Bills and the personnel department, the coaching staff. They're probably keeping six wide receivers. I think we know what the top five are, and Bell's probably number five, especially with the night he had tonight. You're talking about Mecole Hardman, Jamori Macklin, and Trent Sherfield probably as the prime candidates for receiver number six. I'll ask you for your thoughts after this play. Aller under center takes the snap, play action, back to pass. Pumps, now rolls right as he was under pressure from Zion Logue, fires up the sideline, and it's complete to the tight end Mason, who worked across the field for him, and he's out of bounds at the 47-yard line. What say you, Eric, about receiver number six?
1: Yeah, I mean, coming into the night, I would have given the edge to Trent Sherfield for what he can do on special teams, not necessarily a returner, but on special teams in general, and a viable option in the passing game, as we've seen throughout this preseason. After tonight with Ray Davis putting that ball on the turf on the punt return, I don't know how much confidence you have in on him going into the regular season at punt returner. Maybe just open the door for Hardman with the preseason that Macklin's had, potential practice squad candidate.
0: Aller in the shotgun takes the snap, handoff to Caleb Johnson. He's wrapped up in the backfield. Nice read there. And making the tackle is Wande Owens. It's going to go for a loss of one, and it's going to make it a third and four. That's your Barnes Firm sideline report. Injured? Call the Barnes Firm. Call 1-800-8-MILLION. I think receiver six is going to be a tough call. Outside linebacker five is going to be a tough call. Good problems.
1: Exactly right.
0: Good
1: yeah.
0: problems to have, though. Third and four here. Aller from the shotgun. Back to pass. Looking deep down the left side, outside the numbers, and can't connect with Wiegand, the receiver. He was open. He did get behind DJ Miller on the play, but Aller overshot him. Incomplete.
1: We haven't seen Javon Solomon at all tonight. To me, that makes me think that he is outside linebacker five.
0: Right.
1: And then the rest of these guys between Andre Jones Jr., Mike Dana, I believe those guys are competing for a practice squad spot.
0: Punt is up and away by Johnston. Signaling for the fair catch there is Dante Pettis. And he catches it at the 9-yard line. 44-yard punt, no return. And the Buffalo offense will come out here with 12:50 left. Steelers up 21-17. 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
3: 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Number 34, Thurman Thomas. Inducted in 2007, he was a key player in the Bills offense and won the NFL MVP award in 1991. A five-time Pro Bowl selection, All-Pro twice, voted the NFL Offensive Player of the Year and the NFL MVP in 1991. He rushed for over 12,000 yards over his career. The Buffalo Bills Radio Network salutes our Hall of Famers. 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
13: 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January 3rd, 1993. Rich Stadium is stunned. The Buffalo Bills trail the Houston Oilers 35-3 in the third quarter of a playoff game. Backup quarterback Frank Reich steps in. The Bills explode for 35 unanswered points. Tied at 38, Steve Christie drills the game-winning field goal in overtime.
14: 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The Bills have won it!
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0: ...21-17, your score in favor of Pittsburgh. First and 10 at the 9 for the Bills with 12:50 remaining. It's been wire-to-wire with Shane Buechele at quarterback. He is going to finish the game. Skyler Bell still in the game. He's the lone receiver to the right. Two receivers to the left. Wheeler to the left of Buechele in the shotgun. Here's the snap. Back to pass. Throws out to the right sideline to Bell. It's complete. And he scoots out of bounds at the 14-yard line. It's a gain of 5. It'll bring up 2nd and 5. Jalen Gilbo forced him over the sideline.
1: We weren't sure how much we'd see from Skyler Bell here tonight. Not sure if this was a first quarter type deal or a full game type deal. And writing's on the wall now with 12:35 left in this one. And he's been impressive so far. You know, as much time as he's missed, these are valuable reps out here tonight going against the Steelers.
0: Buechele working from the shotgun. Wheeler to his left in the backfield. And there's a false start there. And that's going to be Demetrius Weatherspoon, the undrafted rookie out of Syracuse.
25: False start. Offense, number 76. 5-yard penalty, still 2nd down.
0: So that'll back him up, and be 2nd and 9 as the ball goes back pretty much to the original line of scrimmage.
1: Tylan Grable out of the game. We got Nick Broeker at left tackle. Bills rookie Armaje Reed Adams in at right guard.
0: Here's the handoff to Wheeler. Dodges a defender. Flag flies in late as he's a yard short of the first down marker. Steelers are indicating it's against the Bills, and it looks like it's going to be a holding call. Jalen Gilbo on that tackle.
1: That was a nice run there by Wheeler, too. Holding around the sticks.
25: Offense, number 18. That penalty's half the distance to the goal. Replay, 2nd down.
0: So that's Quentin Skinner, the receiver. And I don't even think he's in the game right now. Oh, there he is. Yeah, he did hold him. He's not in the game now. He subbed out, I think.
1: Got a little too much jersey. Then he puts him down into the turf. It's one of those plays where if that guy doesn't hit the turf, might not be a penalty. Instead, it's going to be 2nd and 12.
0: He is still in the game. He's near side. One of the two receivers to the left. Single receiver right is Macklin. Buechele in the shotgun here on 2nd and 12. Here's the snap. Back to pass. Four-man rush. Pocket collapsing. Buechele avoids pressure. Now trying to get away from another one. Throws the ball as he was wrapped up And Anthony Goodlow was the guy who had him wrapped around the waist. He got rid of the ball just in the nick of time.
1: That ball barely gets to a point where it's not an intentional grounding with the receiver somewhat in the area. Jim Bussell messing with his left elbow there a little bit after the play. Hyperextended it early in the game when he was taken down
25: after
1: in the first
25: assist.
1: Quarter.
0: I got some replay assist weighing
25: after
0: in here.
25: After replay assist, the quarterback was down by contact at the 1.5-yard line. It'll be third down there.
0: So this is going to happen more often this year. Replay assist is going to come in and assist the officials on the more if there is a clear and obvious play that was missed. And the knee was down, determined by the replay assist. They buzz down to the referee, and it's ruled a sack. So Goodlow with the sack. And now it is third and 18 from the 1-yard line. Bussell in the shotgun here. Two receivers left, one to the right. Here's the snap. Back to pass. Looking right. Fires. And it's behind the intended receiver, Zylstra, the tight end. Incomplete. And this is going to be an interesting test here for Tommy Domann, Eric.
1: It is. I mean, as much as you don't want the Bills to be going backwards on the drive, this is good experience for Domann here in this stadium to see if he can potentially flip the field. Generally, the punters lined up 15 yards from the long snapper here. Just based upon the ball being at the half-yard line, this is only going to be about 10 yards deep. Heels about a half a yard away from the back line.
0: So Domann readies for the punt. Takes the snap. Kick high, spinner. And is going to reach the 45 in Bills territory. And the pursuit is excellent, but he gets away from two tackles, and he's got some open field up the sideline. 30, 25, 20. Domann to beat, and he's into the end zone for the touchdown. An inspiring return there by Caden Wiegen. The rookie out of Iowa takes it 45 yards to the house.
1: Missed tackle initially by Owens. If Domann gets a hand on him late, I'd have told him to run away from him. You don't want him to get take a shot there. I know you don't want to see a punt return for a touchdown here, but you'd rather see that than have your punter take a shot there.
0: Chris Boswell on for the extra point attempt. Here's the snap. Hold is down. Kick on the way. And it is good, but there is a flag on the play.

0: to sort this one out. There's some pushing and shoving going on out there in the middle. Trying to see who that is in the crowd of people.
1: The other thing I wanted to bring up, Eric, and we'll do it after Craig Rolstad adjudicates this.
2: Personal foul, unnecessary roughness. Defense number 72. Pittsburgh has elected to go for two from the one-yard line and retry.
1: So they'll pull off the PAT from the board and instead try the two-point conversion. After the penalty by Fedarian Mathis. Eric, we know that in an ideal world, the punter, you don't want him kicking it straight down the middle of the field, especially on a short field, and that's exactly what Tommy Doman did there. Doesn't help your coverage unit when you do that.
0: No, it doesn't. And oftentimes those punters are used to taking a normal approach, 2 to 3 steps into a punt. When you're backed up, you only get one step. But yes, you would like that to be a directional punt to help out your coverage unit when you give them the full field, where oftentimes when you're backed up like that, you're focused more on the protection to not get it blocked. A lot of times you want that to be a directional punt.
1: So here's the two-point conversion attempt. Drew Aller back in. Two tight ends set here. Two receivers are going to line up left. Heidenreich to the left of Aller in the backfield. Play clock down to 2. Here's the snap. Looking left, he fires, and it's caught, but short of the line to gain. Held out of the end zone by Anthony Kendall. The pass was caught initially.
0: It's another nice play out there by Kendall.
1: By Max Hurlman, but he couldn't hold on as Kendall broke it up. Two-point conversion fails. 27-17 Steelers with 11:11 left. 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
3: James Robert Kalsu was born April 13th, 1945, in Oklahoma. Bob Kalsu became the starting guard for the Buffalo Bills in the 1968 season, playing the entire season, and was the Bills' Team Rookie of the Year. Kalsu joined the U.S. Army in 1969 as part of the 101st Airborne in Vietnam. Kalsu was killed in action at the Battle of Fire Support Base Ripcord. Bills Mafia and fans remember Buffalo Bill, Bob Kalsu.
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1: 11:11 left in this one. Steelers up 10, 27-17. Boswell putting the ball on the tee to kick this one off. After a 45-yard punt return for a touchdown by Caden Wiegen. Dante Pettis, Skyler Bell deep to return for Buffalo. And this one's going to carry 4 yards deep into the end zone, and Pettis takes a knee.
7: Pettis comes into the end zone.
1: And that'll come out to the 35-yard line.
0: I was hoping we'd get to see Skyler Bell return a kickoff there, but instead, Mike McCarthy did what Joe Brady did last time and said, okay, we got to save some of these guys' legs because they're getting a ton of reps out there tonight that these guys aren't necessarily used to getting.
1: So first and 10 from the 35 for Buffalo's offense, which has stalled a bit since the end around for a touchdown by Skylar Bell. See if they can put a drive together here. Two receivers left, one to the right. Bouchel in the shotgun. Wheeler to his right in the backfield. Low snap, but it gets it, scoops it up, throws out to the left flat, and it's complete to the fullback, Van Sumeren. And they mark him out at the 39-yard line. Darryl Porter on the tackle.
0: Van Sumeren showing off some hands tonight. Neither have gone for long gains, but both of the attempts that have gone to him tonight showing that he could be sure-handed out there.
1: 4 yards on the play, makes it second and six as we come up on 10:40 left. Bills down 10, 27-17. Bouchel in the shotgun, takes the snap, back to pass, has time, looking left, fires underneath, complete to the tight end, Kalecki Latu, and he's immediately submarined there by Jack Henderson, the linebacker. His forward progress is out to the 43. So it's a 4 yard gain. It'll set up third and three.
0: Latu's got a lot of size out there at 6'6", 250. Good blocker, solid receiver.
1: They officially mark him at the 42, so it's a third and three here. As we come up on 10 minutes left, Bills down 27-17. Bouchel under center. Takes the snap, makes the handoff, back to pass. Looking middle, now going to take off and run. 45, 50, and slides just past midfield at the 49-yard line in Pittsburgh territory. It's a first down for Buffalo.
0: He had Latu open in the flat, but Shane Bouchel taking a page out of Josh Allen's book, scrambling up in the pocket for the first down, making the defense pay there on third down to extend the drive.
1: Bouchel back under center here. Macklin with double back motion to the right side. Two receivers on the right wing, one wide left. It's the snap, handoff to Wheeler over the right side. Fights through some blocks. Gets to the 45, so it's a 4 yard gain.

0: by the defender there. But it's a big first down as DeSean Jameson, the corner, tapped him down when his knee struck the turf.
1: Down by contact, first down, Buffalo.
2: Well, it was close, too. Yeah. That could have been a touchdown for him. Instead, just barely touched. Max Tomczak, undrafted free agent out of Youngstown State. Nice grab there. I believe that was his first catch, second catch of the preseason.
0: Yeah, just 3 hours down the road. Two receivers to the right with the tight end Zylstra, single receiver left. Here on first and 10 from the 25. Bouchel in the shotgun, Wheeler to his left. Back to pass, four-man rush. Has to step up in the pocket, then a tuck and run. Dodges one defender and is down to the 21-yard line. So a four-yard scramble by Bouchel will set up second and six. Kyler Baugh, the defensive tackle, tripped him up.
2: I was assuming early on they were telling him not to get down the field and run too much because you don't want to see Kyle Allen in this game to potentially get him dinged up. But here on this drive, Shane Bouchel with his only two rushing attempts of the game.
0: He's going to work from the shotgun here. Two receivers left, one to the right on second and six. As we come up on 7:05 left in the game, Bills down 10. Play clock down to four. Here's the snap. Receiver screen to Bell, but he's wrapped up immediately right at the line of scrimmage. As making the play there was DeSean Jameson, and it's going to go for a loss of two.
2: And nothing going outside there. Tight coverage there. And Nick Broeker, who's playing left tackle, unable to get out there in time to spring that wide receiver screen. These starters of Spencer Brown and Deion Dawkins do that about as well as anybody in the league, showing off their mobility there on the edge. Broeker just unable to get out there in time.
0: Gore to the right of Bouchel in the shotgun. Two receivers right, one to the left on third and nine. Here's the snap. Back to pass. Looking in the end zone for Macklin. And he's challenged for the football, and it's incomplete. If Bouchel put a little more on that football, it's a touchdown. Instead, it allowed Darryl Porter to get back into the play and break up the pass.
2: Macklin completely smoked him on the play. The ball just underthrown and allowed Porter to get in there to break that one up. So Tyler Bass is going to come into the game to try to make this a 7-point game.
0: Bass is 5 for 6 on the preseason. This will be his 7th attempt. It'll be a 42-yarder from the left hash. Snap by Ferguson, hold by Doman, kick by Bass is long enough, and it is good. 6:17 left in this one, and the Bills have made it a one-score game. On the field goal by Bass, they trail 27-20. It caps an 8-play, 41-yard scoring drive that took 4:45 off the clock. Let's talk a little bit about Tyler Bass here, Eric, because there was a lot of uncertainty coming into the season as to just what kind of Tyler Bass the Bills were going to get coming off core muscle surgery and missing the entire 2025 season. And there have been some practice sessions where it's been less consistent than even he would like. But in the preseason games, I mean, he's now 6 of 7. I think he's nailed down the job where they're not going to be looking elsewhere.
2: No, I think you're 100% right there. You know, nowadays, I just hope he's still got the leg in him. I mean, Tyler Bass had a huge leg prior to the injury. He's got 17 days to get some rest. And I'm encouraged by the accuracy that I've seen in this preseason. Some of the kicks don't seem to quite have that same oomph we used to see behind a lot of Tyler Bass's kicks. And, you know, to me, in this day and age of the NFL where 50-yarders are pretty much routine for a lot of these guys,
0: yeah,
2: you hate to see him be straining too hard on those.
0: I do wonder if the rehabilitation kept him from training as hard as maybe he would normally in the past when healthy, and if building his leg strength up is still something that's happening even now.
2: And that would be the hope, honestly, is that as the season goes on, he continues to get stronger and stronger. I mean, Tyler Bass used to be an absolute weapon out there for the Bills, and you know, last year they had to go and get Matt Prater, who
0: right.
2: filled in valiantly, but
0: yep.
2: even him, you know, at this stage of his career, doesn't quite have the same leg. It puts you in some compromising positions when you feel like you have to go for it at times when other teams in the league are kicking.

0: I will say, I was watching Tyler Bass in warm-ups, and he did kick three kicks from the 50-yard line, and they went up and through, not with a lot of room to spare, but they reached the back gray walkway when he put it through from 60 a couple of times. So maybe that leg strength is something he's slowly building back up. Might be a good question to ask him the next time I get a chance to talk to him.
1: You think he would tell you if he did?
0: Well, yeah. I don't know.
2: No, I'm with you.
0: Yeah. Tommy Dolman kicks this one up and away. It's 5 yards deep in the end zone, and they're going to take a knee there. The Steelers will, for a touchback, come out to the 35-yard line. 6:17 left, and a lot of people have exited already, as the building is probably about a third full, I would say, at this point.
1: That being said, another pretty strong preseason crowd. A lot of people excited to come out here.
0: Oh, yeah.
1: Obviously support the team, but check out this new stadium.
0: 59,000 tickets distributed, and it only seats 60 and change. Haller under center here on 1st and 10 from the 35. 6:17 left. Steelers up 27-20. Handoff goes over the right side to Heidenreich. And he follows the pile forward to the 37 for 2 yards.
1: For those wondering at home, if the Bills are able to get a stop and score on their next possession, we'd likely see the Bills go for two, but there is no more overtime in the preseason, so that's not an option. If the Bills get the ball back, they can go for the win or the tie.
0: Bunch formation left, single receiver right here on 2nd and 8. Aller in the shotgun. Motion left to right by the receiver Powell. Aller back to pass, and he hits Powell. The motion man has a first down, and he's into Buffalo territory, down to the 47-yard line. Anthony Kendall on the tackle.
1: Yeah, Kendall gets up and claps his hands. Just didn't quite break fast enough on that one. He's had a really strong game at the cornerback position, potentially making a run for a practice squad spot here for the Bills.
0: That throw goes for 16 yards. So it's 1st and 10 from the 47. As we have 5 minutes and counting left in this one, Bills down 27-20. Aller in the shotgun, 3 to the right, 1 to the left. Back to pass, pocket collapsing over the middle. It's complete. And making another catch there was Powell. Kendall again in coverage, as this one goes for 4 yards underneath on a crossing pattern.
1: Haller was a third-round draft pick for the Steelers this year out of Penn State. They drafted Will Howard last year in the 6th round. But in Pittsburgh, it seems to be one of those constants. Besides the 1 year that Mason Rudolph left, he's going to be the backup in Pittsburgh.
0: Three receivers to the right, or two to the right, Dari, one to the left. Heidenreich, the lone setback. Handoff goes to Heidenreich over the right side. Got wrapped up by Fedarian Mathis, and then finishing on the tackle were the linebackers there. Dwayne Carter also in there, had him wrapped up around the ankles.
1: Yeah, a quieter night for Dwayne Carter. Really made an impact on the Cleveland game. Having a quiet night here tonight. One of those guys, it was a third-round draft pick for the Bills a couple years ago. Some injuries and lack of playing time. So that's put on a bunch of weight, compete for a defensive tackle nose guard spot here for the Bills. It's going to be interesting to see how it shakes out for him over the next few days.
0: Haller in the shotgun here, 2 to the right, 1 to the left. Here's the snap, back to pass, looking left, down the sideline and out of the reach and incomplete. Intended for Powell, DJ Miller was in coverage. So that'll bring up 4th and 4. And it looks like the Steelers are going to go for it here.
1: Jim Leonard dialed up a blitz there, forces Aller to just take a shot one-on-one down the field. Great coverage there by DJ Miller along the sideline.
0: 3:26 left. And the Steelers up 27-20. They're looking to hold on to the football and potentially kill this game. Heidenreich to the right of Aller in the shotgun. 3 to the left, 1 to the right. Play clock down to 3-2. Here's the snap. Back to pass, looking middle. Pocket collapsing, going to roll out to his right to avoid pressure. Throws it, and it's incomplete. In and out of the hands of Jacoby Keeney-James. And it's a turnover on downs for the Bills.
1: We got drama now, 3 minutes and 20 seconds to go. Both teams with all three timeouts. Bills with an opportunity to either tie this one up or take the lead. Skylar Bell checking in at wide receiver here. If I'm Shane Buechele, I'm likely looking in his direction to make a play on this drive.
0: So the drive start for the Bills will be at their own 41, so not a long field. They have all three timeouts to work with and 3:20 on the clock. Two receivers left, two to the right. Wheeler to the left of Buechele in the backfield. Skylar Bell motion left to right. Here's the snap. Back pass, four-man rush. Looked in the left flat, and the pass is off the mark. Pettis, the intended receiver, he broke in, and it looked like Buechele was expecting him to break out.
1: Shane Buechele shaking his head back there after the miscommunication. Looked like on the TV coverage he said, that's all right, when speaking to Pettis. So I'm assuming wrong route out there on the edge by Pettis.
0: Three receivers right, one to the left. Buechele on the shotgun here on second and 10 from the 41. Snap. Back to pass. Looking underneath, and it's batted out of the air. Caught by Buechele, and he's going to try to run for yardage. He's actually going to lose yardage. Probably should have just batted that down and made it an incomplete pass. Tyler Baugh, the defensive tackle, got his hands up to bat it up in the air.
1: Yeah, that's generally the play in that situation, to bat that down. I think Josh Allen catches that one and runs with it.
0: Absolutely.
1: Yeah, that's what I was thinking as well. So we got 2 minutes and 43 seconds left here. Third and 14 coming up for the Bills. Likely four down territory here.
0: Buechele going to work from the shotgun. Empty set. Two to the right, two to the left with the tight end on the left wing. Back to pass, four-man rush. Looking over the middle. It's complete to Pettis. Looking for the first down marker, and he's got it. Dante Pettis with incredible awareness. Spun out of two tackles to get the first down in a 15-yard gain. A Landon Roberts on the stop.
1: The 8-year vet knew exactly where he needed to. Lunges across the first down line to give the Bills the ball at the Steelers' 47-yard line.
0: Three to the left, one to the right. And we have reached the two-minute warning. Bills are down 27-20, but they put the drive together. They're in Steelers' territory and have all three timeouts. 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
0: We are at the two-minute warning, and if a preseason game could ever have high drama, this is about as close as we are going to get. Bills with a first and 10 at the Pittsburgh 47, down 7, 27-20, and Buffalo has all three timeouts at their disposal.
1: Long way to go still in this one. Macklin out there at receiver. Wheeler in at running back. Skylar Bell still in the game as well.
0: So bunch formation on the right, single receiver left. Macklin with double back motion to the right side. Bouchel in the shotgun, Wheeler to his right. Here's the snap. Back to pass. Pressure coming off the edge. He gets the ball off, looking deep down the middle on a post for Pettis. It's incomplete, but a flag flies, and it's going to be pass interference. Kevin Jovany got pressure on the quarterback, but Tamon Lineham is going to get flagged for P.I.
1: Beautiful job by Shane Bouchel climbing up in the pocket.
5: Pass interference. Defense number 42. The ball replaced at the spot of the foul. Automatic first down.
0: Now if the Bills stick this in the end zone, Eric, Joe Brady's going for two, right?
1: Absolutely.
0: Yeah.
1: Go for the win. Have some fun out there. That's what I believe would be the case. Bills going to take over after the spot foul at the 7-yard line.
0: First and goal from the 7 with 1:53 left. Bouchel under center. Two receivers on the right wing. Pettis out on the left. Wheeler the lone setback. Here's the snap. Hand off to Wheeler. Through a hole on the right side. Turning his legs. Staying on his feet. Lunging forward. And he's down to the 1-yard line. A 6-yard gain by the hard-running Wheeler. Jalen Gilbo on the tackle.
1: The Bills really going to take their time now. 30 seconds still left on the play clock. You want to break this one late and try and chew up as much clock as you can. In a regular season game, Pittsburgh may be using their timeouts here.
0: Bouchel under center. Second and goal from the 1. Wheeler the deep setback. Motion from Macklin left to right. Here's the snap. Hand off to Wheeler. Big penetration by the Steelers as coming off the edge there was number 38. That's Deshaun Jameson. He came screaming in off the edge.
5: First charge timeout.
0: Made Pittsburgh. The tackle. Went for a
5: time
0: loss of 2.
5: Game clock to 1:09. 1:09. Thank you.
1: And that's a play you don't want to see necessarily, but Skylar Bell not in a position to make that block. That's a good learning. That's a good learning lesson there for Skylar Bell. Whether it's your pre-snap alignment or the angle you take to get that block, that play goes for a loss because of Skylar Bell. If he's able to get that block, Wheeler's likely in for a touchdown. And so that's where sometimes in the regular or in the preseason, when you have a negative play, you say, well, you likely coach that up, and that doesn't now happen in the regular season.
0: Third and goal from the 2. Bouchel under center. Wheeler still in the game as the deep setback. Play clock down to 8. Here's the snap. Hand off to Wheeler. Dances in the hole and then bursts to the end zone for the touchdown. It's a 2-yard touchdown run for Ian Wheeler. And when he puts his foot in the ground and decides to go, he goes.
1: Excellent vision there by Wheeler to get in for the score. Zylstra, the tight end for the Bills, shaken up on the play, hobbling very badly to the sideline, just chucked his helmet towards the bench. He's in a lot of pain.
0: Left ankle or left leg anyway. Kalecki Latu checks in as the Bills are going for 2 and to try to win this game with 1:06 left. 3 receivers to the left. Bouchel in the shotgun. Coming in motion, Van Sumer in the fullback. Here's the snap. Bouchel back to pass. World of pressure coming. Fires and it's caught in the end zone by Pettis for the 2-point conversion. And for the first time tonight, the Bills have the lead with 1:06 left.
1: Great job by Shane Bouchel avoiding the pressure in the pocket. Takes a huge shot before delivering a ball on the left sideline. to Pettis as the Bills sideline erupts. All these veterans going out, celebrating with their guys out there as they take the lead. A lot of mistakes here tonight for the Bills, but they take a one-point lead with 106 left. Pittsburgh will have two timeouts left on their final drive.
0: So the Steelers do have two timeouts to work with, in addition to 106 on the clock. Does Jeff Rogers get strategic here, or does he just play it straight and save it for the regular season? Does he get squib kick this, run some clock?
1: That's a good question. I mean, the way the trend's been going in as many snaps as these guys have had out there today, I think you likely see Doman put this ball deep in the end zone for another touchback.
0: Doman set to kick off. And it's a hard line drive that goes 4 yards deep in the end zone, and they will take a knee. So no time off the clock. Steelers will get it at their own 35. And it will be the rookie, Drew Aller, leading the offense as the Bills are up 28-27. First lead of the game.
1: Honestly impressed by
0: second lead of the game. They did lead 3-0 at the beginning. My bad.
1: I'm impressed by Doman's kickoff ability tonight. He's got a strong leg. Puts that ball deep when he wants to.
0: Crowd getting into it. At least those that are still hanging around. Aller in the shotgun. Two to the left, one to the right. Here's the snap. Back to pass. Fires over the middle. It's complete to Cornell Powell. Races away from one defender, but is largely going east-west and runs out of bounds to stop the clock at the 38. It's a gain of 3, 59 seconds remaining.
1: I'm not so sure he wasn't going laterally there, and that should have likely been still winding the clock in that situation, but the official's going to call that one. I guess he was just going up the field as he went out of bounds.
0: Empty set here, 3 to the right, 2 to the left. Aller in the shotgun on 2nd and 7. Back to pass, pocket collapsing, throws underneath. It's complete, but then jarred loose, incomplete from
5: the
0: length
5: on the field is an incomplete pass. Incomplete pass, third down.
0: To Corey Couch, helped jar the ball loose there.
1: Aller's lucky that ball fell to the turf. Comes in as that ball's popping up and just goes off his hands. Ed Oliver in great spirits on the sideline, waving a towel up and down, getting his guys on defense going, also getting this crowd up.
0: It's 3rd and 7 from the Pittsburgh 38. 2 to the left, 2 to the right. Aller in the shotgun, back to pass, fires to the right sideline, and it's out of the reach of Jacoby Keeney James, incomplete. And it's now 4th and 7. D.J. Miller was in coverage.
1: We got one play left, or else the Bills are going to be able to put a knee on this one. Aller with a wide throw to the sideline there. There's a lot of energy there on the Bills sideline. The towels are waving.
0: Steelers going to go empty set here on 4th and 7. 3 to the right, to the left. Aller in the shotgun, 48 seconds remaining. 6 on the play clock. Here's the snap. 4-man rush. Back to pass. Looking down the seam, and it's incomplete. Couldn't tell if it was intended for the tight end McCree or the receiver Powell. Either way, it didn't connect. And it's a turnover on downs, the second one of the game for the Bills defense. And the Bills are going to put a knee on this and end it with a victory.
1: Bills are going to go 3-0 in the preseason, which I know it doesn't matter, but it's a lot more fun when they win. It's always good to coach up the mistakes after a win and ride a perfect preseason into a 17-day layoff before the start of the regular season.
0: So Shane Bouchel, who has led a valiant effort by the second and third teamers largely tonight, we'll get a hard-earned victory as the Bills erase a pair of 11-point deficits in this game to win 28-27 as the final 30 seconds will tick off the clock. They may have to down it one more. Yes, the play clock is 2 seconds ahead of the game clock, so they'll take one more knee here And it'll be official. Bouchel under center as the team's in victory formation. Takes the snap and a knee, and that will do it. The Bills will finish the preseason undefeated with a 28-27 come-from-behind victory over the Pittsburgh Steelers. And with that win, the Bills have secured their third undefeated preseason in team history, their first since 2021. So your final once again, 28-27. We'll take a quick break here and be right back. This is the Buffalo Bills Radio Network.
6: 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Lindell had one extra point blocked in 2010, and it was the only non-version in his career, giving him a lifetime extra point percentage of 99.79. Best in NFL history.
7: 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Lindell's kick is up, and it is good.
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11: Inducted in 2003, Lofton was an 8-time Pro Bowler, a 4-time All-Pro. He was the oldest receiver at 35 to get more than 1,000 yards in a season with the Bills in 1991. Lofton finished with over 14,000 receiving yards in his career. The Buffalo Bills Radio Network salutes our Hall of Famers.
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0: Back here one last time at Highmark Stadium. Chris Brown, Eric Wood with you to wrap things up on an inspiring come-from-behind victory by the Bills in preseason game number three. Their twos and threes come through in a big way. They wipe out a pair of 11-point deficits in this game to come all the way back, take the lead on a two-point conversion, Shane Bouchel to Dante Pettis to go up 28-27, and then their defense comes out and forces a turnover on downs, their second TOD of the game.
1: Hey, you love the fight. You love the resilience of that group. I mean, those guys were dog-tired towards the end of that game. To step up and make those plays down the stretch was a lot of fun to watch.
0: There were some players to watch tonight. Skylar Bell, whale of a debut performance after missing the first two preseason games due to injury. Zane Durant, I think, was very noticeable on the defensive front. Two members of this year's draft class.
1: Yeah, both those guys have impressed. Impressed here tonight. Zane Durant's impressed throughout this preseason. A guy that's going to likely lock up a roster spot here in a few days. And for Skylar Bell to miss as much time as he has, came out tonight fairly sharp, and I was impressed by his performance out there.
0: One other player who was awfully busy tonight, Keontae Jenkins, a player who came in as an undrafted rookie last year and wound up on the practice squad, put on 10 pounds of lean muscle, is now 225. He was all over the field tonight as well, and there are going to be some big decisions at inside linebacker, Eric, because now in this 3-4 system, you might not carry as many inside backers, even though you do need them on special teams. I would say right now, your four solid ones are probably Terrell Bernard, Caleb Ealarmsor, Dorian Williams, and Joe Andreessen, who didn't even play tonight.
1: Correct. I was going to say that, yeah.
0: Who's a special teams demon and was an animal last week at Cleveland, and I think solidified his spot. Keontae Jenkins is one of those guys that may get caught in the numbers game, as good a preseason as he had. If they can't keep five inside backers, he's on the outside looking in.
1: Yeah, and if you keep him on the practice squad, he likely gets an opportunity at some point this year, similar to Jimmy Charlo a year ago, where you keep him on the practice squad, potentially gets called up to play special teams, or in case of severe injuries, or severe amount of injuries, could play snaps. And that's a guy that, you know, when you draft a guy, or when you bring a guy like him in undrafted, you hope to develop him. And throughout this preseason, you could tell the development that he's had over the last calendar year.
0: And then finally, the biggest development, the punt return competition. We thought if Ray Davis had a good night tonight, the competition would be over. He muffs his first punt. It opens the door for Mecole Hardman to get some punt returns tonight. And now is Mecole Hardman back in the conversation for the sixth wide receiver spot, which we thought Trent Sherfield had wrapped up after last week.
1: Yeah, and, you know, it's an entire body of work. And so, you know, there's going to be a lot to evaluate that has been evaluated and will continue to be evaluated, and what they do with that punt returner role. You'd hate to keep one person on the team simply because of punt return duties, but as we saw tonight, it could be a critical component of the game.
0: No question about it. Well, fortunately, those decisions aren't up to us. They're up to the Bills coaching staff and the personnel office, and they will make those decisions between now and 6 p.m. Sunday, when the roster has to go from 91 players to 53, almost literally cut in half. And we'll have all that coverage for you on BuffaloBills.com, so be sure to stay close to the team website for information when those decisions are made. Stay tuned for the Buffalo Bills postgame show with Chris Trapasso and Mitch Morse. Call in and join the conversation at 716-427-0989. That's 716-427-0989. I want to thank our outstanding crew here in the booth, as well as our Buffalo studios. Your spotter tonight was Jim Brunken. Parabolic microphone wrangler, Randy Jakes. 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Associate producer, Jonathan Harkey. Network game day producer, Matt Voles. Associate technical producer, Todd Large. Game day technical producer, Greg Harvey. Your executive producer is Jay Harris. Your final once again here at Highmark Stadium, 28-27 in favor of the Bills. They complete a 3-0 preseason, and no doubt will want to carry that momentum into the regular season, which is the next time you will hear from us here on the Bills Radio Network, when we will be down in Houston for a week one matchup with the Houston Texans on September 13th. That's a Sunday, 1 o'clock kickoff Eastern Time, noon kickoff Central Time, Bills Texans week one, September 13th. That is a Sunday. But for all of us here on the Bills Radio Network, Chris Brown saying so long from Highmark Stadium, where the Bills come back and pull out a 28-27 victory over the Steelers. This is Buffalo Bills football.
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22: Mouchel to Dante Pettis. Mitch, as a former player and a former Buffalo Bill, what are you feeling right now after seeing this come from behind win and the vibe in the stadium? Oh. Not a totally packed house there late in the game, but it was incredibly loud.
23: I share the same sentiment that you had, right? Like I was taken back by just my feelings. The blood was churning at the end of this third preseason game. And I mean, that's exactly what you want in this game. You want a little bit of resiliency. You want to see how your team's going to be tested, their will, their stamina, their competitive stamina. And let me alleviate any of the stress that folks might have from moving from one side of the street to the other if this is going to be a rumpus environment, especially on a big third down or an end of the game 2 minute situation. This place was at probably, Chris, what do you think, 30% capacity at the end of this thing?
22: Yeah, 30-40% probably.
23: It was rocking, dude. And just to see not only the fans elated, but the team was vibing, and it was just kind of a perfect exclamation point on this postseason. I mean, we know what's on the horizon in the next 48 to 72 hours, which is the worst part of this business, and it is a business, right? But what an experience to be a part of in this capacity, and I can only assume that the players share that same sentiment. It was just a real fun day for football.
22: This is the Bills postgame show with Chris Trapasso and Mitch Morse. Be sure to join the conversation by giving us a call at 716-427-0989. That's 716-427-0989. We want to hear your thoughts. Were you in the stands tonight? Are you back to your car already? Did you stay until the end of this Bills comeback victory? We just want to get your thoughts and join the conversation at 716-427-0989. I want to give like a hats off to Shane Bouchel, who was sacked three times. He took a bunch of hits, finished the game 26 of 38 for 196 yards, had four carries for 11 yards. During the comeback, there were a few times where he couldn't find anyone open, kind of put on his Josh Allen cape a little bit and showed that he could run the football to extend a few drives, made some nice throws under duress where he had to hang in there on a deep over. There was a critical third down on the final game-winning drive where he threw a deep dig to Dante Pettis where he took a shot in the pocket. He knew he had a big opportunity in this game that he was going to play the entire game, and it looked like early he was maybe going to be injured and not be able to continue, but he stuck in there, ended up not having a huge passing performance, but making the right throws when the Bills needed him to ultimately get this victory.
23: Shane Bouchel played a fantastic game. We got so used to these first two preseason games of guys having, I still don't know what all goes into a QBR, but an insane QBR where they only had like total of six incompletions as a quarterback unit. But he echoed the resiliency that we saw from this whole ball club. He went down. We thought he might be out of the game with that kind of scary left arm going down on that sack or that toss away.
22: In the first quarter.
23: I mean, it shows just kind of the grit that he's got and the grit that this team has. But really, I was blown away, not only in this game with Shane Bouchel, but in the past few games, with his ability to process the game, make prudent plays, make checkdowns, you know, a viable option. Because, yeah, it's not sexy to do that. You want to bomb it, and the fans want to get into it. But it continues drives. Mm-hmm. And like we talked about at halftime, this is a game of momentum. And an offense is dude, it's just getting those first downs, accruing what we call winning the first, second, third downs, of course, is getting that first. But winning first and second down, if you were to win first down, technically, by the book, is only getting 4 yards.
22: Yeah.
23: And winning second down is the same. So you give yourself third and manageable. He was just playing good, smart, all-around football.
22: You talked about the importance of checking the football down from Shane Bouchel in this game. Frank Gore had 5 catches for 45 yards. Ian Wheeler, 2 catches for 10 yards. Even Ben Van Sumeren, the suddenly talked about very frequently fullback, 2 catches for 6 yards. So he did a good job, even though he had the 3 sacks, of, like you're saying, getting the ball out of his hands, not making that 4, 5, or 6 sacks, especially late in the game, continuing the drives. And like I said, standing in and pushing the football to the intermediate level. He didn't connect on any deep balls.
23: Right.
22: But when they needed a 3rd and 10, a 3rd and 8, he was able to throw it past the sticks and make quality throws when the pocket was really collapsing around him.
23: Sometimes sacks are the smart football play, right? Of course you don't want to take those. They're not fun. They can be drive killers at times. But we saw the most important stat to be on the right side of is a turnover battle. So keeping the ball in your possession often is the right, for, you know, it's 100% the correct form of action, the correct thing to do. And sometimes sacks are just inevitable.
22: Rookie Skylar Bell had a big game tonight, 7 catches for 49 yards and a 28-yard jet sweep touchdown, which really sparked the Bills in the third quarter. We will talk more about him, a bunch of different rookies who were on the field a lot. T.J. Parker got involved early on, and even some undrafted rookie free agents this season and from 2025 had big performances in this Bills 28-27 victory. You are listening to the Bills postgame show with Chris Trapasso and Mitch Morse. This is Buffalo Bills football.
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22: A fireworks display is overhead for Chris Trapasso here and Mitch Morse on the Bills post-game show after the Bills 28-27 come from behind victory to close out a 3-0 preseason. You are listening to the Bills post-game show, and we are plugging callers. We want you to call in. We want to hear your thoughts on this come from behind victory and the Bills preseason at large, 716-427-0989, and we have our first caller of the evening, Mike from Amherst. You're on with Chris and Mitch. Go right ahead.
1: Hey, boys. You guys
22: called
1: me last week. You wanted me to call you every week.
23: That's right, Mike. Give us some love. Give us the good word, pal.
1: Yeah, I want to mention two things. I'm not comfortable with the consistency of the product at all. I think we need to bring some players into the in and see if we can find somebody who's a little bit more consistent. We're not going to use the putter a lot, so our offense is going to be. But at the same token, we got to be consistent. Number two, Skyler Bell. They put something on film that's going to get the defensive coordinators pissed because they put him on the one side and then they had two receivers on the other side. And when they ran it, they ran a wide receiver and the round. So now, when the Bills set up that situation, the linebackers are going to move up, thinking that there's a possibility they might run that. But he's going to give the wide receivers on the other side an opportunity to go right over the top of the linebackers.
22: All right, Mike, thanks for the call. Thank you. We appreciate that. I just want to quickly segue from your last point there on the Skyler Bell touchdown. Mitch, you mentioned to me after you saw that jet sweep touchdown that you love jet sweeps. Explain from an offensive line perspective and a former player perspective what's so difficult for defenses. Like, why is it so difficult for defenses to stop that play?
23: Well, what Mike was alluding to, it gives them something to think about later in the game, right? What you see these coordinators do, what you see good offenses do, is put people in motion often quickly and violently. And the coaching point often is, even if you're not getting the ball, do it quickly and violently to give the read on what the defense is doing. Is it a man read? Is it a zone read? Is it a blitz read? And all you got to do is, if you got a guy who can make plays and receivers with blocking ability on the outside, is do a few of those. They can be huge chunk plays, but often later in the game, it's like a good pass rusher is going to set up a good pass rush over and over again by giving you something to look at or feel, and then they're going to set you up later in the game for a big sack. Like the same thing with a good motion. It's just another great tool. We saw it. We didn't get to talk about it. We saw last week them use motion to freeze linebackers on outside schemes with a pin and pull. We were able to see them. I mean, the touchdown's a beautiful thing. And it's, for selfishly as an offensive lineman, it's always usually like it's happening so fast. You just, as a center, I just got to get the ball to the guys. But
22: yeah,
23: it's a great way. It's a great tool that you can set up with later in the game, but also give you a good read when you're just motioning guys over on what the defense is doing.
22: And now touching on the first point that Mike made, the punter situation. We came into this third preseason game for the Bills with a punter battle still upon us. I think that punter battle was settled tonight.
23: I think so.
22: Mitch Wisnowski had two punts, averaged 34 yards. One went off the side of his foot. He got another chance because there was a penalty. Even had a worse punt later. Only 34 yards per punt. And Tommy Doman Jr., the rookie, had four punts, averaged 52 yards per punt. From our vantage point up here in the broadcast booth,
23: we could have kissed it up here.
22: They were sky high. They were up in the canopy, two inside the 20, and a long of 59 yards for Tommy Doman Jr. So, right, I mean, there's nothing more to say for that. Like, the punter battle is probably done.
23: And I thought Mitch went back out right after those two not-so-great punts. He went out and gave a really good, just kind of, you know, threw a dart exactly where you could tell it's exactly where the return was set up to be, or the kick. Anyways, it was I appreciate and I applaud him for going back out there, because that's a very tumultuous thing to go through, especially when you know there's a position battle. But Tommy was kicking the hell out of that football, man. And I'm a sucker for a spiral off the foot. But he also was able to paint it where he wanted to. He wasn't just a big leg. He was able to place it with some distance. And honestly, more than distance, right, it's having enough airtime on it to set up your guys coming downfield. So it seems like a one-sided competition right now.
22: Yeah, I mean, I'm typically, so this is where I'm going to put on my draft hat, I'm typically not a big proponent of drafting punters, but when you have a weapon with a leg like that...
23: Yeah, this worked out all right.
22: This worked out, and I think if Tommy Doman Jr. is the Bills' punter this season, and it feels like he probably will be, I agree with Mike, I don't think the Bills are going to be near the top of the league in amount of punts throughout the season, but truly flipping the field, it's really big to be able to do that, especially when you're a team with a new defensive coordinator and you know Josh Allen is going to move the ball a lot.
23: And when you go with a young kicker, like, expect this to continue to get better. Mm-hmm. When the moments shine bright and he's, and it could be a week one in Houston, NRG is a loud place, a rumpus place to watch football and play football. You know, he might have his moments here or there, but this is a guy who looks like he's got a big enough leg, especially when this ball starts getting cold and you're going to lose some yardage, mm-hmm. right? Like, that's a, he's got a big leg, but he's got an ability to place it where he wants to.
22: Staying in the kicker realm, Tyler Bass, 2 of 2 field goals, made both extra points, had a long of 42, so we are big believers, and maybe this is the golfer in me, that, like, kicking is, I don't know, 75 to 90% mental, that yes. Tyler Bass has the leg, he has the accuracy. It is so much about confidence and momentum, and for him to come back from that long absence with the injury, work his way back. You talked about it last week, the groin and abductor muscles, how important they are for your legs when you're an O-lineman, and certainly for a kicker. He's going into this regular season with probably as much confidence as he's had in probably 2 years.
23: I mean, listen, I'm a homer. I've said it a few times. I love Tyler Bass. He's just a good human. And to see him kick with confidence, and for us to not even have that as a point of conversation pre, post, except for the fact that he seems like he's got his mojo back and he's really kind of, I mean, interjected some confidence into his game going into week one. He's still got a few more weeks to kick the ball, but even those few weeks is to be able to kick with confidence. It's paramount, man.
22: Bills 28, Steelers 27. 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We will have, hopefully, more phone calls. You
23: well
22: can call
23: said.
22: Us in.
23: Very well
22: Join
23: said.
22: The conversation, 716-427-0989.
23: And one more time?
22: That's 716-427-0989. I have it memorized now. I don't need to look at a sheet. This is the Bills post-game show, and this is Buffalo Bills Radio Network.
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8: 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He is Daryl Talley.
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22: I can't say that I was prepared to have a lot of different storylines to talk about after preseason game number three for the Buffalo Bills, but boy was I wrong, especially in that second half. The Bills played some resilient football to come back to beat the Steelers 28-27 to end their exhibition season 3-0. I'm Chris Trapasso, joined by Mitch Morse here on the official Bills postgame show. Mitch, on our pregame show, we kind of went through my most recent 53-man roster breakdown that I, or projection that I wrote at Buffalo Rumblings this past week. One position that I want to talk to you about to see if anything changed for you. Joe Andreessen, I didn't see him on the field a lot with the regular defense, which probably means something good for his chances to make this 53-man roster. But Keonta Jenkins led this team with six tackles. He had a sack. He had a tackle for loss. He was flying all around the field and was a magnet to the football. Do you think he made a case for himself to maybe be like the fifth inside linebacker on this roster?
23: He definitely made a case for himself. We had talked about it even before this preseason, just the kind of jumps he had been making. From what I heard, in all intents and purposes, when he was on the P-Squad from guys playing, like, he's a good player. And yeah, it's not the best sign that Joe Andreessen didn't play, but we were talking about it pre-game going through your 53. Like, inevitably, one position group is going to have an influx of guys that are going to be on active. It's just up to the front office to decide. Now, usually the no-brainer is to go either offensive line and or DBs just because of how important that position is, and oftentimes the amount of people you got to plug and play. And at the DB position, a lot of those guys can also play a lot of special teams, and also depending on what kind of defense Jim Leonard wants to run. But Keonta Jenkins, in my opinion, has earned himself an opportunity to, like we talked about earlier, be a part of those round tables where a few guys are pounding on that table, making the case for him because of the way he's played this game. And he was playing instinctual football. There was times that he missed one tackle, but his ability to read the hole and make the aggressive hit or make the aggressive play on the ball, he's a ball player.
22: Would you say that's just reading his keys, and that's just he's doing it quicker in year two than year one?
23: Absolutely.
22: Because he was an undrafted rookie out of Virginia Tech last year. He made some plays in last year's preseason, but you're right. Chris Brown talked about how he's added some weight in our pregame roundtable, but I just thought he looked even faster despite gaining that weight. And that's probably more, he didn't just suddenly get more athletic.
23: Correct.
22: It's just he's reading things a lot quicker.
23: Often you correlate speed with, people correlate speed with 40-yard dashes and stuff, but the only thing that matters is play speed.
22: Mm-hmm.
23: And you get that by the confidence that you have in what you're seeing and also your ability. And this is just a classic case of a guy who's been nurtured at an organization that saw potential, right? We saw that last preseason, and then we continue to nurture that and give him the ample opportunities, especially in these preseason games, to showcase what he's got. But this is a kid who looks like he's playing confident football and knows what's going on around him.
22: Let's move from one of the younger preseason stars from the Bills to a few of the veterans. Greg Gaines played 14 snaps tonight. He only played, I think, 7 against the Cleveland Browns, like right after being signed. And we both thought he actually looked the part in terms of someone that wouldn't necessarily know the playbook right away. What did you see from Greg Gaines? And then you can piggyback and just continue to go on Mike Dana that we have, like, raved about. That he was playing into the third and fourth quarter, so maybe that is a little bit of a sign where the Bills are hoping to stash him on the practice squad, but had two more pressures tonight, just relentless on his 43 snaps for a veteran like Mike Dana that's played in Super Bowls, a ton of AFC title games, and was a thorn in the side for a lot of Bills' offensive fronts over the years. Those two really stood out to me. Even though one played a lot of snaps, Greg Gaines not so much, we both commented on those two players flashing in preseason game number 3.
23: We talked about it via text when Greg signed. I was elated with that signing. I thought

0: He's one of those guys that he's going to make a football team better. I'm just hoping it's the Buffalo Bills. He's going to have a job, and he's going to do very well this season. He's played a lot of football. He's played in this league in the biggest stages, but, yeah, 43 snaps in preseason three. Looked like he was playing in an AFC championship with the amount of effort and bravado that he provided on that field. Again, we just saw him being around the quarterback often, affecting pass lanes, finishing down the field on the run game. I've exhausted all the my love for Mike Dana on this thing. It's just I pray he's on these Buffalo Bills.
1: He just feels like one of the the consummate, not the fastest, strongest, or most athletic player, but is just a tireless worker.
0: Good football player.
1: And uses pass rush moves. We commented on an awesome swim move that he put on a tight end.
0: He got chipped by the tight end.
1: Swam
0: off him, then engaged with the tackles and worked the hands of the tackles off. So he had three different types of rushes and affected the quarterback.
1: Be sure to join the conversation here, Chris Trapasso and Mitch Morse, by calling 716-427-0989. That's 716-427. I thought I had it memorized. 0989. I'm sorry. I'm watching the big screen as people are trickling out of here of Highmark Stadium. The Bills victorious over the Pittsburgh Steelers 28-27. We have to hit a break here. 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
3: Here on the Bills postgame show, Chris Trapasso and Mitch Morse. An electric scene here inside the new Highmark Stadium as the Bills erase two separate 11-point deficits to beat the Pittsburgh Steelers 28-27 to close out their

0: preseason 3-0, and next up is the Houston Texans, which we will get to later in the show. But now let's get to the Barnes Firm postgame report. We did not see Keon Coleman tonight, Khalil Shakir, Jude Bowery, the rookie left and right tackle Connor McGovern, of course, was not on the field for the Bills. No Ty Johnson, Ed Oliver, Javon Solomon did not play. Terrell Bernard, we mentioned Joe Andreessen in the previous segment, or C.J. Gardner-Johnson and Cole Bishop, of course, were not on the field. No Josh Allen. Some of those were surprises. Some of those were not very surprising, and maybe some are due to injury. Others were just resting up to get ready for that Week 1 game. That's your Barnes Firm postgame report. Injured? 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Mitch, do you want to jump into now your, like, underrated player from this game? Or we could even do the entire preseason, because it's done, preseason in its entirety. The player that we've talked about and that you mentioned is absolutely a real thing, that not necessarily your MVP. We asked Matty Glab that pregame.
1: Right.
0: But in the locker room or in the film room tomorrow or once they're done with roster cuts, who is someone that will be highlighted by Joe Brady or by Jim Leonard or by Pete Carmichael, the offensive coordinator, or Jeff Rogers, the special teams coach, that is not going to necessarily be brought up on any major network,
1: right?
0: But the players will know, oh, hey, this, it can be an offensive lineman. I'm sure a lot of the times it is an offensive lineman. Who from this preseason or this preseason game alone do you think will be that guy that gets his flowers that won't necessarily be brought up in the mainstream media?
1: Yeah, that's a great question. There's a few guys that come to mind. I'll give you two, and they're both offensive linemen. Bear with me. One we only saw a little bit of, but his position is so unique, and maybe I'm a little bit of a homer here, stepped in immediately, and he's been anchoring this position mostly behind the scenes in practice, but we saw him a little bit in the Carolina Panthers. That's Lloyd Cushenberry. One of the most unique signings, my favorite signing of the offseason. A guy who's played a lot of ball. And listen, we're fully expecting Connor McGovern to be back here probably for week one, but if something does come that's unforeseen at that position, Lloyd has done this well enough for a long time that this should be seamless, and that especially when it comes to that first game is going to be silent count, and silent cadence is such a nuance, and it's something that oftentimes with a young, unexperienced center can be something that when the bullets are flying
0: on the road against a defensive line like the Texans.
1: Yes, that you need consistency in someone that's done it before. So that's a guy who's done it before. Another guy who just solely had a ton of snaps, had 100 snaps prior to this game, played the whole preseason, showed a lot of great effort, good grit, and from all intents and purposes, a great teammate is Armaj Reed Adams. I still think he's got a lot to work on technique-wise, but so does every single young player who steps on an NFL football field. This is a guy who I think is going to be a developmental guy, for sure, but someone who can play at a high quality, good football in this league.
0: 178 preseason snaps for Amaris Reed Adams. Zero pressures allowed.
1: There you go.
0: So maybe not always hitting his spots in the run game. We talked about that pregame, that using your hands and relative spacing where you need to get, if you need to climb to the second level, are you meeting that linebacker? Maybe that's going to take him maybe a full year, and he wasn't necessarily known for his athleticism, his juice, his lateral agility coming out of Texas A&M, but I thought he anchored very well the entire preseason, used independent hands, he was helping out centers, helping out the right tackle. He played left guard and right guard tonight. That's who my pick was going to be.
1: I'm sorry.
0: It's fine. This one, I don't want my first of these picks of the season to be like not exactly what we're looking for. But I think Frank Gore Jr., I mean, he's probably going to get enough. I mean, we talked so much about Ian Wheeler because he looked more explosive the first 2 weeks. And, you know, he gets the interview with Chris Brown. We're really highlighting him. Third consecutive preseason where Frank Gore Jr. looks like one of the best running backs of the preseason.
1: Looked like a complete running back.
0: And, yes, great point in that it wasn't just, hey, he had a big juke in this game on an 18-yard reception on just a quick throw out to the side. Or last week making Cleveland Browns linebackers whiff in space. The blitz pickups for a small, truly like a little bit undersized running back that's not 5'9", 5'10", 5'11". He's short. He stuck his nose in there. We saw it last week against Cleveland, and tonight you called it out, I think, live, because you are like a computer when you're seeing what's going on there on the field. Frank Gore, I mean, he'll probably get a fair amount of headlines because of his name, because his dad played for the Bills not too long ago with you here on this Buffalo Bills team. But I thought Frank Gore Jr. from preseason snap number one until the fourth quarter tonight looked someone that is on the right end of that developmental curve.
1: He looks like a guy who's progressing as a football player. And yes, his stature is not that of one of an elite running back, but he showed his ability to do the grimy work. And when plays were supposed to be made and needed to be made, and there was yards that were maybe unseen, he was able to make those. And not only was he able to do that, it was like I was watching his dad out there. He's not afraid of contact. When I played with Frank Gore, he was, his biggest thing, how you earned his respect, was embracing contact. His favorite day was full padded day, and it looked like a little bit of, it looked like a recessive gene today, my friend. He was in there embracing it, and it was, I couldn't agree more with your pick.
0: How about one other player, too, just to highlight, that would probably more fit what we want to talk about post-game, like players that are getting game balls from us that are not going to necessarily get game balls elsewhere. Trent Sherfield, he had four catches last week, had a catch tonight. I think because of his first stint in Buffalo didn't materialize into, you know, a wide receiver three with 40, 50 catches where he didn't become an integral part of the offense, and I think some people were disappointed by that. Core special teamer, I think what he did to prove that he can get open, he had a catch early on that opening drive where he got open again on an outbreaking route, to just give the fans, and more importantly, the coaching staff and the quarterbacks, a little bit of solace to say, look, if we need to go to you as our wide receiver five or six, and you're going to be playing on fourth down as well,
1: yep.
0: It was a really good, like, reunion tour for Trent Sherfield in his second stint with the Bills.
1: He's been doing it for a long time for a reason. He's a ball player, and I still think of, when I think of Trent Sherfield, I still think of him helping us clinch the AFC East in 2023 with that toe.
0: Ricochet
1: that,
0: touchdown catch.
1: He's a great teammate, deserves an opportunity to play more football.
0: Joe Brady's team goes 3-0 in the preseason after a 28-27 victory here inside the new Highmark Stadium over the Pittsburgh Steelers. And Joe Brady was at the podium after this victory.
2: What did you learn? Anything specific tonight about your team?
3: Yeah, I think that fourth quarter kind of embodied so much of what we've talked about, right? Like, I care so much about those guys in the locker room. Like, we're not going to pick and choose when we want to compete. And there's a lot out there that, you know, wasn't good enough tonight, right? And that are going to, but we're down by two scores. Guys don't blink, go down, score, go for two. We want our defense on the field in a two-minute situation, and they didn't blink and made the opportunities. And so there's so much to be proud of for those guys. Some of those guys might not even play football again, and I wanted to make sure they did everything they can to play good football. And so learned a lot about just the mindset of both our starters, just how they were on the sidelines, but just the makeup of the football team.
2: You talked with Bouchel all night. You said the other day that they both played, wanted to change your mind.
3: Yeah, I wanted them all to start, right? Josh started around game one, Kyle started game two, and I wanted Shane, but just kind of in the flow of the game, like Shane's the one quarterback that hasn't gotten as much preseason time through the years, right? He got hurt a couple years ago and played all of Tampa last year, and it was like the way the game was kind of flowing, I was like, I kind of want to just keep him rolling with it. And so I've seen a lot of those guys, you know, and obviously there'll be some roster decisions in the next couple days.
4: Given that he hasn't had a lot of preseason action this time, how cool is it to see him lead that the game-winning drive?
3: Yeah, it's awesome, right? That's what, like, look, people might, you know, no one will remember the scores of these games and the records, but these are guys playing football, and, they have the opportunities to continue their careers, and it's hard playing this sport, and so I want to make sure that they got everything, and so seeing him go down there, you can see the energy, you can see the excitement. Look at the whole sideline once we got that two-point play, and so real cool for him to get that opportunity, that experience. It's hard as a backup quarterback. You don't get to play a lot of football, especially with the starter that we have. And so when they get those opportunities to make the most of it, it's a lot of fun.
5: Did you actually get Josh involved in any of the play calling?
3: He called the whole fourth quarter. No, I didn't. There was a lot going on in that game that, he's on the headset and I'm communicating with him. You know, we'd have some 2 minutes, like we're talking the whole game. And we'd have some two-minute drills or, you know, some of the situations. I'd be asking him what he's thinking there. And so we had a lot of that communication. But, you know, we had a lot of moving parts offensive line-wise, a lot of moving parts what they're doing defensively in this game. And I was like, you know what, Josh, let me take this.
5: Well, was there talk about the benefit of it, though, having just what you said, this communication thing. How helpful is that for a guy at this stage of his career?
3: Oh, it's huge. Like, you hope that, you know, and we've been together for a while, so you hope that he finishes my sentences or understands once we get into certain areas on the field what I'm thinking. And, you know, I think there's so much power to you go into a game and you get into a certain situation and the quarterback's already walking into the huddle because he knows and we're thinking the same thing. And I don't have to be like, all right, I wonder what Josh would want right here. And we have a lot of those conversations. And, man, I've loved being on the field and being able to have those and kind of be able to look the guys in the eyes and have that. So it's been good. And in these situations, it's two-minute drill. Hey, this is what I would be thinking, you know, asking him, you know, what would be your thoughts right now? And so usually the first things that come to the head, you know, his head is the things that I probably should be calling, right? And so I've had a lot of fun with it, and it's been good for him to be on the headsets. What happens on the headsets obviously has to stay on the headsets, right, because we're all a little crazy, but it's been good.
2: What did you think of Scott Rebell's first game action?
3: Yeah, it was good. It was, you know, try to get him involved and get the ball in his hands and allow him to go play some football. It's been a while, right? It's, you go from not getting a lot of reps and going, you know, getting one kind of full-speed practice to having to play a lot of plays. And, you know, it wasn't too big for him. And I thought that was a huge takeaway. There's going to be a lot of things that he's going to naturally want to clean up, but you know, I called the little sweep to him and the play before, you know, we threw him a ball and it was last, like, getting back to the huddle. And I was like, you know, I don't know if this is a, you know, a great call, seeing him barely make it back to the huddle. And, you know, but once the ball got in his hands, you felt the speed and, you know, he made the most of it. It was a great block by Pettis, but yeah, it was good. It was good to get him back out there, that's for sure.
4: Yeah, Coach, did you see enough of the to play Maxwell tonight?
3: What's up?
4: What went into your decision to play Maxwell tonight?
3: Yeah, you know, I think I talked about this before, but, like, you go to these, it was my first owner meetings, and, you know, you talk about, you know, the impact of guys playing in preseason games in terms of what that looks like from a medical standpoint the first month of the season. And some of that also is how many games they've played in their career. And I thought it was important for Maxwell, hasn't had an opportunity, you know, coming off a rookie year, didn't get to play a preseason game, you know, missed some time last year, and then not being able to get in the red blue, not being able to get the preseason game in here. I thought it was just good for him to just be able to come out, go through it, get a feel of the environment, the game, and all of that. And so that was the biggest reason for it.
4: Is there a competition for that number two job with Davis and
3: Melvin? He's our starting corner. Maxwell's got exactly what we look for in a corner. And I was excited for him to be back out playing football. And, you know, as always, there's a reason you're out there, and that's why we want to get out there. And I know he had the missed tackle, and that's why we're practicing, right? That's why you go through the preseason to feel that, to be able to clean that stuff up that some guys had preseason one and had those opportunities. So, no, he's our guy, and we're fortunate of who we got.
2: Sorry.
3: No, you're good, man.
2: Did you get to see enough of those situational game situations that you'd like to see during preseason?
3: Yeah, I mean, we've been fortunate that we're in a lot, and, you know, we're calling the same call sheets for a couple games, right? We're not doing, you know, maybe a lot of our situational calls that we'd have in the season, right? But seeing just the guys do the little things of how they're handling a 2-minute drill, both offensively, defensively, and you know, just operation from a coaches to players and them understanding it, I thought as much as we can, you know, and look, the live bullets will really start happening in a couple weeks.
6: Coach, what's the message to Bills Mafia? Preseason's over. They've gotten to see this new stadium. Let's go to the season. What's the message?
3: The message is, let's just figure out what we got to do tomorrow and, you know, just continue to have the competitive stamina. And look, I understand what comes with it. And now it's a season. Everybody's excited. But, you know, this weekend's not fun for me, what's about to happen. But just continuing to have the competitive stamina to just, you know, it's a life and a lifestyle, and just reset and be ready to go. And in a couple weeks, we'll be ready.
4: How would you assess just Mitch and Tommy, the way they both kind of alternated tonight punting?
3: Yeah, it's tough, right? You know, you got two punters having to alternate and trade off and kind of roll with it. You know, Obviously, Mitch is going to want the one back. You know, the one he kicked before was a really nice one that obviously we were in a legal formation. You know, it was good to see Tommy get some kicks in the way. We know Mitch has kicked in the past. I'm talking from a kickoff standpoint. You know, Mitch had to do it sometimes last year, so it was like us just being able to work through some of those, making sure he has some of that in case it happens. But we obviously punted too much tonight. That's the biggest issue. But, you know, it was good to see Tommy get enough in the stadium. He didn't get that opportunity last time.
7: Getting Michael Hoyt some game action. I know you said it was coming. I know you probably want to take that, but what did you see from him in getting him that game time?
3: Yeah, I mean, he was a captain for the game. I'm so proud of how he's handled just coming back and playing football. Like, that's hard, you know, and Dwayne Carter had to go through that his first week. Like, there's a lot of emotions to it, and like he was a game captain and wanted to try to find a way to trick him at the coin toss. Like, that's just who he is. But he was just so excited to be able to play football, and it was important to him to get some play time before he was going. And like, I'd be lying if I'd be able to see exactly how he played, but I know he was excited to be able to kind of knock off some of that rust and just get back on the football field.
7: How are you picking the game captains? Is that like a you decision? Is it coordinator decision, or how's that go?
3: You know who they've been? Yeah. No, I think it's some of it is, hey, guys that have been here. Some of it is, like, I know Shane was starting today, and Reed's obviously been here for a while, and Hoyt's finally getting back on the football field. So there's rhyme and reasons as we go. We'll have captains, you know, we'll pick captains as we go once the team's all together. But, look, some guys I know don't ever want to go out for a coin toss, right? So it's, and who's making those decisions and actually communicating that goes into it. But so I'm figuring it all out. Awesome. Thank you, guys.
0: Fascinating comments from Bills head coach Joe Brady after his team's 28-27 victory over the Pittsburgh Steelers to end the preseason 3-0. My biggest takeaway was the impact that Josh Allen had on this game, and like what Josh Allen could learn as a MVP quarterback being on the headset and like hearing what Joe Brady is going through mounting these multiple comebacks throughout this game. What was your biggest takeaway, Mitch?
1: It's the game within the game. It's a beautiful description of not just getting a guy a headset to kind of have the fanfare of look at Josh calling these plays. There's a rhyme and reason. That's what I'm figuring out about Joe Brady. Mm-hmm. He's calculated. He's tactical.
8: Methodical.
1: There's a rhyme and reason for everything that he does, and that's honestly what you want out of your head coach.
0: Let's hit the phone lines now. We love getting callers. And
1: boy,
0: we have
1: Ken
0: in Seattle. Hats off to you,
1: Seattle.
0: From the West Coast. You want to talk O-line, left guard. Ken, you're on with Chris and Mitch on the post-game show. Go right ahead.
9: Hey, Chris. Hey, Mitch.
1: Hey, Ken.
0: Ken.
9: I really enjoy your show.
0: Thank you.
9: There's a strong contingent of Seattle Bills backers out here in Seattle.
0: Yes. Pacific Northwest.
9: Mitch, I enjoy your... I'm sorry?
0: No, I was saying Pacific Northwest. Getting a caller from the Pacific Northwest is pretty
1: beautiful.
0: Awesome.
9: Oh. Bills fans are everywhere, man.
1: Oh, that's right.
9: So, been following the Bills a long time. And, Mitch, I really enjoy your insight. I wanted to get some deeper insight on the left guard battle between Alec Anderson and Austin Corbett. I didn't get to watch much, and it's kind of hard on television to see O-line play. But I'd like to know what coaches look for, maybe priority way. You know, they look in more at footwork, at hand placement, leverage. Are they looking more for communication skills? What are some of the higher priorities? And then what did you see, Mitch, in Alec and Austin and why Alec got the job?
1: That's a great question. I mean, there's so many things that go into what coaches look for from a guard or a starting offensive lineman in general. The guards I've talked about before have a very unique position that's often overlooked. They're the communication highway between the tackles and the centers. And the tackles are garnering all this information because they get to see outside the box. And the center, of course, is setting the tone for the play, establishing who's going where, with trying to understand what's going on. The left guard also is working with two different types of people and two different types of combination blocks, whether it's with the center or the tackle against very different types of bodies, right? So they're really the ones that are going to be able to block both big old hunks of meat in there that are clogging it up. And also, on occasion, more often than not, they're going to put their hands on very athletic defensive ends or outside linebackers 10 to 15 times per game, whether it's helping a tackle, switching off twists. What comes into it more than anything is your ability to kind of be malleable in regards to your play. What you can do at the different types of, you know, blocks with the different types of guys. Guards are often also asked to pull in space a lot, work in space, work in the second level. It's a position that's not often talked about as having to be kind of a Swiss Army on that offensive line. But Alex, a guy that they know physically, he's a physically imposing dude. He plays with nasty, plays with edge. But this is also a guy that has worked a lot with Deion Dawkins. And in this thing, Deion is such an important part of this offense, important part of this team. And there's a very unique communication line with Deion. It's just kind of how he goes. And if whoever is able to speak that language the best is ultimately probably the best app to play this game. Alex has been here longer than Corbett. I'm not taking anything away from Corbett. He's played a lot of good football for a very long time. And what I've seen is both guys play admirably, but it just seems like Alex is a little bit more comfortable in what the Bills have asked them to do in these few preseason games he's played.
0: And we will get to Alec Anderson at the podium after this game, right after the break. 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
13: 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Van Miller began his broadcasting career in Dunkirk, New York, calling high school football. In 1960, Miller debuted as the Bills' play-by-play announcer for their inaugural AFL season, up until his retirement in 2003. Known for his phrases, "Do you believe?" and "It's pandemonium," Van Miller even has a spot in the Pro Football Hall of Fame. Van Miller.
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17: Play clock down to 8. Here's the snap. Hand off to Wheeler. Dances into the hole and then bursts to the end zone for the touchdown. It's a 2-yard touchdown run for Ian Wheeler. Coming in motion, Van Sumer in the fullback. Here's the snap. Bouchel back to pass. World of pressure coming. Fires and it's caught in the end zone by Pettis for the 2-point conversion. And for the first time tonight, the Bills have the lead with 1:06 left.
0: What a comeback for Shane Bouchel, the second and third stringers for the Buffalo Bills as they mount two 11-point comebacks. They were down 14-3 in the first quarter and 21-10 in the third quarter, trailed 27-17 in the fourth quarter after a punt return touchdown, but it was capped. The comeback was capped by that touchdown by Ian Wheeler that you just heard, Chris Brown on the call, and the 2-point conversion on a nasty whip route by Dante Pettis, the former second rounder from Washington who's bounced around the league. I don't know if he ultimately makes his team, probably not. Maybe he's a practice squad stash, but what a great moment for him here inside Highmark Stadium.
1: That 2-point conversion is one of the more impressive plays we saw. I mean, I was watching the ball the whole time. Shane had pressure in his face immediately. What a great job of creating time by backpedaling, which isn't always easy to backpedal, throw off that back foot when you don't have momentum to step into it. And it was a great corner. It was just, it was so much fun. We talked about it. The thing that stood out besides that play being a spectacular play is how loud the stadium got.
0: Extremely loud. For like 30 or 40% of the fans still in the
1: seats. It was incredible, dude.
0: And I said to you, you could feel, because we're pretty high up here in the booth, you can, I mean, I guess there's no way for me to measure this, but it just felt like we could hear the sound bouncing off the canopy and coming straight down. It's right up, it's like 20 feet above our heads, and it was like, you would have thought it was a playoff game, and this was the last minute of the last preseason game for the Bills.
1: I don't want to bore you with the science of this canopy. We thought it was just to cover half the stadium. What it really does is reverberate sound. Mm. This place is going to be an absolute zoo.
0: You are listening to the Bills post-game show with Chris Trapasso, site producer at Buffalo Rumblings, and former Bills Pro Bowl center Mitch Morris. You can join the conversation. Give us a call at 716-427-0989.
1: That's, I bet you won't.
0: That's 716-427-0989. And before the break, we had a caller, Ken, from Seattle, who really got a fantastic, super insightful answer from Mitch about the left guard position.
1: And love you, Ken.
0: Before this game, Alec Anderson was named the Bills' starting left guard, and he spoke to the media after this Bills victory.
18: We all have the support of each other, of, you know, having each other's backs going into game day, and I'm really excited for that. You know, having Dion on my left and then Connor on my right, I'm excited to be able to, you know, go into games and have them protecting me and me protecting them.
19: Has anything else changed for you?
18: No, nothing really. I mean, I guess the only thing that changes is like my pregame, like routine. I guess I gotta find a pregame routine in the NFL that's for a starter. So that's my next goal.
19: Awesome. Thank you.
18: Thank you.
20: How'd you find out and take the news when you found out?
18: They just met with me, one-on-one, and, they just kind of explained to me, you know, hey, like, you did your job, we think you did enough, and we're going to let you spin a left guard. And I was really, really excited and happy. I was able to text and call my wife and, you know, let her know, and we had a nice moment the day she got home from her little girl's trip. So it was nice. It was exciting.
20: The way you've grinded through the last several years to get to this point, what does that mean to you?
18: It means a lot. Kind of going from practice squad my first year as undrafted free agent and then going all the way from, you know, practice squad to, active, inactive to, you know, the jumbo stuff. Now getting to step into this role as being a starting left guard, it's really changed, you know, my perspective of like, you know, how I hold myself accountable and, you know, hold myself to a standard that these guys hold themselves to.
19: Was there any weight lifted off your shoulders, or what was the mindset, you know, once you kind of heard that news?
18: I wouldn't say like weight lifted off my shoulders, but kind of like now I know what to expect for like next week and the weeks going into week one and like getting into prep. Like I've already started doing all that and I'm excited to keep it going and get into week one and then all the way into week 18 and into playoffs.
20: Thanks,
18: yeah, thank you.
0: That's Bills starting left guard Alec Anderson. For as good as the Bills have been the last 5 to 7 years, and so many people point to, oh, it's because of Josh Allen and a few other stars on the defensive and offensive side, Alec Anderson, to me, is a layer to this team-building process that has been so important, these developmental types. You can have Josh Allen, he was raw, and they developed him into an MVP quarterback, and he did a lot of that work himself. But, Mitch, what can you speak to, because you were on this team when Alec Anderson was just a undrafted rookie out of UCLA on the practice squad. Could you tell right away that he had an upward trajectory compared to a lot of other practice squatters?
1: Alec, is this, I mean, I'm just beaming from ear to ear after listening to that. Alec, football has mattered to Alec from day one he stepped into this. And more than that, being a good teammate mattered to Alec Anderson. And anyone who knows Alec Anderson or has seen him from afar, you know he plays with an edge. It's a power that he gets to wield. It's a guy who, his back was so cooked his first year. I remember it was going into the playoffs. It was during individual drill. And you could just tell he couldn't even get in his stance. Tears were coming down his face because he was just pushing through the pain. He knew that he had this moment that he was really stacking good football. And then I had to like walk him to the trainer and like say, listen, he's a tough son of a gun. He needs to go out. And then just that moment, I knew that this kid, this man, had the it factor. And he always applied himself. He always tried to better himself in practice when he was going against the first team. You could convince me he was taking live game reps the way he attacked it and tried to better his technique. And then his resiliency, he talked about it, bouncing up and down off active and inactive whilst being on that 53, knowing that he can contribute in some capacity. And then when he had his opportunity at the big tight end, it was textbook clinic stuff to see him mm-hmm. do that and to see him learn a completely different position. And when he applied himself, learning those techniques in the big moments, having those big opportunities, executing, I don't see why we can't see another character arc to continue. It's not so much an arc, but a trajectory of a guy who's going to be an established starter in this league. Shout out to you, Alec Anderson. You deserve all the flowers. I know what kind of special moments football can be, especially when you get to call home with good news.
0: Mm-hmm.
1: You've worked so hard, and your significant others and your family go through this, because in season, it's not a 9-to-5, 5 days a week. It is a 7-day-a-week, 12-hour day, pretty much every day sucker. And those people in your corner suffer through a lot, and really it's mostly your absence. And then when you're home, it's the emotional roller coaster that is football. It's sometimes sewing back together a broken man. But to share those beautiful moments, I was just thinking about a few when I was walking around Highmark earlier that I had with my family. It's beautiful, and you earn those opportunities by putting in the work, Alec Anderson. God bless you, kid.
0: Amen. And what a tremendous story, Alec Anderson, going from, like we said, undrafted free agent out of UCLA, played a bunch of positions in college, from practice squad, jumbo blocker, and now the Bills' starting left guard. We have talked so much about how we love to have callers on the post-game show, and we have our first repeat caller. Ken from Seattle is back on the line. He wants to have a bunch of different conversations about blockers, fullbacks, and tight ends. Ken, nice to hear from you again. Go right ahead.
5: Hey. I missed you guys. Great to be back.
1: Thanks for coming back, Ken.
5: That was an awesome answer. I really enjoyed hearing about the combination blocks and then the communication to the tackle. I didn't recognize how important that was, particularly with silent counts.
1: Oh, brother, it's crazy.
5: Yeah, I seem to recall a center not too long ago that played more number 60 and 61, I think, too. He used to pull a lot. We're not pulling centers anymore, are we?
1: Well, it's just dependent on, I mean, what you want to do as a coach or as a play caller is accentuate people's strengths, right? I was 300 pounds, maybe soaking wet when I was playing, and the one thing I could do for a certain period of time until I hit my 30s was get on and run the ball and run outside and kind of do that. But I'm not saying guys can't. It's just there's certain things you can do. There's certain play actions you can do. And pulling the centers or pulling guys often kind of mitigates those. But I wouldn't be so sure just because we haven't seen it in this preseason that it's still not something that they'll pull out in their bag of tricks, Ken.
0: All right, let's hit another caller from the east side of Buffalo about the team playing together. Go right ahead.
2: My guy, Chris Trapp, Mitch, welcome to the team. This is Butch from the East Side,
0: Butch,
2: man. All the fans,
0: up,
2: I love each and every one of you. It's good to see you guys on the new side of the fence, man. Everything is brand new. Brand new stadium. Brand new uniforms. You got my dynamic duo right here ready to set the season out like you guys been. I'm proud of you, man. You guys well deserved.
1: Thanks,
2: Chris T, you well deserve, man. You work hard, you deserve everything you get. And Mitch, man, thanks so much for all the years. You know, put that helmet on, represented our football team in a classy manner, you and your family. And it's just an honor to talk to you.
1: Okay,
2: but I'm gonna get right at it. I'm gonna get right at this thing that I am so happy that Brandon Bean hired Joe Brady number one. He got a young guy who's very intelligent and very smart and very energetic. Over the years, Brandon has caught a lot of flack of saying that he didn't draft properly with young players. And I totally disagreed because I, and you know, CT, I said it on One Bills Live years, lots of times, is that you are not playing the young players right away. You want them to sit, and it cost us a year, a couple years under Josh Allen that we could have had maybe a Super Bowl ring here. But now moving forward, I'm looking at the camaraderie of what our football team looks now with the young players playing. They're playing like little mini vets. But at the same time, they're flying around. The game has changed. It's a faster game. And I am so excited, and I look forward to this season. And I wouldn't be surprised if that offense put up 30 a game and allow the defense to just hold them back and don't give away the games like we did in the past. But I love you guys, man. Thanks so much for taking my call. And to all the fans, get home safely. Butch from the East Side, love each and every one of you.
0: Thank you so much.
1: God bless you, brother.
0: It is great. So as someone that has filled in on One Bills Live for the last 5 years, Butch was like a staple of the show. We could pretty much say, like, all right, let's plan for this segment. Butch is probably going to give us a call, and it would always
1: be why. Butch is
0: super insightful. Butch is great.
1: Butch is electric, charismatic. Well,
0: Mitch, I'll just ask you from Butch's comments, like, did you sense that team camaraderie tonight? And is that something that is just always the case in the last preseason game? Or do you think that mounting this two-layered comeback seemed like more juice on the sidelines for a Shane Buechele, a Dante Pettis, a Frank Gore Jr., and these offensive linemen that played the entire game?
1: Well, this team has done a very good job of understanding what Joe Brady's asked of them in their short tenure as him being the head coach, right? He, at the beginning of training camp, or maybe it was before the first preseason game, set the tone in regards to what he deemed as proper conduct on the sidelines when you weren't playing, how to not be in the way when guys need information and or in their process, right? This is their game day. You want to be respected on your game day through your process, and this is theirs. This is their moments, right? But it did seem a little bit different today, and maybe it was just because of the nature of this game, but guys are loving up on each other, and you do often see, I'm not going to lie, you do see that often from very good teams in these last preseason games, understanding what this meant for them, you know, not only the fans, but this team, and this is the last time that all these guys get to strap it up together, but I mean, my juices were flowing. It was the first time in a very long time, Chris, where I found myself in their shoes. I hadn't done that since I retired, and there's a few times where I actually saw through the lens of myself on the field, and there's some really special moments as a football player. There's a lot of crummy ones, but this was not one of them. Loving up on your guys is one of the great gifts in life.
0: Bills 28, Steelers 27. The Bills finish the preseason 3-0, a dramatic comeback victory for Shane Buechele and company. The second and third teamers were very resilient tonight. We have to hit a break here, but you can join the conversation here on the Bills postgame show. Chris Trapasso, Mitch Morse, 716-427-0989.
1: Nailed it.
0: That's 716-427-0989. We will hear from Michael Hoyt, who made a pretty triumphant return to the field way less than a year after tearing his Achilles. He seems like a wild animal getting back out there with 15 snaps tonight. You are listening to the Bills postgame show on the Buffalo Bills Radio Network.
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0: Back here on the Buffalo Bills postgame show, Chris Trapasso and Mitch Morse. Bills victorious tonight inside the new Highmark Stadium, 28-27 in a pretty emphatic comeback victory over the Pittsburgh Steelers. We talked so much about in this preseason game number three, the second and third stringers, Dante Pettis, Shane Buechele, Skylar Bell getting involved, someone that we know is going to be part of this roster. A lot of the youngsters that made plays, Keonta Jenkins leading the team with six tackles. But a big storyline pregame was the what we believe to be the return of Michael Hoyt, who tore his Achilles in that awesome victory over the Kansas City Chiefs on November 9th of last year. And it didn't seem like it was too long ago where torn Achilles were a full year injury. Yeah. And Michael Hoyt was back out on the field tonight for the Buffalo Bills. He played 15 snaps, didn't look slow and sluggish, didn't have five pressures, but looked the part, and it was a good ramp-up game for Michael Hoyt. Let's go now to the podium where Michael Hoyt spoke to the media after the Bills win.
23: Last week was that level of stimulus, and then go out here, play a little less than a half, but yeah, go play some tackle football. First time since November.
24: How important of a step is this for you?
23: It's nice that it's like, I think it's more a mental step than anything. Go out and like actually tackle, and then perfect preseason form. Like, you know, rather than start on defense, it's you're going to go cover a kickoff and go cover a punt. It was good. It was good to be out there.
25: This whole time it's been like the coaches and everybody would be like, we got to hold them back. We got to hold them back. So what was it like when you had the conversation and they said, we're going to let you give it a shot today?
23: Yeah, I think so. We sort of talked about this, like when we got back from St. John Fisher, kind of what the plan was. It was going to be no Carolina, joint practice with Cleveland, no game, and then this. But yeah, I would have loved to be in all the way to the end. But again, they told me take your cleats off and put sneakers on. So yeah.
3: You said a while back to us, the mental part of kind of learning how to run again a little bit, knowing that you can be confident. Where are you with that after getting out there today?
23: Yeah, feel great. Ready for week one. I mean, I've been ready to go a lot longer. And I mean, if there was a playoff game in May, I would have been out there. So now it's just, you know, they were protecting me a little bit, doing a proper ramp up. But no, yeah, reins are off and we're good to go.
0: Michael Hoyt said that if there was a playoff game in May, he would have been back out there. I've heard nothing but how vigorous he attacked this rehab. Mitch, do you have any experience with coming back from any type of injury? I don't think you tore your Achilles while you played like Michael Hoyt, but anything else where you really like to get some type of ramp up? I don't know if you ever got a chance to do it in a preseason game, 15 snaps like Michael Hoyt, but tell me what it's like, and tell the audience what it's like, from the mental side of things, coming back from an injury where it's not just like, hey, all right, I'm physically healthy, but now I'm out here with a bunch of dudes that run between 4.4 and 5 second 40s and are super explosive and big dudes. What is it like getting over that mental hurdle that Hoyt had to get over tonight?
1: Well, two things come to mind, right? Like, injuries are more mental warfare often than not than physical warfare, right? Especially when it comes to lower extremity stuff, getting guys back into unpredictable movements. That's what football is. And when you can run on a straight line, you can put cones out and rehab, but football, getting ready for football, is a bunch of unscripted, strenuous plays on different joints, ligaments, and bones. I remember coming back in 2017, I blew my foot out with a Liz Frank injury. And listen, another thing that's not talked
0: those
1: about often,
0: nasty.
1: It was gnarly. Something that's not talked about, we talked about it a little bit last week when we talked about Tyler Bass coming back from that adductor, right? Mm-hmm. Not every injury is going to hit a position group the same, right? Depending on what your position requires from you, like Michael Hoyt, his job is predicated on getting off the ball, attacking guys, putting his foot in dorsiflex positions, really stressing that ankle. He needed an opportunity to go out even when he knew he had the confidence. I'm sure by play 9 or 10, he was just playing football, not even thinking about it. And to have that in your reserve is a real fun treat. It's such a mental letdown. I mean, it's such a real privilege. And like we talked about, not only for you, but the folks that have been in your corner to see the really not so fun parts of rehab, which is when you're by yourself thinking, right? Because when you go on IR and you're with you're technically part of the team. You're definitely part of the team, right? But you do feel removed, like you're on the outside looking in. So to be fully immersed with this group of dudes back out there sharing in the field with your brothers, or just your folks in your corner, it's just really feeling for the guy. It's a real thing. You can hear it in his voice. He's a ball player. And for all intents and purposes, from what I hear, he loves football. Football, you know, dictates most of his life, right? So it's fun to see him get out there and have that opportunity.
0: Canada's finest Michael Hoyt.
1: That's right.
0: Seems ready to go. Like he said, I am ready for week one. This has been the plan. And they targeted playing in this preseason game number 3, 15 snaps for him tonight in the Bills 28-27 victory. I'm Chris Trapasso. That's Mitch Morse. You can join the conversation at 716-427-0989. That's 716-427-0989. After the break, we will hear from Frank Gore Jr. at his locker after what I said was one of the greatest preseason for the third straight year for Frank Gore. He was just miraculous from start to finish, from the Panthers game to this game. This is the Bills postgame show, and this is Buffalo Bills football.
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26: One on the wing to the left. Hand off to Gore. Lowers his shoulders. And did he get in? No. They're saying stopped. Oh, the ref on the near side says touchdown. Frank Gore in for a 1-yard touchdown run. And the Bills are back in the ball game.
0: One of three Buffalo Bills touchdowns tonight in the team's 28-27 victory over the Pittsburgh Steelers. To cap a 3-0 preseason on the night, Frank Gore carried the ball 10 times for only 27 yards, but did have that score, and caught 5 passes for 45 yards, which included an 18-yarder and a 24-yarder on a swing pass and a screen. He kind of has his dad's DNA when it comes to seeing the blocks before they really materialize, right, Mitch?
1: Well, I mean, when you think back to Frank Gore's career, it was marred by, I think that's the right word, marred. Let me use it. By everyone telling him, you know, all of his deficits and all the things that wouldn't make him a great runner and a profound, quite possibly, in my opinion, a Hall of Fame caliber player. And he just did it by his, he was a student of the game and he willed himself. I mean, he would come on, and it would be a Wednesday in his year 15 or 16, and before anyone got in the facility in season, he'd be an hour and a half in the elliptical. And you got to think he's instilled some of that grit and that that bravado for work into his son. I mean, he's just playing good football. Those stats were pretty remarkable.
0: 16,000 yards for Frank Gore Sr.
1: Is that good?
0: In the NFL. Third most in NFL history.
1: Yeah, but no jacket for the guy. Give me a break.
0: Yeah, third leading rusher in NFL history. Before we get to Frank Gore at his locker after this game, I referenced before the break, third consecutive, like, awesome preseason for Frank Gore. He capped the third straight preseason in Buffalo with more than 4.5 yards per attempt. So he proved it as a runner, and I thought he looked even shiftier in year three over these past 3 weeks than he did in his rookie season out of Southern Miss and last year. But after this win, Frank Gore did speak to media at his locker.
28: How did you maybe approach this training camp, going through this again differently than years past?
29: Like I said before, I just try to put my best foot forward every time. No matter preseason, regular season, playoffs, training camp, anytime I put on a helmet, I try to respect the game. And the football gods, good things happen when you respect the game.
3: had a couple of really nice plays out there tonight. Can you take us into that one play that looked like you were going to score there and then got it in the next one? How that one went for you?
29: I don't know. It happened so fast. I don't know. I just seen one guy in front of me, and the next thing I seen was the end zone and me. I couldn't get in, but I wasn't going. That next try, I knew I was getting in for sure. Like, no, none was going to stop me.
0: It's almost like you knew what Frank Gore Jr. was going to say there. The first answer stood out more than any. He said, you have to respect the game. Good things happen when you respect the game of football. You're telling a story about his dad in year 16, an hour and a half on the elliptical before practice, before games. It does feel like he's probably at, from a young age, instilled that love, respect, and passion for the game in his son, who's now shown out three consecutive preseasons for the Bills.
1: Yeah, how do you define respect for the game? I think it's defined by anyone who's good at anything. It's the work you put behind closed doors. It's the work you put when it's just you talking to yourself, setting the standards for yourself, and executing those. When no

0: great, but really, and I keep hammering the point, three consecutive awesome preseason in their entirety for Frank Gore Jr. He was on the field in the wild card victory over the Jacksonville Jaguars this past January.
1: That's right.
0: It feels like if there is a running back who will be running back three, if Ty Johnson has to start the season on PUP or on IR, Frank Gore has probably earned the right to be that running back three. And I think what we talked about with so many other players on this roster, Alec Anderson and Tyrell Shavers we've mentioned, Kelechi Lattu seems like that next guy. The Bills like to eventually reward these type of players that are undrafted or sixth or seventh rounders. And for as much as the draft analyst in me is like, okay, Ian Wheeler's a little bigger. Mm-hmm. He has more long speed, more juice. Frank Gore, just like his dad, who wasn't the fastest guy out there,
2: right,
0: but he's shown the ability to just make guys miss and understands where to be in pass protection. He'll stick his nose in there. It does feel like, and maybe I'll write this at Buffalo Rumblings this week in my final 53-man roster projection, Frank Gore Jr., I think, has done enough, and it's partly due to what he did tonight to maybe make the roster if the Bills do have to stash Ty Johnson on some injured list to start the season.
1: Maybe if 50 of the 53 were already spoken for and upstairs around that round table where decisions are made, maybe Frank Gore Jr. is one of those three. Listen, Ian Wheeler had a it's been talked about ad nauseum, a really fascinating story. The work he's put in and the productivity he's had from really not having an off season.
0: Mm-hmm.
1: He's been playing football straight for the better part of 8 months right now. So shout out to him for what he's done. The president's been set in this locker room in the Brandon Bean era that you might not, when you walk in, have an opportunity to play or contribute, or you have a lot to learn or a lot to grow. If you're a worker and you show up to work every day consistently trying to better yourself in the capacity the team's asked you, knowing that that's going to better you as a football player, whether that's being on the practice squad and giving looks to the starting offense or defense respectively. But if you do your due diligence, you're going to have your opportunity. And once your foot's in the door, it's up to you to burst that thing down. And these guys, we've seen, you talked about Alec Anderson burst it down. Now he's got a beautiful opportunity. Maybe we're talking about this in a few days, weeks, months, or years with Frank Gore Jr.
0: Bills 28, Steelers 27. Buffalo closes a 3-0 preseason before they head to Houston week one to start their season against the Texans. I'm going to flip over to the defensive side from one young player to another. Someone that I think because he was not a first-round pick, there's not as much buzz for him, but T.J. Parker looked the part tonight. He had two quarterback pressures, hit Will Howard. He was sacked three times. I thought over the course of from Carolina to the Cleveland game tonight, five pressures on just 37 pass rush snaps. That's a pressure rate of a little over 13%. And I don't want to number dump on you here, Mitch, but as an analyst, if you are an edge rusher and you get to 15, 17, 18% pressure rate, you're among the elite. Now, this is extremely small sample size, and it was the preseason. But imagine if T.J. Parker came out here, had one pressure, no pressures in his first three preseason games. You would maybe start to be a little bit concerned. Is he someone that can't hit the ground running? He might have to be, only a rotational piece that's not going to see the field much. I felt like not only his size, his athleticism, you talked about offensive linemen using his hands. I think T.J. Parker uses his hands very well, was coached at Clemson outstandingly by Dabo Swinney and the rest of that coaching staff. But another strong performance tonight where I thought he actually looked the best and most dynamic he did as a pass rusher.
1: Yeah.
0: Drew Aller and Will Howard, neither of them threw for 100 yards in this game, and the Bills had three sacks. So what did you see from T.J. Parker, and do you think my assessment's crazy, or do you think it's spot on for this second-round pick?
1: I think it's right on par. Now, when we talk about this young rookie class, we've talked a lot about Caleb Elam-Zor as being one of the guys who's NFL-ready, and he's played very well, right? But you invest not insane draft capital, but you invest high draft capital in T.J. Parker, and he looks ready to play. He looks ready to contribute. And one play in particular stood out to me because it was something that in the first preseason game, it's in the backside of a naked, right? And as a defensive end, it's your job to, of course, read

0: the mesh point between the quarterback and the running back, and then to diagnose that, and if it's handed off, chase down and get the tackle, or if it's not, to be the guy who has contain and to affect the quarterback when he's rolling out. The first game, he was crashing super hard. There was no contain. Easy there. Second game, we saw it in the first half. He was crashing and then still having the quarterback an opportunity to get out. In the second half, he made those adjustments. This game, he had a huge, it would have been a big gainer, but he was patient. You could see it immediately. He was processing in real time, kind of relying on that mental bank of stuff that he had learned and implementing it to the field, and he had that tip ball. It was just great. He was hitting the quarterback nonstop, winning his one-on-ones in a four-man rush. I'm excited for this young guy. I mean, I've been excited about this rookie class, and the callers have alluded to it. They just seem football ready. They seem NFL ready. And the best teams in the NFL, you look at these Super Bowl teams the past 5 to 10 years, or maybe as long as the Super Bowl's been a thing, they have young contributors.
1: Oh, yeah.
0: Make big plays and big moments, and this is a guy that seems like he can make big plays and big moments.
1: 12 defensive picks over the past 2 years for the Bills. That's the defense that Jim Leonard is inheriting, along with your former teammate Ed Oliver and Greg Russo, some of those pieces, Christian Benford, that have really established themselves. So I think there's a lot of juice, a lot of athleticism in guys like Caleb Elarmzor and TJ Parker. You are listening to the Bills postgame show, Chris Trapasso and Mitch Morse. There's still time for you to call us and join the conversation at 716-427-0989. That's 716-427-0989. 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
7: 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Josh Allen catches fire. 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
11: And 10 from the 28, Bouchel under center, and it's an end around to Bell, and Pettis with a steal block on the outside, racing to the end zone. Skyler Bell puts on the Jets, and he's in for the touchdown, 28 yards.
1: 77 total yards on 8 touches for the Bills rookie wide receiver Skyler Bell, and he spoke with the media after the Bills win.
12: Grateful. That's all. I just got to make sure they give me that ball. That's all I'm worried about right now. But I'm super grateful. I was super excited to, you know, get my first one.
13: How does the body feel?
12: I felt better probably 4 hours ago. But, I mean, it's football, so you got to love it.
13: Can you talk us through the touchdown play? It was a creative look.
12: Yeah, it was really just a good old jet sweep. But we could have alerted it to a different play. I'm so glad Shane didn't, or else I wouldn't have a touchdown. But I'm glad it worked out.
14: How important was it for you to get out there, get some game action before the regular season?
12: Super important for me. I've been itching to get back. I was just glad I was able to get some action before, you know, the bullets really get flying. So I'm glad I was able to go out there and play a full game.
15: How would you describe the emotions to it? Is it like a weight off your shoulders? Was it relief? What would it feel like?
12: Yeah, I would say a little bit of those things. Weight off your shoulders, relief, gratitude, just staying humble and, you know, just trying to stick with my process, stick with my everyday, how I go about games, how I've been going about games since college. So I think that just kept my mind, you know, at a low.
15: Obviously, you had the touchdown, but you also had a catch on the first drive of the game. To get involved early, did that kind of, like, get you back into it a little bit?
12: Yeah, just back playing football again. Like Joe loves to say, you know, we back just playing football. And I think that was just what it was for me, just getting back in the groove of things, getting hit, you know, popping up off the ground and just feeling football again.
15: Did you have anything to prove?
12: Yeah, of course. I think just proving myself right, proving I am who I say I am, proving I can play at this level and, you know, make an impact at this level.
13: We talked to you a few days ago about just, like, staying with mental reps, staying on top of the playbook. How did you feel that transition to live action tonight?
12: I think it helped tremendously. You know, just visualizing all the plays that I might get the ball, visualizing all the plays that I'm in for, whether I'm supposed to get the ball or not, just knowing what I'm supposed to do so I can go out there and play fast.
13: Have you always been a big visualizer?
12: Yeah, I'm big on that because I'm a little bit of an overthinker as well. So I like to visualize things and, you know, see it before it happens, almost like manifestation a little bit. Like I like to envision myself. If there's a play that I'm supposed to get the ball, I like to envision myself catching the ball, breaking a tackle, and scoring. Just best case scenario so that, you know, when the game happens, when it happens, I'm not surprised.
13: You mentioned, though, that you also envision, like, plays where you don't catch it. That seems a little more unusual. When did you start doing that?
12: Yeah, that came when I got to the league, because in college I was so used to being the first option, first read on everything. So I think when I got here, I realized that that's not going to be the case. And you got to know how to play without the ball. And I think that's just where I've been making strides.
15: You feel like this was a big step to be ready for week one and getting that over with?
12: Yeah, 100%. Just getting out there playing ball, being in an NFL uniform, playing against another team and getting live action, getting real reps against a different team. I think that you can't, as much as you practice, you can't really replicate that. You can't replicate the, you know, the strain and then the things that go into any given play. So I think it was big for me.
15: Thanks, y'all. Appreciate you, man.
12: Thank y'all.
1: Very mature words from Bills rookie wide receiver Skyler Bell after his 7-catch, 49-yard performance, which also included the highlight reel of the night for him, 1 carry for 28 yards on a jet sweep touchdown. But the phones are ringing off the hook here on the Bills post-game show with Chris Trapasso and Mitch Morse. Let's now go to Mike in South Buffalo. Go ahead, Mike.
16: Hey, Mitch. I have a question for you, and if you can keep me on second and provide your answer, I'd appreciate it. In the 70s, the offensive line, both guards used to pull all the time, and that's why all of the running backs used to get, you know, long, long runs consistently. And we know that our guys did it all the time. But there's a bunch of others that were very consistent doing it, and I believe it was because of the pulling of the two guys. I don't see that anymore. I see the long run usually between the tackles, not sweet.
0: Yeah, I mean, It's just the offensive philosophies also. It's like I said earlier, just accentuating the strengths of the guys. You know, we've brought in some bigger dudes. These guys are maulers. But at the same time also, what Aaron Cromer instilled and that I think Joe Brady has adopted is this offensive scheme, which is the way the NFL is going, and it's kind of a beautiful thing, which is, yeah, we run outside zone, but there's a multitude of places it can hit. We run duo, but there's a multitude of places it can hit. And actually, it's not often, it feels like it's between the tackles, but it's actually backside off the tight ends. And it's not the fact that, listen, when you pull guys, you're trying to cut the defense because it's pinning certain guys down and pulling, and it's feast or famine. It does create these really big, you know, holes that sometimes create explosives, but at the same time, there's not much of an opportunity if these things get clogged up. With these outside zone schemes, it gives the guys an opportunity to sink, and you're usually on the right side of the sticks, winning first downs, getting at least 4 or 5 yard chunks. You're not hitting home runs all the time, but when you got a guy like James Cook back there who sees the field in its entirety, you're never down for the count.
1: Pulling guards and getting to the second level on any type of runs are not necessarily the easiest thing to do for the Bills' next opponent, which, of course, is the Houston Texans to begin their 2026 regular season. I want to spend a few minutes on the Texans because that is when we will see the Bills next. I just want to preview the offense because I'm going to tee you up for the defense and what it's like to face a DeMeco Ryans defense. Of course, C.J. Stroud's the quarterback. He had a great rookie season and is still one of the better young quarterbacks in the league. He hasn't necessarily ascended to all-pro status, but he's certainly not a slouch at quarterback. They lost their second-year big-body wide receiver, Jaden Higgins, to a torn ACL last week, but they still have Nico Collins, who I think is
0: one of the
1: sneakiest superstars, truly.
0: I agree.
1: In the NFL. Very big body out of Michigan, but can get open. He's torched the Bills down the field for a long touchdown a few years ago. Is a long strider. He's a difficult cover for any cornerback. They've rebuilt the offensive line over the last 2 years. They drafted Keelan Rutledge out of Georgia Tech, which was a little bit of a surprise. A lot of draft analysts like myself thought he was more of a second or a third rounder. They have emphasized we need to try to protect C.J. Stroud while he's still on this rookie contract. Arianti Ursery, former second rounder, is the left tackle, I should say. The big boy, Trent Brown, and Braden Smith are going to be there at right tackle. Braden Smith just suffered an injury. They have David Montgomery and Woody Marks in the backfield, and a pretty solid duo of veteran tight ends in Dalton Schultz and Foster Moreau. So it's a team that's won the AFC South. They've gotten to the divisional round the past few seasons, but have never been able to get past to get to an AFC title game. On the flip side, the defense is scary. Speak to me about not even just the schematics of a DeMeco Ryan defense. You can go there, but the horses up front, Will Anderson, Danelle Hunter, they have bodies, Malik Collins. They have guys that can get up the field and really get after the quarterback.
0: It's one of the real spectacles of the NFL is that defensive unit. Although you bring up that offensive unit with Schultz and Montgomery and that bolstered offensive line, I do think they're going to try to establish a run game and take a little bit off of C.J. Stroud, who I mean, in my heart's heart, feels like poised for a pretty big season coming in, understanding where he's at. And I think he's a good professional who's going to try to make those strides to be a better quarterback. That defense, I mean, you got what Petrie, who's one of the more incredible defensive players.
1: Derek Stingley, all pro.
0: Derek Stingley, the secondary is just as beefed up as you have. You know, Azeez Al-Shaair is a three-down linebacker, real scary guy to go against. But it is all predicated off the pass rush, and it's one of those defenses that they're going to try to stop the run on the way to the quarterback.
1: Sure.
0: They're up the field, Jessies. They can win one-on-one. They work well together. DeMeco Ryan has established an absolute weapon, which is that Texans defense.
1: And I think Will Anderson and Danielle Hunter are probably the best two outside pass rushers on the same
0: line. It's been a long time since I can think of two better pass rushers paired up together.
1: And I mentioned Malik Collins. He's not on the Texans. He's on the Browns. He was on the Texans. He's bounced around the league. I was thinking of Sheldon Rankins, who's been around for a long time, and he's certainly no slouch either. Was a former first-round pick.
0: Really good football player.
1: Before we finish, we have to squeeze in a station identification, so let's pause 10 seconds for just that. 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

0: 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Number 68, Joe DeLaMalier. Inducted in 2003, he was a key part of the Bills as he anchored the famed Electric Company offensive line. 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
1: As we came on the air, Dondre Snellings, a little bit earlier this evening, the first tweet that I read to you, Sister Sledge, Malibu, holding down the fort up in Bristol, our wonderful producer team, was this from our friend Jonathan Jones over at The Athletic. Dylan Gabriel is making tomorrow's day at work for Cleveland radio hosts quite easy. On that note, let's check in with one of our Cleveland radio hosts here on ESPN Radio, Aaron Goldhammer, who has already tweeted that he would keep all four quarterbacks on the active roster for the Browns. Yes, Deshaun Watson, Shedeur Sanders, Dylan Gabriel, the star of the show tonight, and rookie QB Talon Green. Hot take, or is that the reality of the Cleveland Browns at this juncture, Dre?
2: I think it's probably a hot take. The Browns, I just don't see any NFL teams keeping four quarterbacks. The Browns tried it for a second last season. It didn't work then. I just don't see why they would do that this year.
1: Well, we have not just one, but two teams in the NFL that could be on the verge of keeping at least three, maybe four quarterbacks on the active roster, if only in hyperbolic statements from radio hosts like yours truly. Let's hear from Dylan Gabriel after his three touchdown performance in the Browns' epic preseason finale win over the Patriots. Did he view this game as an opportunity?
3: Yeah, I just treat every opportunity like its own. Like, I'm not going to put pressure on it. Like, this is my one opportunity. Like, I'm just unaffected by whatever it may be. I'm just focused on, of course, maxing the opportunity, but not making it more than what it is. You know, I'm not naive of what, you know, this all comes with, but I want to play well and put good on tape.
1: Because it may not be just the Browns who are watching the good bleep on tape, right, Dre?
2: Yeah, I mean, we're at that time of the year, right? It's the end of, you're getting the final cuts and teams are trying to get their roster right going into the season. And so, yeah, it is not just playing for the third string role on the Browns. It could be, you know, another franchise, maybe one that had a former head coach of your team that by all reports was high on you, Kevin Stefanski. You know, maybe they could be looking for a quarterback. Who knows? But right now you're trying to put out the good bleep on tape for all 31 or all 32 teams in the NFL.
1: You know, come to think of it, Dre, that's right. We actually have three teams in the NFL who could keep four quarterbacks on the roster. I'm going to throw the Falcons into that conversation before we get to the other team. Let's head back to Cleveland. Let's hear from Todd Monken. Could the Browns end up keeping not only Dylan Gabriel, but the rookie Talon Green, who was 5 of 7 passing with 66 rushing yards in tonight's preseason finale, all four quarterbacks on the initial 53-man roster?
4: That's why we played both of them, right? That's why we played them, to try and help us a little bit in terms of where we're at from a roster standpoint. So we got a lot to talk about, because I thought they both did some really good things. I really think the way they played was how I thought they'd play, right? Dylan really within himself, very poised. And then Talon was going to have some splash plays, some plays where you get him on the perimeter and use his athleticism as you keep working to refine his throwing ability. Not throwing, but his passing, right? So, again, it was fun to watch him play. But just like every position, you know, we're going to have to cut it down. That's just, we can't keep everybody.
2: Every time I hear Todd Monken talk, it's just like Doc Rivers. It's like, I just want to clear my throat. Like I want to spray some chloroseptic in my throat. Yeah, so again, the landscape is always changing and other teams are always looking for new talent. But to me, it seems like Talon Green is a practice squad candidate. And, you know, that is assuming Dylan Gabriel is on the team and not cut or traded to go somewhere else. Seems like Gabriel played well enough tonight in particular. And he was a third round pick last season. So I don't know why he would not, you know, make the team, but I just don't see why a team like the Browns would go with four quarterbacks, particularly if there's a chance they can get one onto that practice squad.
1: Dylan Gabriel, a third round pick in the 2025 NFL draft. Drew Aller, a third round pick in the 2026 NFL draft. I mentioned the Browns, the Falcons, and the Pittsburgh Steelers all could, in theory, keep four quarterbacks on the active roster. Mike McCarthy, following the 28-27 defeat tonight at the hands of the Buffalo Bills, was asked if he feels that he has four quarterbacks who have earned a roster spot.
5: I mean, I think that's a very accurate evaluation on your part. Yeah. I feel good about the quarterback room. I've been saying it for quite some time. They've showed it on the field. We got two veterans that we can win with, and we got two young guys that we're real excited about their future.
1: Not to knock the reporter, Dre, but of course Mike McCarthy believes they've all earned a roster spot. Todd Monken is the voice of reason here, saying, logistically speaking, there is no way that Pittsburgh can keep those two young guys in Drew Aller and Will Howard, last year's sixth-round pick, Mason Rudolph, and Aaron Rodgers, all on their 53-man roster.
2: Yeah, I mean, I've been saying that as well, because I just feel like no team should keep four quarterbacks like that. That it just seems like there's too many other positions where you require depth. But if there was, of the three teams we've talked about, the Steelers are the one where it would make the most sense for them to keep four, because, as you mentioned, Drew Aller was a third round pick this year. Last year they drafted Will Howard, and Mason Rudolph is a veteran. He's their backup, but his level, you kind of feel like you know what he is. He doesn't look like a future franchise quarterback. And so when you look at the fact that Aaron Rodgers has stated repeatedly that he's going to retire after this season, whether we believe him or not is not the question. You have to at least prepare if you're the Steelers, like he'll be gone next season. And if so, it could behoove you to try to keep your two young, talented quarterbacks to see if they could be the quarterback of the future, because it doesn't seem like that is something you would want Mason Rudolph to be.
1: Rapid fire, Dre. Heaven forbid Aaron Rodgers was to go down week one. Which of those three do you want trotting out there to take over if you're a Steelers fan?
2: Okay, I'm a Bengals fan. So
1: yeah, I know you are. I know what you want. But if you were a Steelers fan, who would you want trotting out there? Who would you feel comfortable with if Aaron Rodgers, heaven forbid, was to miss extended time?
2: A Steelers fan right now, I would think, would want Mason Rudolph to come in if Rodgers goes down, because he's a veteran. You know that he can play, he can run the offense. But if it's for an extended period, presumably the Steelers would not be winning very much. And so if you get to the point where you're not in the playoff hunt anymore, then I think you absolutely want whoever the better of those two young quarterbacks to get as many reps as possible, to see if you have something with them or if you need to go out and get another one next season. And of the two, I guess Aller had the higher pedigree. He was certainly drafted higher. So I would think he would be the young player that they might go to first to see if they've got something with him.
1: Next question. If you are a team, not the Atlanta Falcons, who is looking to upgrade your backup quarterback situation between Dylan Gabriel, Drew Aller, Will Howard, and Mason Rudolph, and we'll throw Taylen Green in too, just for fun. Which of those quarterbacks at this point in time are you saying, I am picking up the phone and trading for insert name here, and or I believe that we will either be able to claim them on the waiver wire or be able to sign them after they're released?
2: So I feel like of that group, Gabriel, of the young players, you know, so kind of excluding Mason Rudolph, I think Gabriel might be most ready to play now, because he was around last season and he did get some starting reps last season. I think that of the group, maybe Aller has the highest upside. So if I were a team and I was looking for an upside guy, then I would hope to get Drew Aller. If I'm a team that wants to get a player from that group and say, hey, I might have to put him out on the field this year, then maybe I'd go for Gabriel.
1: Because I don't think Drew Aller or Taylen Green are clearing waivers.
2: Yeah.
1: And you just drafted them. Or no, the Browns, they drafted Taylen Green.
2: Yeah, like late. The sixth round maybe?
1: Yeah, they did draft him technically. So they invested capital in him. I don't think either of those players, well, I don't think Drew Aller is clearing waivers. Yeah. I do think Taylen Green would, and then he would revert to the practice squad if you chose to sign him. And I think that that is probably the play for the Cleveland Browns, because I do think unless they trade Dylan Gabriel, they're going to keep those other three on the active roster. With the Pittsburgh Steelers, I think that the question you run into is if you were to waive either Drew Aller or Will Howard, would both of those young guys, or whichever one you waived and the other one you kept, would they get gobbled up on the open market quicker before you could revert them to your practice squad? I think the answer is yes.
2: Yeah.
1: Whereas I think you take your chances with Mason Rudolph and you say, hey, you know what? If you find a better deal elsewhere, go for it. Otherwise, we will keep a spot here in Pittsburgh for you on the practice squad. And so that's where, again, because he'll be a vested veteran, they could also play the mental gymnastics game of, hey, we're releasing you, but after we place X, Y, and Z player, I'm not familiar enough with the Pittsburgh Steelers injury situation, after we place X, Y, and Z player on IR for the next 4 weeks, we will re-sign you, and maybe that is how Mike McCarthy does get his four quarterbacks onto the 53-man roster.
2: Yeah, it's a challenge, right? Because like I said, with the Steelers, they're the one team that it makes sense for them to keep four, because you're right. There's no way Aller is getting through. I doubt Howard would either. It might behoove them to go with Rodgers, Rudolph as a backup, and then just pick one of the young guys to be the developmental player, because I don't think either one of them is going to get through waivers and make it to the practice squad.
1: If you thought that game of rapid fire was fun, coming up, we try to find bright spots on the 2026 Cleveland Browns roster. That's next here on Game Night on ESPN Radio.
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0: stayed up and basically slept till it was showtime each night at 7 or 8 p.m. No way to live life on the road, but we were committed.
1: We got Nick Jonas on with us now. He's joining us on behalf of DraftKings and starring in DraftKings' new campaign, Take Your Game Anywhere. What does that mean, Take Your Game Anywhere, Nick?
0: Well, DraftKings is available nationwide now, and the Take Your Game Anywhere campaign was another chance for me to create with a buddy of mine, Kevin Hart, who's been a longtime ambassador and friend of DraftKings and a friend of mine. You know, we've now done three movies together, the third Jumanji installment coming out on Christmas Day, which will be fun for the fans. But any chance to get to work with him and then you know, create experiences for my fans and for sports fans at large is always fun for me. And I just had so much fun with this campaign. The whole concept is around getting on a road trip to celebrate the DraftKings app being available nationwide. And I think it's just a really fun campaign and you know, perfect for this next sort of chapter of the sports season coming up.
1: We have Nick Jonas on with us. I'm going to let you two decide who wants to ask him about the Christmas movie because they love the Christmas movie.
2: That would be me.
1: Chris, you want to go?
2: Oh, man. Okay. Nick, huge fan. Love the Christmas movie. Are we getting a sequel?
0: We had a lot of fun with the Christmas movie. You know, we teamed back up with our friends over at Disney, and it was just a ball. You know, we've always dreamt of doing a Christmas film, and it wasn't until we sat down with the team over at Disney back in 2019 and resurrected a bunch of ideas that we had started back in our first, you know, couple of years working with Disney back in the day. And they put a great team around it and came to us with a great creative. And you know, as dads now, all of us are dads, I think, mm-hmm. creating experiences for families to share together that are just fun, don't take themselves too seriously and create that feeling of togetherness during the holiday season is what it's all about. So as far as the sequel goes, I'm not entirely sure. Anything could happen. We did just produce and do a little cameo in our second project with Disney since kind of coming back to them, which is Camp Rock 3, which came out about a week and a half ago. The response has been incredible and you know, we're down for whatever they want to throw at us.
2: Yeah, super fun. Immediately enters the rotation on the holiday season. So congrats on that and looking forward to it.
0: Appreciate that.
1: We were talking about being dads a minute ago. I have a 5-month-old baby, first baby for me. Yours 4 or 5 around that age, right?
0: 4 and a half.
1: Yeah. So what have you learned about you? Because I'm going through this now. What have you learned about you since having a kid?
0: Well, I think that the main thing I've learned about myself through having a kid, it's just there's that first couple of years where you really realize how quickly we fall into certain patterns and start to see the world certain ways, and when you have to explain why glass is clear, you know, for instance, it kind of opens your mind up beyond just being quick on your feet and coming up with answers that make sense. You're also helping shape their worldview and who they become and what's important to them and how they treat others and all these things that, you know, we know we're stepping into as parents, but until you're in it in real time and these little moments matter as much as they do, I think, you know, you just have to sort of lock in and it also makes you see the world in new and exciting ways and with the same wonder that their little minds are seeing it for the first time.
1: So you've obviously done music, you've acted in movies and television, but you've also done Broadway. Like, what's the difference for you as a performer when you're on Broadway?
0: Well, I mean, for me, I think it's the closest thing to being an athlete. I really admire Broadway performers and you know, I've done a bunch of shows now and love tapping back into it, but those that do it, you know, day in, day out for a year or more, it's 8 shows a week, 6 days a week. So it's really, I think, the most physically taxing version of performing you can do. I mean, it's a grind and it is something that I think, you know, is reserved for the strong, at heart and a strong mind. So I hats off to those that are the performing on Broadway at the moment or Broadway performance as a whole. It's really an impressive thing and I love doing it and getting to express myself in that way through, you know, acting, dancing, singing all on one stage, and always look forward to my return to Broadway someday.
1: We have Nick Jonas on with us, who is joining us on behalf of DraftKings and starring in the new DraftKings new campaign, Take Your Game Anywhere. You have a favorite NFL team?
0: Well, as I mentioned, we grew up in Jersey and, you know, I've been lifelong Giants fans. And really looking forward to this season. Coach Harbaugh, and, you know, Jackson Dart and Scadaboo. Scadaboo actually came out to a show, which was awesome, and got to meet him. And he and my oldest brother, Kevin, and Jackson Dart were, I guess, at game four of the Knicks series, in the finals, which was a pretty epic game to be at. Some New Jersey, / New York royalty all in the box together watching the Knicks, you know, take their journey to destiny.
1: I may have you dig back for a second. When you think about people that come to your shows, and you mentioned people there that you're obviously fans of, who's come to your show that you thought, this is crazy, they're even here at this show, they wanted to watch us perform?
0: Well, there's been a few over time, some legends that have come out, and kind of blown our minds and our parents' minds that they showed up. But Barry Gibb came to a few shows of his family, which was pretty special, and he spent a lot of time with our band and with us just talking. And same thing with Paul Simon, that was pretty amazing. And obviously people we have an immense amount of respect for and look up to. And then over time, you know, some sports legends as well that came out to shows and you know, as a Giants fan, when Eli came out with his family to a show we did out in Jersey and actually announced to the crowd that we were being inducted into the New Jersey Hall of Fame, that was a special moment for us. You know, no bigger icon in our minds than the 2-time Super Bowl MVP.
1: I'm going to ask you a music question, and I live most of my life in the music space. I only come over here and flirt in sports, but musically, I'll talk to people about artists who, if they were born today and they made the same exact music, that music would still be relevant today. And the couple that I put on the list would be Biggie for sure, because he just sounded so different. Oh. And then also Led Zeppelin, because I think what they did, their style sonically, who comes to mind that if you take their music from whenever, or they're born today doing the same thing, that it would still be so relevant today?
0: Well, I mean, I think there's a lot that would be, I think, you know, it's just a matter of what kind of music you're into, I guess. But you know, I would say Tupac for sure would have been one. Janis Joplin, you know, there's so many that we've lost that I feel if they were here today, we'd still be rocking out at a Coachella set for sure.
1: You still enjoy the shows, like going and, because you guys are crushing it again, playing these massive shows. Is it fun again?
0: It is. It's even more fun now. You know, we just finished up 3 nights at MSG, and we kick off the tour September 25th up in Boston. You know, I love it. We love playing for our fans. Our fan base has changed a lot. Over time, you know, looking out and seeing that multi-generational effect, people that used to come to shows with their parents who now have kids of their own that they want to come with. But the parents who are now grandparents still want to come. It's such a rare thing to have that, that kind of love throughout those generations and to see that this music that we wrote, you know, when we were younger and then the music that we're writing today, still really connects, means the world to us, and we can't wait to get back out there and see our fans here in the fall.
1: TJ?
3: Hey, what's up, Nick? Rich Eisen Show got its start with DirecTV's Audience Network. I know you were also a very big part of my favorite show that Audience ever did, which was called Kingdom. You played an MMA fighter, which kind of puts you in a different light than people were used to seeing you put in. Let's talk about Kingdom, man. What are your memories of that show?
0: I love doing that show. You know, it was a kind of a strange time. It was really right before streaming really took off.
3: Yeah.
0: And it was on, as you mentioned, the Audience Network. And it was just a great show about you know, a family of MMA fighters and their dysfunction and their inability to say that they cared about each other, which is probably the

0: Nate Kalina, and you're a badass MMA fighter. Mm. You know, what was the noise around you? How did it change after Kingdom?
1: Well, when I first got the script for Kingdom, I recall telling my agents that that I wanted to read for it, and they reached out to the casting folks and the producers, and they said that they didn't want to see a Jonas brother for the role. And that just made me all the more determined to kind of, you know, push that wall down and just get room and fight for it. And, you know, now I'm very close with the guy who created the show, Byron Blasco.
0: Yeah.
1: And, we have another movie that we have in development together, and we went from, you know, that to developing other projects together and doubling, tripling down. And it's just cool to see how life can happen that way. And, you know, that experience, that journey was really important to my growth as an actor, but also as a person.
0: You crushed it, bro. You really did. It's awesome.
1: Thank you. Appreciate that.
2: Really appreciate it. And, congratulations on the campaign with DraftKings and the new campaign, Take Your Game Anywhere. Yeah, hope you have a good trip over to Australia and drink a lot of water. That's my only advice. Since you've never flown before. Yeah, that's my only advice. there he is, Nick Jones.
3: All right, dude.
1: Thank you, guys.
3: All right, brother.
2: I feel like you might have offended him, DJ.
3: How so?
4: Boy band thing?
2: Yes.
4: Well, he's still watching.
0: So. I don't think that was offensive. Because I worked on the TV side when Kingdom was with DirecTV. Mm-hmm. So I heard all the noise. People, like you said, people.
2: No. He wasn't in a boy band. He was in a real band.
0: Okay, but again, being on the TV side when it happened, that was the words that were being used.
2: Yeah, yeah, yeah.
0: You know, so.
2: But they like play instruments and like, they're like good.
0: They're more than a, but look, the Jackson 5 was a boy band to me and they were.
2: I don't know. It was boys in a band, but I don't know if that's a boy band.
0: I guess we could have this discussion at some point. What is a boy band then?
2: Vocals. Pure vocals. Multiple guys that are just singing pure vocals.
0: Okay.
2: That would be my description of it. Nick Jonas is elite.
4: He was badass.
0: Oh, they're very elite.
2: I'm not even saying, there are boy bands that are elite. Don't get me wrong, but
3: Jonas Brothers, straight
2: Jonas
3: bangers.
2: Jonas Brothers are so good.
3: Bangers.
2: Yeah. You know who else is really good? It's Hanson. Not a boy band, and they are, I'm telling you.
0: I used to hang out with Hanson back in the day.
2: Look at me. What? You look at me funny. Like,
0: what?
2: You're not going to find three dudes that play instruments that sound as good as those three guys do together. Hanson. You heard it right. Mbah.
0: Mbah.
2: That's right. That's what you only know him for. But kind of like the Jonas Brothers. Yeah. They started so young that people only have the relationship of that young version.
3: Sure.
2: Of them.
3: Sure.
2: They are so legit as musicians and artists. I don't know if he's still on or not, but I didn't know
4: he's gone now.
2: I didn't know if you boy, you know, boy band.
0: I don't think he took it as an offense.
2: Oh, he just texted me. He said, who said? He didn't just text me, don't worry. Okay, all right. If you guys want to call us, we can do NFL
0: call
2: villains.
0: Us.
2: What?
0: Play the one win-loss game. You haven't done that yet. People call in and they predict their favorite team's record.
2: I feel like that's such a Rich and you guys thing. I don't want to like come in and...
0: No, it's a show
2: it's
0: thing.
2: It's your intellectual property. You know, I feel talking about Hanson, my intellectual property. you guys, villains, NFL villains.
3: Villains. I'm still thinking about villains.
2: And also the drama with the Cubs. 844 204 Rich. All right, back in a second.
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1: Lecture from TJ's, I need to say your name more.
0: Well, it was just that one time. I said at the beginning of the show, he started.
1: Not me. I'm just trying to keep people here.
0: Yeah, but I mean, people want to know.
1: They don't. I want to go over to Coley in New York. Let's do win-loss.
2: Let's do it.
1: I'm going to feel good about this. I'm not going to.
3: Well, you got to keep notes. You got to write it down, the results.
0: We'll write them down for you.
1: I got a pen here. Coley.
4: Hi, I'm here.
1: Yes, sir.
0: What's up, man?
1: All right, you want to do Saints or Steelers win-loss?
4: Steelers. Yes, sir.
3: Let's go.
1: Right, let's get the schedule up here. Here we go. Week one. We are versus Atlanta. What do you got?
4: Yeah, that's a dub.
1: Okay, there's one win there. We're at New England, week two.
4: That's probably going to be a loss.
1: Week three, we're at home versus Cincinnati.
4: Oh, geez. I got to go take the home game for a win.
1: Week four, we're going to Cleveland.
4: Yeah, that's a win.
0: 3-1.
1: Week five, we're staying in Pittsburgh. We're playing the Colts.
4: I can't believe I'm saying this, but I think that's another win.
1: Ooh. We're going to Tampa Bay week six.
4: I think we're going to lose.
1: We are versus New Orleans, double stars. We're going to France. What do you got?
4: I think we're old. I think that plane ride's going to kill us.
1: We're old.
4: I think we're
1: going to
4: lose.
1: Okay. Swallow the travel?
3: Compression socks.
1: Yeah, exactly.
0: Super necessary.
1: All right, week eight. You're at home. Cleveland.
4: That's another win.
1: Week 10, going to Cincinnati. There's a bye, by the way, week nine. Week 10, we're going to Cincinnati.
4: I think they're going to take this one. I think we're going to split with them.
1: All right, we're in the middle of the Steelers schedule. Week 11, you're going to Philly.
4: Oh, man, I don't know. I think we're probably going to lose that one, too.
1: Mm-hmm. Week
0: 5-5.
1: What is it right now, 5-5?
0: Five and five.
1: That's what I have to. Week 12, versus Denver. You're in Pittsburgh against the Broncos.
4: Oh,
1: jeez.
4: I can't go under 500, so I have to take the win.
1: Week 13, you're staying at home versus the Texans.
4: Oh, my God. Last year was a nightmare. I think we're going to go back to 6-6.
1: I feel like this hurts him.
0: I'm feeling so much pain
1: with every one of these. All right, we are week 14. You're going to Jacksonville.
4: Yeah, once again, I can't dip under 500. I got to take the win.
1: Week 15, at home, Ravens.
4: Oh, we're gonna take that one.
1: Week 16, at home, Panthers.
4: Carolina, great defense. Where am I at right now? Sorry.
0: 8-6.
4: 8-6?
0: You said that you were going to beat Baltimore, right?
4: Yeah.
0: Yeah, 8-6.
4: Oh, man, I got to take the win because we're going to lose the last week to Baltimore and probably get knocked out of the playoffs. I'm a realist.
1: I feel like you're reverse engineering this more so than just like going with it. But that's okay. Do your thing. Week 17, you're going to Nashville to play the Titans.
4: Yeah, we're going to take them.
1: And then week 18, final game, you're at Baltimore.
4: Yeah, we're going to lose that one.
1: Okay. What do you got?
0: 10-7.
1: How do you feel about 10-7, Coley?
3: Same as last year, right?
4: It was like 9-8. 10-7 would be a huge thing. I'm not, you know, I have to hope, but yeah, I'm a realist. I'm one of the few that doesn't predict 14-3, you know. I'll take anything we can get, to be honest with you.
1: I hope you're okay after the call. Like, I just feel like a lot of body parts were hurting.
4: Football.
1: Yeah. Oh, I appreciate the call, Coley. Hope you have a great day.
0: All right, Coley.
4: All right, thank you. You too.
1: I'm a Cubs fan. I'm a massive Cubs fan. Been a Cubs fan my whole life. Pretty cool. I got a funny story once. Let me tell the Pete Crow Armstrong story and I'll give you a funny Cubs story.
0: Do it.
1: So PCA, who I think should be the MVP this year. That's just me talking as a Cubs fan. Here we go. He hits a double, moves to third on an out, and he's doing the thing where he's kind of dancing in between third and home.
0: Mm-hmm.
1: Thinks that the guy balks. He doesn't balk, doesn't score. This is there's the fight if you're watching this. And I just want to play you a little post game here from PCA, if you'll hit that.
5: I saw four umpires miss a pretty obvious play. So
2: they're out there every day just like we are. Their one job is to get calls right. And if they get it wrong, they're supposed to talk about it, figure it out, and get it right. And they didn't. Now, it's not to take away from what Eduardo was doing to us today, because he was all-star Eduardo Rodriguez, and he was nails. So when a guy is shoving it down your throat, pause. You got to find any way you can to make something happen, and that's exactly what I was just trying to do. And I executed. And it would have been nice if the umpires did the same. But, you know, I get it from Alfonso's point of view at home plate. Tough to see with two people standing in front of you, and all you're trying to do is call the right pitch. But I don't know how you miss somebody starting their motion and then stopping it and stepping off. And I just don't know. So you'll have to talk to them. You know, if I'm going to sit here and about all this stuff, like, I shouldn't have done better today. Shouldn't have punched out three times. Should have had better at bats all series. I was pretty non-existent. So I think you guys just saw my frustrations from the last 3 days kind of come out. And I'm going to stick by it and say rightfully so, because, you know, I didn't appreciate the other umpire coming up to me and after Q had calmed the situation down. You know, it's just, I think they find new ways to screw something up every day. So there you go.
1: That's MVP talking right there. That's MVP. Right.
5: There you go.
1: That's how an MVP talks, by the way. If it was a balk, if you ask me, it was a balk. Yeah. And not only that, the Cubs would have taken a 1-0 lead. Instead, Arizona scored a run in the bottom of the next half inning and then ended up losing the game. So that's what's up. That's what an MVP just says. MVP gets out and says stuff. I like that about our MVPs.
5: You know PCA's parents are actors. Did you know that?
6: His mom is at Rookie of the Year.
5: His mom's Rookie of the Year. His dad was in American Horror Story, Heroes, American Dreams.
6: He went to Harvard Westlake in the Valley.
5: This is local high school.
1: Yeah. Yeah, you guys keep talking high schools, and I'm just staring with nothing to say. The only high school I know is Mountain Pine, where I went.
6: Are you in their Hall of Fame?
1: There's a sign when you drive into my hometown that says Population 772, Mountain Pine, Arkansas, home of Bobby Bones.
6: That's cool.
5: That's pretty dope.
6: That's amazing.
1: We had 40 kids in our graduating class. I don't even know that there's a Hall of Fame.
5: 40?
1: 40. Our high school reunions are not reunions from one class that graduated. It's a reunion of every year on this date. Anyone that's ever graduated goes back.
5: Can come.
6: Whoa. That's awesome.
1: That's how small Mountain Pine, Arkansas is.
7: Yeah, send them an x-ray machine.
1: That's right. I did put that on the, because they have you just the plate that goes up. The plate goes up on the wall and it says Bobby Bones X-ray room at the University of Arkansas. And I did say highlight or like hero of Mountain Pine, Arkansas.
6: By the way, according to the 2020 census, Mountain Pine's at 585.
1: Yeah, we're going down. Yeah, we're going down.
6: Wow.
1: We're Fallout Boy. We're going down. I appreciate everybody listening. I'm going to be here tomorrow. So
5: it went fast, man.
6: Good to see you, dude.
5: It was great.
1: Did it go fast or did it go slow?
5: It went fast.
1: When I come, be honest. Yeah, I'm no Seth. I get it. I'm no Seth Rollins. Well, I mean, I get it. I'm no Seth Rollins. Even I'm like, that's crazy. Seth gets to host the show. But am I on the, you know, top 20 of guest hosts, even though it's probably like six?
5: It's funny you said that because I literally just sent Seth Rollins a text message like 4 minutes.
6: That said what?
1: He's no Seth Rollins.
6: Are you talking smack about Bobby to Seth?
5: No. His wife, Becky Lynch, is going to be the guest next week for No Contest Wrestling's 100th episode. And I was just sending him a note to tell her thank you.
1: While I was here.
5: I was doing a commercial break, you know.
1: I know, it just feels like, you know, somebody's cheating on me in the next room.
5: Yeah.
1: You know, like, wait till I leave.
7: Wait till I leave.
1: Yeah. But, yeah, I'll be here tomorrow as well.
5: Yes, sir.
1: Chris, thanks. I know you won't be.
6: Thanks, buddy. I won't be here, but great job, dude. Great.
5: Me and you, Bones. Me and you.
1: You're a hero.
7: And Del Tufo.
1: Everybody watching, thank you so much. We'll see you tomorrow. I'm Bobby Bones.
5: Peace.
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0: College Football, Kirk Herbstreit, on the Pat McAfee Show on Thursday, gave his thoughts on some lingering topics around the college football season as it gets underway this week. In fact, a lot of FCS games were taking place on Thursday, and he thinks that this is a pretty wide open year with a lot of teams with a chance to win the national championship.
1: There's more big names and quarterbacks, more big names at every position. They're coming back this year than I can remember in a long, long time. And the cool thing is about this NIL and the portal is everybody's in the mix. A bunch of teams, 15, 16 teams that have a shot to make a run. You know, whether you're going through the SEC, going through the Big Ten, the Big 12, ACC, the group of six, whoever it is, everyone feels like they can throw their hat in the ring. And 5 years ago and any time before that, if people were asking us and putting odds up, it would have been Ohio State, Alabama, Georgia, and Clemson, and everybody else. And now we've got everybody thinking that they've got a shot. And I think that's one of the cool things that we've gotten out of this. Instead of Ohio State and Alabama and Georgia stacking all these five stars, those guys are other places now.
0: So Herbie thinks there's depth all around college football, but what about the Big Ten?
1: I think the Big Ten, again, once again this year, is really, really deep. Not just Ohio State, Oregon, and Indiana, but you go through the entire Big Ten. SC, I think, is coming. I think Lincoln Riley has got a quarterback. They got better skill, even though they lose some receivers to the NFL. I still think they've got some great skill. They've recruited well. Michigan's kind of a wild card with Bryce Underwood. Don't really know with Kyle Whittingham what to expect. They could be a 10-win team. They could be a 7- or 8-win team. It just depends really on Bryce and how he kind of adjusts to this new scheme and how they're going to be able to take advantage of not just his arm, but his legs, because that's really who Utah has been when they really were humming. They had a quarterback who's more of a dual threat guy. So are they going to turn him loose? But look at this. Penn State, Washington, Iowa. I think Iowa's another 8-9 win team.
0: Oh.
1: Wisconsin, Nebraska should be better. Illinois. I mean, look at the depth of that conference. It's scary.
0: So he's got teams named all over the place in both of those clips, but who does he have winning the national championship? Well, Pat McAfee certainly asked him about that on the show.
1: I've got Notre Dame playing Indiana in the national championship. How crazy would that be in your state if that happens?
0: Oh.
1: I got Notre Dame winning it all over Indiana in a national championship. I got Ohio State and Georgia both getting into the playoff, but in the Final Four. Mm-hmm. But I got Notre Dame and Indiana advancing. They got three games, and they don't have a conference championship game. I mean, they're going to walk at least into the playoff. I'm all in on Notre Dame this year. I think this is the year that they've recruited well. They've got some experience at receiver. There's Leonard Moore. I mean, this is a very talented team, and I think they got a bit of a chip on their shoulder from what happened to him a year ago.
0: Kirk Herbstreit on the Pat McAfee Show on Thursday. More some college football commentary. Adam Rittenberg, ESPN college football writer on Unsportsmanlike Thursday, said Indiana, despite being the defending champion, still feeling a little bit disrespected.
2: It's a logo thing, guys. It's hard for people to look at Indiana as an annual national championship contender because they're Indiana. If you look at the roster and what they have coming back on the offensive line, on the defensive line, should be one of the best defensive lines in the country. They had a couple of guys who were part of that 2022 class who were injured, not part of the NFL. As long as they get their TROs, they're going to be back to help this already very strong defensive line. And then Josh Hoover, there's obviously a lot of attention on him. He's not Fernando Mendoza. He doesn't look like Fernando, probably won't play exactly like Fernando, but a very productive player with a lot of experience under his belt. So you want to bet against Kurt Cignetti, given what he's done the first two seasons? You know, best of luck to you.
0: One other note, as Lincoln Riley, USC football head coach, joined Amber and Ian on ESPN Radio, the ACC passed a resolution Thursday banning professionals from returning to college football and as well as men's and women's basketball, joining the other Power Four conference and setting forth that example of eligibility enforcement. Lincoln Riley was asked about NFL players potentially returning to college football and why he may or may not be against that.
3: Yeah, the 5-for-5 is great. It eliminates a lot of the tough decisions that you had before about do you play a guy or try to save his red shirts. That part's great. The professional roster thing is insane. I mean, once you become a professional, like, you're not an amateur anymore. Like, it's real simple. So I'm proud of our league, the Big Ten, for stepping up and really setting the tone in terms of just saying that's not going to happen here. And it was definitely the right move for college football.
0: Lincoln Riley, USC head football coach, on Amber and Ian. Still more to come. 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
19: Blood, which is why we're seeing a lot of these random combinations here through our 3 weeks of preseason games. But to go to the offensive guy that McCarthy is, the success he had with Rodgers back in the day, but changing that philosophy, because you watched it grind the last couple of years with Roethlisberger when he was no longer that same guy. We're going to win playing defense, running the football, and trying to grind you out to a 20-13 win.
20: Mm-hmm.
19: McCarthy said, to hell with that. Let's go!
20: Now, that being said, do the Steelers have the best quarterback room in the NFL, or is it the Rams?
19: Oh, I thought you were going to say the Browns.
20: Okay, I didn't say worst. I said best. I said best.
19: Well, I mean, they only need three.
20: You had MVP Dylan Gabriel, yeah. But Ty Simpson tonight, 18 out of 23, 119 yards and a touchdown. He was really good in all three preseason games. Right now, again, he's playing against backups. Mm-hmm. But the big thing in the preseason, if you look really good or really bad, right? That's the thing. You look really good or really bad. Ty Simpson has looked really good in this Rams offense. Not to suddenly say the pressure's on Matthew Stafford this year, but if Matthew Stafford wants to play a game next year, I don't know, you know, or a year from now with his salary, the Rams feel really good right now about their quarterback position after Matthew Stafford, right? Because Simpson was a very polarizing pick. Obviously, they knew what they were doing because so far the guy's done everything they've wanted him to do. Now, generally, every offensive player that comes into Sean McVay's system does well, which tells you what a great head coach he is. Wide receivers come in, they catch passes. Running backs come in, they catch, but they run well. Doesn't matter if it's Blake Corum coming in. So makes no difference. They have found a way. But Ty Simpson, who is a player that nobody liked them picking him. Why are you doing that? You have your starting quarterback. You have this. All of a sudden now, maybe you have your next quarterback for the next 10 years after Matthew Stafford walks away. Now again, it's the preseason, but it's three games. And it's three games where he looked good in every single game.
19: I'm going to give myself the half a win because, I mean, it hasn't happened in a regular season game yet. But we go back to draft night when you and I came on air and we were talking about the Simpson pick. Because they don't want to be what the Packers were when Rodgers got hurt that one year. And again, sorry, Brent Hundley, you get sideswiped again. But he ended up having to be the guy. They were off to what? I think they were 4-0 at the time. And then the season went off the rails because he wasn't ready. He wasn't able to carry what they needed to do. They had a great roster. And that season went to hell, which is why they then drafted Jordan Love years later. But for the Rams, same thing here. If you liked what you saw from Ty Simpson, who was really good last year when healthy, then he fits him. You mold him. You don't need him right away. Right? Because you got Stetson Bennett, who is right now the de facto number two as well.
20: Yeah, he didn't play tonight.
19: He didn't even have to play.
20: Right? Like you, he's still a curiosity. You don't know how it's going to be, but you drafted Ty Simpson in the first round for a reason. Right? Yeah. You drafted him to be the next guy, and so far, he's done everything you want him to do. Everything you want him to do,
19: he's
20: done.
19: But it goes back to the same idea. It's like, all right, we have our one, but it's nice to have guys that we think can play versus what do we got behind door number two? Ah, forget it. Season's over.
20: Exit, how about a Fresca? Exit, Swollen Dome. For Mike Harmon, I'm Jason Smith. Coming up next, my buddy Ben Malley. 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
0: What's up? Alien here. You know, from space. And... 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

0: that's well, good for you, man. That's awesome. Yeah, what a, you talk about one of the all-time pitching performances in World Series history. That's great. You got there to see that.
1: I mean,
0: it's cool.
1: If Jack Morris could have just held on past the eighth inning, you know, but then you got to remember, Chuck Knoblauch had a phantom double play that he turned with Greg Gagne as well when Lonnie Smith just, you know, slid into the second base thinking that that was going to be a double play, but it was in center field. And if it wasn't for that, he would have been on third base and the next pitch, it would have scored that run possibly. So
0: it's funny, man. Like the things that you remember, it's funny, man. I used to look at fans where they would go to games. And they're just like, I'll be like, the simplest thing. Who was playing in that game? You know what? Like, you can't remember any details whatsoever sometimes. I always look at those people like they're maniacs. And I'm starting to become that. If you're like, oh, I was at that game 5 years ago. Oh, really? What happened in that game? I really don't remember much of anything from that game. It has started to happen to me, but I love that you're not only remembering the bold things, you're remembering the nitty gritty little tiny pieces of that. That's awesome. Very good stuff right there. I'll get to my, I'm not trying to delay it here like it's some grand reveal or it's going to blow your mind or anything, but my most famous I was there game did not go my way. Didn't go my way at all. But we'll get to that around the corner. We want to get to the Who Am I game, though, first. So, here you go.
2: Who?
0: You've got Kyle Lowry of the NBA.
3: Of
0: right?
3: The seasonings?
0: He's retired. What's that?
3: The Lowry seasoning.
0: What's the Lowry seasoning?
4: What?
0: That, like, yeah.
3: Are you kidding?
0: I'm probably aware, but what do we got going on?
4: Lowry's. It's a seasoning.
3: It's like the main seasoning.
4: Yeah.
3: Besides
0: what, like
3: old
0: croutons, so what do you mean seasoning? Like
3: a food
4: seasoned salt.
3: Yeah, like food seasoning.
0: Oh, okay. Oh, yeah, yeah. I know what you're talking about.
4: Oh, okay.
0: Yeah. Sorry, I always use that for, you know, if you're cooking a steak or whatever, you season it.
3: I bet his family owns Lowry's.
4: They're spelled differently.
3: No.
4: Yeah.
0: Well, Kyle Lowry, not the seasoning salt or any
2: Who?
0: Of that. Kyle
2: Never
0: Lowry of the NBA, he's retiring. He's going to have his number 7 retired by the Toronto Raptors. So he's only going to be the second Toronto Raptor to have his number retired. And, you know, the other guy's probably someone you could guess if you didn't know, but it's Vince Carter. Vince Carter was the first Toronto Raptors player to have his number retired. So we go in a different Toronto direction over here. I was the first Toronto Blue Jay in history to have
2: Who?
0: My number retired. Who am I? So again, starts off NBA, and just when you think it's NBA, boom, left turn, MLB. Kyle Lowry, gonna have his number 7 Raptors jersey retired. Vince Carter was the first Toronto Raptor to have his number retired. I was the first Toronto Blue Jay to have my number retired. Who am I? Your guess is more than welcome on the X machine at the No Show is where you can find me. We'll get to the funniest, the goofiest, the zaniest right around the corner. I'm Brian Noe in for Big Ben Maller. Hang with us right here on Fox Sports Radio.
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5: It is Fox Sports Radio. I'm Brian Noe in for Big Ben Maller. The meet and greet, Vegas style, goes down this weekend. You're cordially invited. Unlike me, I was not invited whatsoever from my supposed friends.
6: Open
7: You're always invited.
5: Hoop and Lorraine. Yeah. Now that I'm in Atlanta, now I'm going to Tampa tomorrow for a game. I'll just swoop over to Vegas. Yeah, let me just hop a jet. Actually, I could.
7: Yeah.
5: I actually could do that, but yeah, the meet and greet going down this weekend. Very excited for it.
7: Stakeout Bar and Grill.
5: Stakeout. Do they spell it like, you know, steak that you eat?
7: No.
5: Or an actual steak? Yeah, like, yeah.
7: S-T-A-K-E.
5: There you go. All right, cool. Stakeout.
6: You went last year, don't you remember?
5: I do remember. It was fun. It was a lot of fun. I heard you guys expecting like 200 people. That's a huge turnout.
7: I was exaggerating.
5: Okay. But,
6: that would be a lot.
7: But I do think it's going to be the biggest meet and greet yet.
5: Okay. All right, we got to get to the Who Am I game here real fast.
6: Quickly.
5: So, we've got Kyle Lowry going to have his number retired by the Toronto Raptors. He will be the second Toronto Raptor to have his number retired. The first one is Vince Carter. Now, the Who Am I game, I am the first Toronto Blue Jay to have my number retired. Who am I? Eek checked in with Joe Carter. Not a burner. Went with Coop's favorite band's testing cup, Stool. What he went with. That was actually kind of funny right there instead of Tool. Good play on words right there. I'm late, so I'll just give you the answer. That is Roberto Alomar. How about that? First Blue Jay to have his number retired.
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0: the quarterback. We got Fonzie.
1: You're fired up, man. I get it. I get it. Like, the phone's getting further and further away from
2: Mike. Yeah, it sounds like you're in a dark, deep hole.
0: Okay, I'll talk closer. But I feel like he's a Broncos apologist, and I feel the Broncos, Bo Nix is not that guy. And Mahomes on the down, and Herbert is never won a playoff game. So the Raiders are on the, but we don't get no credit. No credit. We're always a laughing stock, but I think we're making good moves.
3: It's because you've been a trash franchise for like the last 40 years.
0: Kubiak is a great offensive mind. You should know Kubiak, his dad, with the Broncos.
1: Yeah.
0: I think we're moving in the right direction, but we don't get no credit. I feel like we can do something this year, if not next year. But when I call in, I talk about barbecue because the Raiders, we don't really have much to talk about, but I think we're on the up and up. We made a lot of big moves in free agency. I think we're going to be really, really good this year.
1: Yeah, Mike. Well, hey, man, I appreciate you checking in. And, dude, I'll definitely look you up if I'm in the area. I love me some barbecue. You know, I'm in the market for anything. Ribs, pulled pork, brisket, love brisket. But, look, man, I'll say this. It's a blend of two things. Like, Coop's kind of right and Mike's kind of right, where, the Raiders have been freaking brutal for a long, long time. And that's why they get called out. They lose a ton of games. But to Mike's point, I like their offseason moves. They've made a lot of good offseason moves, and we'll see if they start to put these pieces together and it starts to go in a positive direction with the wins. You know, you gotta have the wins to get the respect, and they haven't had nearly enough. Right, Coop? I do like when he's like, we got the best center in the league, which they did. Tyler Linderbaum is a great center. And Coop's just laughing. He's like, it's gonna take a lot more than that, man. Like, I love it. I love when Coop's just laughing at, silver and black analysis. That's the way it should be. You know, I do like that he discredited all of your musical, opinions, Scoop, just cause you pulled for the Broncos. That was good.
3: Yeah, and then agreed with me.
1: That was good. All right, hard 47 out, Lorraine, hard 47 out. It's right around the corner, so we'll get on out of here. Coming up next, the worst drum fill in rock music history. We'll get that to you. I'm Brian Nguyen for Big Ben Maller, right here on Fox Sports Radio.
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1: 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Okay, are you ready for the worst drum fill in all in the history of music right here? Now, I might be overselling this. If I say this is the worst ever, you might be like, all right, this is going to be freaking awful. You're going to hear it, and you're like, I don't know, it's that bad. It really is. Now, he starts off well. He starts off well, Bill Ward, you know, Sabbath drummer. Starts off well. The first one's good. Second one, Coop, not good. I would argue, actually, very bad. Very bad. Sometimes simplistic works, right? It doesn't have to be fancy all the time, but This time, simplistic did not work. Here we go. Starts off good, gets bad. Check it out.
0: Good drum fill. Here's the bad one.
2: Sounds like he got tired in the middle of it.
1: You're right, yeah, right. Like, he started off, yeah, it's like a first drum fill, you know, good. The second one was like, dum, dum, bum. You know, he needs a nap. That's exactly what it sounded like. He got tuckered out right there, Lorena. Not good. Not good right there. Coop, how would you rate that on the scale of drum fills, the second one? What do you think about that one right there? Huh? What do you think?
3: I mean, you know, it's not great, but it might fit the moment.
1: Here you go. Let's give it to you again. Come on. That's awful. Are you kidding me? That's so bad. It's a great song.
3: Builds anticipation.
1: Oh, man. There's just some things are just, you can't be defended. You know what I mean? Like, that's one of them. The drum fill from Iron Maiden. Indefensible. Can't do it. Coming up next, this is one of the worst sins a sports fan can commit. We are
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13: We'll get to the calls in just a little bit here, but
4: I'll pay this off real fast. I think that college football is kind of like a bad girlfriend right now. Okay? Like, if you think about a bad girlfriend, there are good things about anybody. You know, I've had some bad relationships in my day, but there are good parts of those relationships as well. I feel like college football is the bad part of the relationship at this stage. Don't you feel that way? Where it's like, can we just get to ball? Can we just get to the season? I know it's right around the corner here, where after week zero, which is a dud, we get the real games going. We got some great matchups here. When conference play begins in the SEC, we got Lane Kiffin and LSU going back to Ole Miss with that whole backstory. That's going to be sensational. I can't wait for that. There are many games. I'm a Notre Dame honk. I can't wait for Miami to go to South Bend this year. There are so many things I'm looking forward to this season, but right now it's just been an off season of temporary restraining orders and this judge this and that judge this and the NCAA that and suing here. And it's like, oh my gosh, man, this is brutal. The latest thing is that LSU picked up a couple of dudes that were just on NFL training camp rosters. That's what happened. I love Rams head coach Sean McVay. He was like, I feel like I just took a freaking gummy. Like, what is happening right now? And so these major conferences, the SEC, the Big Ten, Big 12 has done it. I think the ACC is just about to do it, but they at least have rules in place where if a player signs a pro contract, they can't come back to college and play. And of course, in true college fashion, it gets way more complicated than that. Some conferences, it's all sports. Other conferences, it's, well, it's, you know, basketball, football. If it's WNBA, NBA, NFL, if you sign a pro contract, you can't come back to college. Now, of course, that doesn't exactly make it so. These college football and college sports in general, they don't really have rules now. They just have suggestions, right? It's strongly encouraged that you don't sign someone to your college roster that signed a pro contract. Now, there's nothing we can really do about it. If you want to challenge this in a court and there's a judge that grants a temporary restraining order, then I guess you can't have them on your roster. So there's that. But I just don't know how many schools are going to go rogue and try to go head-to-head with their own conference. So I do think this is going to slow down a bit. But nothing's a hard and fast rule. This is just a suggestion. It'd be like this. It'd be like a parent strongly suggesting and strongly encouraging their kid to do their homework. But, you know, there's no teeth to that. You're not going to get grounded for 2 weeks if you don't do your homework. You're not going to be unable to watch TV if you don't do your homework, right? Like, it's just strongly encouraged. It would be a good thing if you did your homework, right? And the kid's just like, yeah, I'm good. I'm going to watch some tube right now, actually. I'd rather not do homework. And the parent's like, ah, well, maybe tomorrow. Maybe tomorrow you'll feel like, because it is important, right? That's what we have in college sports. Just strong suggestions. You're strongly encouraged to do this or that. But if you'd rather not listen to that at all, but you probably can get a judge to see things your way and then you can just do your own thing. That's where we are in college sports. It's crazy. But yeah, I'm over it, man. I'm over the temporary restraining orders and judges and blah, blah, blah. I just want to get to ball. I want to watch football and get to the good stuff. I feel like literally you got a girlfriend that's just nagging you to death right now, right? You don't take the trash out as early as you say you are. I mean, it's another day and you still have, that's what college football is like. It's like, oh my gosh, can you just put on the French maid outfit? Can we have some good times? Can we do that? Can we? That's where we are in college sports right now. It's the bad times until the season rolls around and then we'll get to the good. That's where we are. All right. Let me go to, this might be good. Chris, it just says Rialto. This might be a Portland thing here. Chris, you're on Fox Sports Radio. What's going on, man?
10: Hey, what's going on, brother? How are you?
4: Pretty good.
10: Yeah, so, definitely not from Portland, from the IE for sure.
4: Okay.
10: So, I got a good, I was there moment.
4: Yeah.
10: 1995, my parents or my dad took, me and my family to, the Dodger game, and it was the Cardinals versus the Dodgers, obviously. Game wasn't going so well. Tommy Lasorda goes out, and the promotion that day were hardballs, baseballs given out to everybody. Not a good look, obviously. Everybody knows what happened. Oh. Everybody's just throwing the balls out onto the field, trying to pelt the players. It was a pretty wild scene as a 10-year-old, I'll tell you that.
4: Oh, man. Did you see anybody get hit? Anything wild on top of that happening?
10: No, you know, I don't remember anything happening like that. I don't think Dodger fans necessarily at that point had really good aim. But I do remember everybody, we're on the top deck, by the way. Everybody's egging me on, throw the ball, throw your ball, throw your ball. And I'm 10, my sister's 8. And we're just looking at each other like, we're absolutely not throwing these balls. If I do, it's probably going to hit some old lady in the head on the first deck. Like, I'm 10 years old. I'm for sure not making it all the way onto the field.
4: Wow, man, that's crazy. That's good. It reminds me of, man, we could have a whole segment on fans throwing stuff. I remember, I think it was the Chargers were playing the Giants, and fans were throwing like these snowballs, like almost like ice balls at the players, at the Chargers, and some of those guys are getting tagged with these, you know, ice-like snowballs, and it's crazy, man. It can get wild right there. Appreciate that, Chris. Yeah, I thought, so the Portland thing that I mentioned, there was this, it was kind of like this, I don't know what it was. It was like a sports bar on HGH or something. But it was called the Rialto. And so I used to do ads for it and I would whisper it, the Rialto. And so that's what I thought. It just says Chris Rialto was there. And so I'm like, well, shoot, I thought he was maybe going to be like, I was at the Rialto. That's what I thought it was going to be, but it was something else. He's talking about, you know, throwing baseballs at Cardinals. It's basically what he was talking about. That's good. We got Joshua. He's over in Littleton. He's got a Broncos thought right here. Curious about this. What's going on, Josh?
13: Hey, last hour, there was...

0: Did you get that compliment, Lorena?
1: Yeah, of course.
0: Who said that?
1: Love a good compliment.
0: When I was, you know, it's funny. I can't remember the person who said that. I was at the one last year in Vegas, the one I was invited to,
1: mm-hmm.
0: not this one. But there was a guy that was like, he's like, "Do you really watch the WNBA?" I'm like, "Oh, dude, I do." And I showed him my text thread with Jeff Schwartz. And I'm like, "This is all we talk about is the WNBA. We're like W geeks. Like 95% of our text messages are about the WNBA. It's insane."
1: I know you're going to hate me for this, but call me Perfette.
0: 47 hard out, huh? I think you got to have those t-shirts, right? We got to be out by 47 or it's not a good thing. Right? So, gotta make those t-shirts. Gotta make it a thing. Alright. Coming up next, we shoehorn as much good stuff as we can. A couple of tweets. Maybe the, Schwartz Syndicate. Talking about Bo Nix and getting called out by Sean Payton. That was a fun one. We'll do that right around the corner. I'm Brian Noe in for Big Ben Maller. Let me get you I don't have time for a read. It is Fox Sports Radio.
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0: 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By the way, funny tweet from Rob in the 321. We're talking about your best I was there moment. I unfortunately was there in Detroit on that Thursday night when Aaron Rodgers got that untimed down and threw that Hail Mary. My wife is a Packers fan. That was a long ride home. Oh man, that's brutal. Yeah, you're there to see your squad and, Packers hit this Hail Mary and all you hear is your wife just like, ha ha ha, the whole ride home. That's funny. By the way, shout out to Lori. She's my girl in Atlanta. I've known her forever, and she let me do the show here tonight. And it was funny because I hit her up the other day and was like, hey, I'm in town. Need to do a fill-in radio show. Is it possible? And she was like, no, the place is disgusting. It's not going to work. I'm like, please, please. You don't know what it's like to try to find an Airbnb, and do you have Ethernet access? And we have Wi-Fi. No, I need a cable modem. It's this whole thing. I got a text from her tonight and it was like, hey there, I'm already in bed because I'm not feeling well. And I'm like, oh no, she's going to flake. And she's like, I'll let you in. Let me know when you're here. So shout out to Lori, doing a great job. By the way, Jeff Schwartz, he basically said about Bo Nix, like he's kind of just what he is. He's good, but he's not going to be great. And Sean Payton said, easy to tell who works at it and who doesn't. Sean Payton calling out the Schwartz syndicate. 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
30: From the CTV newsroom, I'm Connor Ray with the news on TSN 1200. Prime Minister Mark Carney and Premier Doug Ford say Canadians will always know Lake Ontario by its name after U.S. President Donald Trump signed an executive order yesterday to change it to Lake America. Carney says the lake's name is more than 400 years old, predating both the Confederation of Canada and the Declaration of Independence in the United States of America. Trump first threatened to rename the lake as he and Ford exchanged insults over tariffs earlier this week. Ford called the president a bully and a loser, while Trump said the premier was a less charismatic and intelligent version of his late brother, former Toronto Mayor Rob Ford. We are learning about a smash-and-grab robbery in Ottawa's East End where thieves used a U-Haul truck to break a hole in the wall of a business. It happened around 4:15 a.m. Thursday morning at Triole on Searville Road, which sells outdoor power equipment. The owner telling CTV Ottawa that the suspect backed a U-Haul truck into the wall three times, leaving a big hole in the side of the building. Chris Pearson owns a different business in the same building. He says there have been several break-ins in the area over the past 2 months, though it's unclear if they're connected.
33: We take what precautions we need to do. You know, we're, you know, fully alarmed, you know, camera systems, security and stuff like that, monitoring. But, you know, if somebody drives through your front window in a U-Haul and just grabs everything and puts it in, you know, there's not much you can do from there.
30: Ottawa police have not provided any information about their investigation. And the death toll continues to rise after a major flash flood struck an area around a border crossing between Nepal and Tibet Wednesday. Officials believe it was caused by a chunk of ice snapping off a glacier high in the Himalayas, causing a surge of water and debris to rush downstream. More than 350 deaths have been confirmed, while around 1,400 others are still missing, including 30 Canadians. Carla Taylor works with the Red Cross.
34: One of the priorities is the search and rescue right now. And then also getting access to these remote communities. Roads and bridges are out, and there's a lot of the power has been cut. So the access is challenging for sure.
30: The Red Cross is collecting donations, saying money will help both with the immediate response and long-term recovery. That is the latest from the CTV newsroom. I'm Connor Ray with the news on TSN 1200.
0: Sure, it's JR. Here's what you need to know this morning. Where they need wins, the Blue Jays instead lost 2 of 3 to Kansas City, blown out 13-2 on Thursday. The Royals had 16 hits and hit 3 home runs in taking the rubber game of the series. Jack Caglione had 5 hits and a home run and 6 RBI to lead the Royals. George Springer supplied the only Blue Jay runs with a 2-run homer. Cleveland, which leads the AL wildcard chase, was idle, so the Blue Jays have fallen 3.5 games out with 27 games to play. Seattle, which is a half game back of the Blue Jays, visits Toronto for a weekend series. Cy Young Award hopeful Dylan Cease will throw for Toronto tonight. A power problem precluded the Ottawa Titans from playing their game against the New York Boulders last night. The game will not be rescheduled, so Ottawa heads to first place Quebec for a weekend series, and their magic number to clinch a wildcard playoff spot is 3. Hockey, and Winnipeg Jets goalie Connor Hellebuyck has gone public with a request to be traded. Hellebuyck said he went to the Jets several months ago with a trade request, but with the new season around the corner and no trade made, he made the decision to make the request public. Jets GM Kevin Cheveldayoff acknowledged the ask and said the team is going through the situation in, quote, a thoughtful manner. But there's no update on the status of any trade talks. Hellebuyck is a full no move, but has indicated he would waive it for several teams. The 33-year-old goalie is a 3-time Vezina winner and won the Hart Trophy in 2025. While he slumped to an .895 save percentage this past season, he did lead the U.S. to men's hockey gold at the Olympics. Vancouver signed former Sens goalie prospect Chris Drieger to a professional tryout. Drieger played part of last season in the KHL. He's got a chance to land a contract with the Canucks as starter Thatcher Demko is likely to begin the season on the injured list, which only leaves Kevin Lankinen as a proven NHL option in net. Former 67s assistant Misha Donskoff has joined the Edmonton Oilers as a coaching consultant. Donskoff, who coached Canada at the World Championships last year, will also continue his role with Hockey Canada, including coaching Canada's team at the upcoming World Juniors. Columbus has announced Trevor Timmins as its new director of amateur scouting. The Iron Prior native, Timmins has spent the past 4 years with the Jackets after joining from the Habs, where he was the director of scouting from 2013 to 2017. The Buffalo Bills finished the NFL preseason 3-0 after a 28-27 victory over Pittsburgh, as you heard here on TSN 1200. The Bills scored a touchdown with just over a minute to go and then went for 2 points and the win. Shane Bouchel started and went the entire way at quarterback for Buffalo, going 26 of 38. He'll likely be the third string behind Josh Allen and Kyle Allen. Dylan Gabriel threw 3 touchdown passes in the Browns' 37-13 victory over the Patriots. The Niners beat the Raiders 18-12 in a battle of field goals. There were 10 in total. In his addition for the Las Vegas QB role, Fernando Mendoza, the number one overall draft pick, 7-14 for 57 yards and 1 interception. And the Rams beat the Chargers in the other game 20-18. The Red Blacks will host BC Sunday night in their latest attempt to get a first win of the season. Ottawa still nursing several significant injuries. Jake Mayer has been confirmed as the starting quarterback. BC, meanwhile, has won 4 in a row and is 5-5 on the season. It's a 7 o'clock kickoff. Free game begins at 5:30 Sunday, and it's right here on TSN 1200. Tonight at TD Place, Atletico Ottawa hosts Inter Toronto as Ottawa hopes to rebound from a loss in Calgary last weekend. Inter is 7th in the 8-team CPL table. Game time tonight is 7 from TD Place, and you can listen to it right here on TSN 1200. Tomorrow, the Ottawa Rapid Pro women's soccer team is in Toronto. They're trying to rebound from their worst loss of the year, a 5-1 defeat to Vancouver last weekend. Minwoo Lee had a bogey-free 8-under-62, and he leads the PGA Tour Championship after round one in Atlanta. 3 players are 2 strokes back, including Victor Hovland and Colin Morikawa. Scottie Scheffler is 3 back. He was at 65 yesterday. Defending champion Tommy Fleetwood, another stroke back at 66. Rory McIlroy had to settle for a 1-under-69. The winner, after Sunday's fourth and final round, will pocket the $10 million first prize. And now, you're up to date.
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27: You can't appreciate how awesome a dog is as a kid. You can only do it as an adult. As a kid, there's like no frame of reference. It's like you're a kid. Your whole life is awesome. It's awesome, right? You ever think about being a kid? You had no money, you had no ID, no cell phone, no nothing. No keys to the house. You just ran outside into the woods. You weren't scared of nothing. I challenge you to do that as an adult. All your ID, all your credit card, just run out of the house, no phone. Turn the corner where you can't see your house and not have a full-on panic attack like, oh my God, please, something happens to me. I'll get locked up. No one will know who I am. What if I twist my ankle? Right? Why wouldn't a dog be awesome? Everything is awesome. It's not till you're an adult that you appreciate it, right? Your dreams start dying, somebody cheats on you, right? And then you come home, that dog's looking at you like, dude, you're awesome. It's like, no, dude, you are awesome. Oh, it's the greatest thing ever.
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0: Hello. How's it going, everybody? Welcome to the show. Welcome to your, yes, Friday morning. The weekend is here with Sports Radio TSN 1200. We're so glad you're on for this 28th day of August, 2026. JR, no Steve Lloyd. You'll hear him on the drive this afternoon. Hammer is here. And here's what we have for your weekend weather forecast. Pretty good looking day today. Mostly sunny. High of 22. Tomorrow, mostly sunny. High of 24. Sunday doesn't look as good. We had some showers in the forecast for Sunday, and I didn't even write down the high for Sunday. Somewhere in the 20s. Doesn't really matter. Probably going to rain. Right now in Ottawa, though, I can tell you that it is 14 degrees.
1: So the temperature doesn't matter on Sunday because it's raining and you won't be golfing. So it doesn't even register. It could be hot. It could be cold. Doesn't really matter. You're not heading out there.
0: Yeah, pretty much. Yeah, my wife asked me on yesterday, what are you doing, when are you playing golf? I said, I'm playing Saturday. She goes, are you playing Sunday? I said, no. Sunday's going to be our day.
1: Oh, there's no way. No way.
0: Except
1: that
0: I said,
1: came out of your mouth.
0: I got to go to the Red Blacks game on Sunday night. I said, most of Sunday will be your day.
1: Why don't you bring her along?
0: Some of Sunday will be your day.
1: Hey, you want to come watch an 0-10 team play? Come on.
0: Anyway, you're going to try. Hang on. Now I forgot.
1: What?
0: The tattoos yesterday?
1: The tattoos.
0: You got her done?
1: Got her done.
0: You and your daughter.
1: Rocked and rolled.
0: Heading off to university. You're taking her away this weekend. You're dropping her off on Sunday.
1: It's happening.
0: It's done.
1: And thanks to the good texter, I'm a lot less
0: stressed
1: about it.
0: The fellow students, the seniors.
1: I had no idea.
0: They take care of it all.
1: I had no clue.
0: You pull up in your car, you get descended upon by 10 or 15 students, and they unload your car, literally, and take all the stuff up to your kid's room or residence for the first time, and boom, spits back down. You could speed away if you wanted at that time.
1: Are they expecting a tip or anything like that? Should I have some cash?
0: I don't think so.
1: Have you ever, when you've taken your kids to school?
0: I never did.
1: That's right. Only you just stayed home.
0: Only one of my kids went away to university. The other stayed in Ottawa. So, and my wife did it the first, and it's only for first year. It's not every year. By the way, yeah. Every year you go, like when your kid is a senior. Yeah, they're not going to be there every year.
1: I don't need to take her when she's a senior.
0: Yeah.
1: By that time, you better have your gear packed up, an apartment already, maybe a job in Toronto, stick around there.
0: They never come home.
1: Make some cash.
0: You may have seen her for the last time.
1: Okay, let's not get carried away.
0: When you drop her off on Sunday, when is she coming home for thanks? Is that the first one?
1: That's already booked.
0: Okay.
1: We kind of got the heads up. You might want to get your train ticket kind of early on.
0: Bingo.
1: Here. So already done.
0: Yeah. Okay, good. Wow.
1: Both. So she'll be home. She's got to come home and get her wisdom teeth out.
0: Oh, nice.
1: On reading week, Thanksgiving, and then she's got the week off and she's going to have her wisdom teeth pulled.
0: The week after or including Thanksgiving Monday is a reading week.
1: Yeah.
0: So no school that week.
1: That's
0: so she'll
1: good.
0: Be home for a little bit.
1: She'll be home for a week.
0: This is a somewhat personal question, but I'll ask it. It's on the radio.
1: Hit it.
0: Yeah. Does your daughter have a boyfriend?
1: No.
0: Okay. All right.
1: Not at this time.
0: Okay. All right. Because, you know what, when you go away to university and, you know, the other one isn't at the same university, you know what happens on Thanksgiving weekend.
1: That's the Thanksgiving breakup?
0: That's the Turkey Day dump. That's what happens. Go away to university, find some new friends, and all of a sudden, you know.
1: The Turkey Day dump.
0: Yeah. Yeah,
1: that's it. Well, I guess it depends on who's doing the dumping, I suppose.
0: Yeah.
1: Right?
0: Well, there's always a dumper and a dumpee.
1: Maybe it's mutual. Maybe it's like, you know what? We both found somebody better.
0: It's not you, it's me, and it's me.
1: We're moving on. Good luck to you.
0: Yeah.
1: I'll see you in Instagram. Yes. We'll have some conversations. Yep, so that's all done. So okay. We got the tattoos finished.
0: How was it?
1: For me, it was okay. I only got like a little thing done that I wanted to take care of.
0: Not really selling it.
1: Well, it was sort of, for me, it was a little bit painful. Cause I just got a little band on my finger.
0: The truth comes out. Just hold your hand up.
1: I just got like a little band on here.
0: It almost looks like you got a ring.
1: Exactly. Yeah. Okay. It's just to represent something.
0: Yeah. Okay.
1: And when they get, I kind of figured that it would go all the way around. They go, no, we don't do all the way around because it just smudges on the underside of your finger.
0: Yeah.
1: So we don't even attempt that because it's going to be gone, within like a couple of months anyway. But when they get down into the crevice, like this is my second tattoo. The first one was easy as pie.
0: Mm.
1: This one freaking hurt. And I had to act like my toes are curling.
0: Yeah.
1: I'm trying to breathe and my daughter's right beside. She's waiting. She's going after me.
2: Yeah. For her first.
1: For her first. I'm like, you gotta toughen up here, old man.
2: You can't start crying.
1: But, okay. There wasn't going to be tears.
2: Are you sure?
1: Although the artist did say, you know, before we started, you know, let me know if you need a timeout or something. I'm like, all right. Obviously, right away, there's no chance in hell.
2: Okay.
1: I'm tapping here.
2: Did they give you a towel to, like, chew on, like, in your mouth, like, there's so much pain?
1: Well, like a belt?
2: Yeah.
1: Like, you're about to take a bullet out of my shoulder?
2: Yes, like they do in the old-time westerns. Pour some whiskey and then pull the bullet out.
1: It's not that bad. It's just that there's a lot of nerve endings in there, and it gets really sensitive, especially right in between the finger. And my daughter's asking me, how is it? I'm like, oh, it's fine. It's no problem. Don't ask me any more questions, please, because I'm really trying to not concentrate on what's going on right now.
2: How long is the entire... So you have a little symbol that you just showed me that's on your finger.
1: Black band.
2: Yeah, so how long does that process take?
1: That was about 15 minutes.
2: Okay. Oh, that's it?
1: That's it.
2: Wow, okay. All right.
1: And then...
2: And then she was after you.
1: And then she was after me.
2: And
1: then I had to leave. So I left her
2: by
1: herself.
2: You had to leave on purpose?
1: I had to leave on purpose. Because I had my son's end of the year baseball party to get to, and it kind of took a little while in getting us going here. So I told my daughter, and we did know that this was a possibility. So we took two cars, but I told her I can't even stick around for the start. Like I'm out of here.
2: Yeah,
1: you're on your own. And she was like, okay, I think I'm gonna be okay.
2: Yep.
1: You're like, just remember your dad. I was tough. I had no problems getting my tattoo right there.
2: And
1: she was a hero.
2: Okay.
1: Magnificent. No problems at all.
2: Well, you think anyway.
1: No. She texted me.
2: Yeah.
1: I texted her. Like, it's gonna be fine. Just like scratches. You're gonna be good. And she's texting me back. I feel nothing. Okay. We're all good here.
2: She's happy with the result?
1: Loves it.
2: Okay.
1: Absolutely.
2: Did she
1: enjoy
2: you?
1: With it. Yep.
2: Okay,
1: took a look at it. It's under bandage. It looks beautiful.
2: Okay.
1: Well done. Great artist there. Ash and something in Carlton. Ash and Arbor.
2: Okay.
1: A great spot. Great people.
2: Yeah.
1: It was perfect. It was easy. I wanted to cry. My daughter did not.
2: Okay. All right. Now she's set to go. First of probably many. She'll come back with a sleeve probably from Toronto.
1: Okay.
2: Hey. Why not?
1: I was there as a parent. I didn't have to sign off on anything. I guess if you're 18, is she like free to go and do whatever?
2: Pretty much. You're 18, you can pretty much do anything.
1: Well, I'm not happy with that.
2: Well, she's an adult now.
1: She's
2: considered to be an adult.
1: Well, we don't need to come home with a sleeve. Like, let's not get tatted up just for the sake of getting tatted up. Let's have some symbolism here. Let's have it mean something.
2: What would it mean if she came back and she had like a tattooed teardrop on her face?
1: Well, like she killed somebody in prison?
2: Yes. Like Post Malone.
1: Like,
2: hey, what about some Post Malone?
1: No, Posty does not have the teardrop.
2: Okay.
1: Okay, he's got a lot of other BS, but he does not have the teardrop.
2: Okay, what about a facial tattoo?
1: No.
2: How are you feeling about that?
1: Why would you do that? Why would you ruin your life? Unless you're going to become a tattoo artist, do not tat up your face. I'm trying to think about what other jobs you could go to where you could have a tattoo on your face. I don't know, prison warden? I don't think you want to be in the federal government and go, hey, looking for a job, and you got teardrops on your face.
2: If she's listening right now, and I don't think that
1: she does.
2: There's
1: not a chance.
2: Okay, but if she likes to listen to the podcast of her old man on the radio, I'm just saying, like, listen, nothing ventured, nothing gained. Why not just try one small tear?
1: Well, how about your daughters?
2: Tattoo?
1: Hey, why don't we get all four together here? They can all go get some tattoos on their face together.
2: My idea first. So no.
1: Your daughter first. We'll see how it goes. And then I'll tell mine, no chance in hell.
2: Anyway, well, good luck with the drop-off. I'm sure it'll be emotional.
1: I'm feeling good now.
2: All the other parents out there taking their kids away to school this weekend.
1: I've got some friends that are leaving today.
2: Yeah.
1: To take their kids to university.
2: Lloydie's taking his daughter away. Same day, actually. Same university.
1: Same university.
2: Yeah. Maybe you'll cross paths.
1: They're sticking around.
2: Yeah.
1: I'm like, no, we're right back to town.
2: We got work to do. He's on holidays next week. You got work to do. All right. We got lots to get to on this Friday morning with a busy weekend ahead. Of course, Red Blacks will wrap it up on Sunday night with a home game against BC. Nathan Rohr guested on the drive yesterday, the BC quarterback. We'll hear from him. Again, we'll review what Jim Popp had to say to us yesterday, the new senior advisor for the Red Blacks. We'll do that. NFL, you heard the Bills game last night. It actually went down to the final minute, so that part was exciting. It was still preseason football, but the Bills wrap up the preseason at 3-0. Blue Jays. Man, that was a big-time stumble against the Royals this week. They dropped 2 of 3, including getting smoked last night. And now they got Seattle in town. It's a huge weekend series with the Mariners. And then after that, they hit the road for Cleveland, which is the team that everybody is trying to chase down next week. So we'll talk all about the Blue Jays. Titans, by the way, got powered out last night. Apparently the power wasn't working at the baseball stadium in New York, so they couldn't play the game, which was a bit odd. Anyway, we'll go through all the baseball stuff and some hockey news as well. Cale Makar, the rumor was at the end of yesterday's show, was going to sign a massive contract with Colorado. That never happened, although the word is that maybe it comes down today officially. But in the meantime, Connor Hellebuck decided, well, okay, I'll fill the headline void. I'll announce publicly that I want to be traded out of Winnipeg. So that certainly is a big story as well. So we'll get into all of that and much more when we return. It's a Friday morning. We're glad you're with us on Sports Radio, TSN 1200. Needing an oil change or maintenance check? Drop into Mr. Lou Plus Tires. No appointment needed before you hit the road this summer. Mr. Lou Plus Tires celebrating 50 years. All right, first check on traffic on this Friday morning, and we're off to a good start. No issues anywhere across the city. Everything's moving at the speed limit on the highways, and we have no early morning accidents. 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TSN 1200 weekend weather for today should be a fairly sunny day. 22 will be the high. Tomorrow should be a sunny day and a high of 24. And then some showers in the forecast for Sunday. Right now in Ottawa, it's 14 at Sports Radio, TSN 1200.
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1: All right, we are back. Welcome back. 627 here on a Friday morning with J.R. and Hammer. We're here until 10 o'clock. As you heard, we've got soccer for you tonight, 7 o'clock. Atletico Ottawa will be home to Inter Toronto for a match at TD Place and here on TSN 1200. A.J. Jakubek, Gord Smith will be on the call for that one. And speaking of Atletico, we'll have tickets to give away to the home match, the next one after this one, which is next Saturday, Labor Day Saturday weekend, or Labor Day weekend Saturday. 4 o'clock game, four pack of tickets to get away to that. Jeff Avery will join us later on the show, our Red Blacks home game analyst. I'm going to see Jeff for the first time in a month. Last home game was July. Actually, I didn't even see him at that game because that was the same night my daughter got married. So I haven't seen Jeff in almost whatever the home game was before that. I think it was in the middle of July. So it's been a month and a half since I've seen Jeff in person. I'll see him on Sunday night, but we'll hear from him later on this morning. As we'll talk a little bit about the game, but let's face it, really, all the talk about the Red Blacks right now is what's been happening off the field with numerous changes in the executive suite, etc. And we'll get his thoughts on Jim Popp, long history in the CFL, as does Jeff. So Jeff Avery will join us later on in the show.
2: Do you think Jeff misses you as much as you miss Jeff?
1: No, not a chance.
2: No,
1: I mean, he'd say yes, but probably
2: But that's
1: not.
2: Just because he's a really good guy. He's one of the best guys.
1: One of the best guys ever.
2: He'll lie to your face.
1: Yes. Well, okay, that's
2: to not hurt your feelings.
1: Oh, yes, exactly. Because that's, lying is not
2: They're
1: a
2: called
1: good
2: white lies.
1: Not a good quality, honestly.
2: Well, white lies. Yeah. They come in handy.
1: Jeff Avery later on in the show. So we'll look forward to that. We'll talk some football. Bills won last night. Hope you enjoyed the game here on TSN 1200. Next game you'll hear, opening game of the season. 2 weeks from Sunday, taking on the Houston Texans. Bills finished the preseason at 3-0. Preseason football, preseason records. They don't matter. They don't matter anything.
2: Okay, how many minutes, and this is what I'm saying, not even going hours, how many minutes of preseason football did you watch?
1: So far?
2: So far.
1: This is the final weekend.
2: Because this is the final week, yeah.
1: Yeah. So in totality, like all of the NFL games that have been on and several of
2: them. That's right, that you may have skipped over. Oh, look, there, I'll watch a couple of plays here.
1: Minutes.
2: I'll move on.
1: Five?
2: Wow.
1: That's more.
2: That might be five more than I was anticipating.
1: Yeah.
2: To be quite honest.
1: Yeah. Life's too short for preseason football.
2: I think I watched about two. I think I watched a little bit of a Seahawks preseason game and that was it.
1: And you're like, who are these guys?
2: Like, why do I bother?
1: How has the, I haven't watched any of it yet. I've seen clips. How has Hard Knocks Seattle Seahawks been?
2: Well, I'm
1: which you can
2: biased
1: find on Crave, by the way, treasured colleagues.
2: It's been good. It's been interesting. There's not a whole lot to Seahawks camp, to be quite honest.
1: I saw the clip of, is it Jake Bobo?
2: Yes.
1: The receiver tore his ACL.
2: Yes.
1: So.
2: That may have been, I haven't seen this week's episode. Yeah, that so might be this week's
1: that
2: episode.
1: That is, because I think he just did it last weekend.
2: Yeah.
1: Anyway, so he actually happened to be mic'd up for that practice in which he eventually tore his ACL.
2: So we're going to have some heavy swears here.
1: Yeah. Yeah, if you ever want to hear from, not that you normally would, but a player who is laying on the field recognizing that he has torn his ACL, the immediacy of, oh, my season's probably over in training camp. Yeah, so.
2: No, but.
1: No, there's a lot of, a lot of that.
2: Not a whole lot of insight. The most interesting thing so far is the fact that when they're outside practicing once, smoke from the fires in BC were rolling down and everybody was just kind of making comments on the fact of how smoky and the smell of it. There's really not a whole lot to, there's no controversy here. There's not a whole lot of characters and,
1: so you think.
2: And personalities.
1: I hear it. That team might be being pulled apart at the seams.
2: You're not.
1: That's just what I hear.
2: That's
1: one and done as far as the championships go. Just saying.
2: You hope, Eagle fan.
1: Okay, all we need to know about preseason football, by the way, was, so there were a few games last night beyond the Bills game at least went down to the final minute, and thankfully.
2: Were you there? Nobody was there for the final minute.
1: No, but thankfully they scored a touchdown to be down by one and they went for two.
2: Yeah.
1: So it was like, we're not going to kick the, I don't think they have overtime anyway in preseason.
2: No.
1: I hope not, and I think they do, but they went for two anyway and got it and won by 1 point over the Steelers.
2: But everything in the end,
1: everything you need to know about preseason football was wrapped up in the San Francisco Las Vegas Raiders game, which finished 18-12. Which you think, wow, that's an odd score. Yeah, you're right. If you think about it, it was 10 field goals, six for San Francisco, four for Vegas. 10 field goals, 18-12.
2: Let's just
1: make
2: move.
1: The final.
2: Yeah.
1: 18-12.
2: Garbage.
1: All right. Well, it's not much different in Toronto for the Blue Jays. Kansas City with a touchdown and two field goals. The Blue Jays with a safety. If you're doing the math in your head, 13-2 was the final. Punctuated, the Blue Jays were down, and then came all of the runs, six in total in the sixth inning for Kansas City, including this.
3: 1-0 pitch, and Pasquantino drives it high in the air, deep right field, and gone. A skyscraper from Vinny Pasquantino, and it's double digits for the Royals. 10-0. Kansas City leads in the top of the sixth inning. And these fans are not happy in downtown Toronto.
1: Finally.
2: That's loud.
1: Finally. It took, what are we, 130 games into the season of what's been a very disappointing year for the Blue Jays? And finally, the fans are starting to get a little bit loud with their disgruntlement.
2: And not just at the team, but at their star player as well.
1: Yeah.
2: Right. They're all the reason in the world to boo during that game, losing, dropping 2-3 to the Royals, but Guerrero is no longer safe either.
1: Here is John Schneider, Blue Jay manager, on the boos from the crowd.
4: You understand it, right? Because, for one, I mean, the fans are coming out every single night, which we love and we appreciate, and there's no better fans in the sport. That's evident. You know what I mean? That with the support that we have from coast to coast. So, they're entitled to their opinion. You know what I mean? When you're getting your ass kicked pretty good, you know, they're allowed to have their opinion, but, we love their support every night.
1: There you go. Yeah. John Schneider can polish anything. There he is, polishing boos from the fans at the Dome.
2: Well, what else do you expect him to say? Because he's not wrong.
1: Get off our backs, fans. How about some support?
2: Well, how about hey, team, why don't you pick your pants up here and take care of some business against one of the weaker teams in Major League Baseball right now? Like you said, it doesn't really matter that they came in here with eight straight wins. I mean, they're still the Kansas City Royals, and they stink on the road.
1: That's right.
2: And you dropped two of them.
1: They came in with the worst road record in all of Major League Baseball. After winning 2 of 3, they no longer have that. They passed the Angels.
2: And you hardly scored any runs.
1: No.
2: There was one big blast in game two, and that's why you took care of that with the bullpen. That was Nathan Lucas, his 3-run blast. Other than that in this series, junk. Garbage.
1: You mentioned Vladdy Guerrero. Another long night for him at the plate. 0 for 3. He had a walk, but he got on base and then immediately got doubled off on a line drive to second. That wasn't really it wasn't really stung that hard by Kirk. I don't know what Vladdy was doing there, but he was caught off the bag and doubled off the one time he did get on base.
2: Like, not just caught off the bag. Like, it was, he knew as soon as he looked at it, it was a jog back to one because he knew there was no way he was getting back.
1: He's in La La Land mentally right now.
2: At the plate, he even saw defensively, although there should have been an error charged to him in the ninth inning in the second game, but because he didn't touch it, but it went right between his legs, it's not an error. I'd never understand that rule, but that's a play he should have had. Even we've seen some defensive lapses in this series against the Kansas City Royals. I mean, he is fighting it right now.
1: In all aspects of the game.
2: Well, when you're in the slump that he is at the plate, and fans booing him. I mean, why are fans coming out to see the Blue Jays right now? There is one supposed megastar on that team, in the lineup, and that's Vladimir Guerrero. And what are you going out and seeing this season? You're seeing a guy that has not even hit a home field home run yet. I'm surprised it took this long for fans at the Sky Dome to start booing him. It's just been way too long. It's perplexing as to what's going on with Vladdy Guerrero this season. But that's the state of Vladdy, and you see right now when the going starts to get tough and the schedule kind of picks up and this is really, it's all well and good. You know, I give you credit. You brought it up earlier on in August when the Jays were winning games and they're kind of getting back in the wild card, and it's all well and good to be playing well when you don't have any pressure on you. And you're climbing the standings, and you get to within a half a game in the wild card, And then since then, it's been really a drop off here. And now they've lost 4 of 6. They've lost back to back series, Yankees and the Royals. And now you're heading into a big series against the Mariners. You need your big players to come up for you. And they're just not getting it they're not getting anything from Vlad. 2 RBI in his last 20 games.
5: Mm-hmm.
2: That's your $40 million man. He's driven in 2 runs. He hasn't even hit 50 yet on the season.
1: He has 46 RBI on the season. 120. So he's missed 15 games. 120 games. So just to give you some context. The big home run year, the year they played in the home games in Buffalo after the pandemic, 111 RBI, followed by 97, 94, 103, last year, 84, this year, 46. 46 RBI.
2: 84 last year. That's embarrassing alone. Like, will he reach 60? He's definitely not reaching. I can't see him reaching 70.
1: Not a chance.
2: Could he be below 60 for runs batted in? And it's so confusing just the way how he dominated in the playoffs. And then people just looking at the World Baseball Classic too, where he dominated that tournament as well with his bat. And then ever since the season started, it's just been silent.
1: He is on pace, if he played every single game and continued to knock in runs at his current pace, to end the season with 56 RBI. 56. Like,
2: And batting where he is in the order.
1: Yeah, well, that's the big debate that's out there right now is...
2: But I'm also... Like, who else?
1: I don't know.
2: Are you going to put up there?
1: But...
2: I know.
1: Park him in the six hole. Just...
2: Move him.
1: Just do something different. That's all. He's a black hole right now. He can't get the ball in the air. Can't get the ball out of the infield. How's the velo? Is it good?
2: I don't know. The ball hits 3 feet in front of home plate. Check out that dribbler to second base that he had yesterday. I mean, he chopped it right in front of home plate. How many balls touched the ground before the mound for Vlady Guerrero?
1: A lot.
2: Way too many. Way too many. That should not be what a person, a player of his talent should be doing the majority of the season, but I've seen it time and time again.

0: people buying tickets, it's like, well, the Blue Jays, I don't know, they're kind of so-so. I don't know if they're going to be any good. But hey, Guerrero's on the team. Like stars sell tickets in all sports.
1: That's the shiny toy that you want
0: right.
1: to go watch.
0: Yeah. But does he do that right now with how long this has gone on all year?
1: Yeah.
0: And let's say it continues
1: the rest of
0: the year.
1: And I'm going to include last year as well, at least for the regular season.
0: Yeah, last year he had 23 homer and 84 RBI, which is good, but not great.
1: Not great.
0: Not for $500 million.
1: But then how many Blue Jay fans would take that this season from Vladdy Guerrero? No. Like, I wouldn't be shelling out cash and be attracted to going to the ballpark to go watch Vladimir Guerrero play. What have I seen this year? There'll still be fans that'll be like, I want to go see him, but what are your expectations that you're going to see? And then the Blue Jays, of course, they will raise ticket prices again next season after this deplorable year and with their star player playing as poor as he's playing. But no, that shine is off of Vladdy Guerrero. He can easily earn it back though.
0: Mm-hmm.
1: Well, with a good season, but am I going into next year? Like, yeah, I want to drop $150 to be along the first baseline so I can watch him play D. No, nobody goes out there to watch anybody play defense.
0: It's shocking how bad he's been this year with the bat.
1: And nothing's changed.
0: No.
1: He hasn't even had a hot week. And that's what's weird. Like, Alejandro Kirk, it hasn't been a great year for him.
0: He's been better since 1st of July.
1: But he's had a great 3 weeks here.
0: Yeah.
1: You can't even say that about Vlad.
0: No.
1: I'd be hard-pressed to say, man, look, remember that game where he had a dinger and a double and three RBI? I can't even remember a game of that consequence from Vladdy this season.
0: Brutal.
1: And now what do you... You're paying him $40 million. You can't trust him to produce. So now in the offseason, the Blue Jays have got to go out there and spend some cash because they have to, because you can't trust that. You've got to try to find another bat to bring in.
0: Well, you needed that this year, and you went into this year thinking he was going to be way better than he ends up being.
1: You also went in here thinking that maybe, and I think this would be wrong of management, but maybe they thought, obviously, right, the season that Springer had, you were hoping that was going to come back. Kirk as well. But then I think as you hear whispers and read things, that they thought that Santander, who was back in the playoffs, some people forget that he actually played in the playoffs, but then you were expecting him to be back and playing. And that he was going to help supplement some of that offense that was lost with Bo Bichette. You brought in Okamoto. I mean, he's been good. He's had some moments.
0: Yeah, he's been good.
1: He's fallen off the last 30 games.
0: But he's been
1: and the
0: good.
1: Dude strikes out a ton.
0: He's been
1: right
0: good.
1: Now.
0: Relative to what you thought he was going to be, he has easily met expectations.
1: For a rookie.
0: Yeah.
1: Yes. But the Vladdy season, you now need to go and find some help around him.
0: Good thing there's no baseball next year because there'll be a lockout. He'll have an extra 3 months to work on the swing.
1: Oh, isn't that some extra shine on this story?
0: Anyway.
1: Blue Jays stink. Guerrero stinks. Drop a series of the Royals. And hey, there might not be any baseball next season.
0: Listen, I'll be the first to say when they won those series against the Yankees and the Rays, I was like, okay. I said if they went 500 in those based on their schedule, and listen, they had a schedule, still have a schedule full of teams that aren't even 500 teams, but so do many of the other teams they're in the chase with. I thought that, you know, once they got through the hardest part of what was left of the schedule, the Rays and the Yankees, I thought after that, okay, they'll get on it. Now, the injuries to the pitching staff have not helped as well. Those are starting to pile up. So they're trotting out bullpen games, and Arrighetti is, you know, not quite ready for prime time in all probability. So they essentially have right now three starters, right? Two you can kind of really count on, but I guess three if you want to be charitable.
1: And you're dropping in the standings.
0: I reserve the right to change my mind on all this. The next six games, I think, are going to determine the season. Got Seattle this weekend. They're right basically dead even with Seattle. They got them at home, and then they go to Cleveland next week. Tuesday, Wednesday, Thursday, they're at the Guardians. That's the team that everybody's trying to chase down. Now, the way the rotation goes in my mind, if Cease is going tonight, Cease will go in that series, probably Wednesday of next week. So you'll have your number one guy going in that series. So
1: at the least, you got to go 4-2.

0: You cannot do 3-3. You need to be above 500 in these next six games.
1: All right. They'll play tonight and through the weekend at home to Seattle. Thoughts on the Jays? Always welcome. Gabriel Pizza text line, 12-1200 is how you reach us. Standard messaging rate supplies. We mentioned the Ottawa Titans game last night down in New York. Ended up not being able to, if there was something wrong with the power at the stadium, they either couldn't get the lights on or the lights weren't bright enough. Anyway, they didn't play the game. But their magic number fell to 3 to clinch a wild card spot. The Titans are in Quebec City this weekend to take on the first place Capitale, and then they'll return home next week for the final 3 home games of the regular season on Tuesday, Wednesday, Thursday of next week. All right, that's the baseball story. We'll come back and we'll talk about Connor Hellebuyck. That was an interesting development from yesterday, a bit out of the blue, but actually if you listen to Connor Hellebuyck, maybe not so much. But he's requested a trade out of Winnipeg. Is it going to happen before the season starts? We'll chat about that when we return on Sports Radio TSN 1200.
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0: We're back, 6:52 here on a Friday morning with JR and Hammer. Red Blacks and the BC Lions come Sunday night, 7 o'clock kickoff from TD Place and here on TSN 1200. Jeff Avery will join us later on in the show. We'll talk about all the changes in Red Black land. By the way, the CFL week kicks off tonight, Friday night football. It's Montreal at Winnipeg. That's an 8:30 kickoff. A couple of quick texts, the Gabriel Pizza text line. Glaber Park writes, Vladdy Jr. equals Elias Pettersson, i.e. fat contract.
1: Falling off the face of the earth.
0: Game goes into the dumper. I think with Pettersson, quite obviously it seems in retrospect, there are locker room issues there that are also, I think, playing a part in how and why his game has fallen off the face of the earth. I don't know that that is what's going on in Toronto. I don't think it is. I don't get that sense that there's a great divide in the Blue Jay locker room and that people don't like Vladdy.
1: Yeah, no, not that at all. You're seeing players stick up for Vladdy online.
0: It was interesting. So the other night when Lucas hit the home run, and you know how, you know, when at, I think at mostly at home, but maybe always when the Blue Jays win, they interview a player on the field.
1: Yes.
0: And, you know, the whoever's doing the interview, Hazel May or whomever, it's like they know when the Gatorade dump is coming, and it's always Vladdy, right?
1: And
0: a teammate.
1: Usually, yeah.
0: Yeah. Doing that. And I don't remember which of the other guys is doing the interview. Anyway, he steps away, so Lucas is knowing, okay, I guess.
1: I think Straw was there.
0: Yeah. So he turns around, and at that point, they're about to pick up the Gatorade bucket, and he just kicks it over. Like, don't pour it on me. And I don't know if he was joking or whether it's like, come on, man.
1: I think he's done it before. Like, Nathan, I don't think Nathan Lucas likes the Gatorade bath, because I think he's had it once before, where he knew it was coming, and he jumped out of the way.
0: Yeah.
1: And Vlad wasn't really happy that he got out of the way. And so, here he kicks it onto the ground and empties it. And I think the fans even booed that as well.
0: Yeah, I mean, you're having a crap year. Talking about Guerrero, you're having a crap year personally. The team is not playing very well. But
1: the fun and games, the shenanigans on the field.
0: The home run jacket and throwing the Gatorade on the player. I don't know. I could see how if you were really wired tightly, a player, and I don't know if Nathan Lucas is or not, whether it's just like he was having fun too. I'm just saying maybe at some point you're just pretty cheesed off and it's kind of like, dude, we're here to win ball games. Okay? We're not here for home run jackets and Gatorade baths.
1: Well, I think you keep the home run jacket. You just don't need to be the one that's at the top of the stairs, you know.
0: Yeah,
1: it's on the person, but like, every team has got a celebration for
0: a dinner. Understand, but it's like it's like the most important thing to him. It's more important than being a good hitter. It's like, I had to make sure I'm out of the dugout quickly to put the jacket on somebody.
1: Yeah, I agree with that.
0: Right?
1: That's what he looks forward to when going to the ballpark, because he knows he's not getting the jacket put on him.
0: But, you know, it's like everybody else that's got, you're right, every team has something. I mean, I love the trident that the Mariners have.
1: That's pretty cool.
0: Right? And, what's that? There's a few teams that where guys are wearing crazy headgear of some kind.
1: Well, one's got like a welding. One team's got a welding mask. Yeah. The Red Sox have got the Green Monster helmet that goes on their heads.
0: So, but it's not like, to my knowledge, and again, I'm not watching every game with these teams, but I don't think there's like one specific star player on the team that's making sure that's, you know, giving the Green Monster headgear to whoever just hit the home run.
1: That's
0: kind of like they get in the dugout and it's popped on their head. So anyway.
1: But Vladdy's like, I've got it. I got the jacket.
0: Yeah.
1: Let's have some fun because I stink right now. And you can also move away from the Gatorade. You can let other teammates, if they want to pour the Gatorade, pour the Gatorade.
0: Miller says maybe Vladdy just doesn't want the Gatorade bath and that's why he sucks.
1: Okay. Has he just actually given it out?
0: To your knowledge, and I know you watch most of the games, has he actually been the player of the game this year?
1: Well, you've got to talk to the media. You've got to talk to Hazel May. After a game.
0: He can speak English.
1: Well, yes. Betway would tell you that he can speak English as he's cranking out dingers in the Betway ad. There's got to be one or two moments. There's got to be at least one during this season.
0: I don't remember one. I don't watch every one, but I don't remember one where he's been the player of the game and he gets interviewed. Yeah. Certainly not for at home for having hit a home run because he hasn't done that all year.
1: Kind of tough to with his numbers.
0: Yeah. Okay, the big hockey news yesterday was Connor Hellebuyck going public out in Winnipeg with his request for a trade. He says, and this was a statement put out by him via his agent, that he actually made the trade request several months ago. But nothing has happened. The new season is around the corner, and so I guess maybe to ratchet up pressure on Kevin Cheveldayoff and management in Winnipeg, it's like, I'm going public with this now. I went out. And, I mean, the Jets.
1: Enough's enough.
0: Yeah. I don't know whether that's going to... My impression of Kevin Cheveldayoff is that he moves relatively slowly, like he is. Well, as he said in his statement in reaction to it, we're looking at things in a, quote, thoughtful manner, whatever that means.
1: But, well, you've had quite a few weeks here, months, to be thoughtful in trying to deal your star goaltender, and you haven't gotten the job done. Like, we heard whispers about it as soon as they signed Stuart Skinner, right? We were wondering, okay, that must mean that, yeah, the rumors that we're hearing, the reports that Hellebuyck wants out of Winnipeg is true, and who wouldn't believe that's true after seeing all the other players that are kind of asking out from current homes. That they want gone, Brady, Larkin, other players. And then here's Hellebuyck with reports that he wants out. Yeah, no surprise.
0: So there was no update from Cheveldayoff as far as the status of any trade talks, if there are any trade talks. He certainly didn't tamp it down and say, nope, he's got a contract, he's going to stay here. So does in any way Hellebuyck now going public with this put any more pressure on the Jets organization to get it done?
1: Oh, it puts a ton of pressure on the Jets organization. And now you're dealing from a weak position as well. If you're Cheveldayoff in Winnipeg.
0: Weaker.
1: Weaker, yeah. Cause GMs know, right? Agents speak. GMs know that when players want out. So rarely do you have the moment where somebody's reaching out. Hey, I want your star player. Well, he hasn't asked out, but give me a package. No, it's usually somebody has asked out. The news gets around. And GMs make calls. And I'm sure there's GMs that have made calls. This is the one instance where we know about Larkin, where he kind of wanted to go. We knew where Brady wanted to go, and there was really only one place for him. The interesting fact is that we really haven't heard from either side about where Hellebuyck wants to go, what number of targets, how many teams is he willing to, because he's got a full no move right now?
0: Well, apparently he has said to the Jets, and this was not part of the statement, but so the stories go that, yes, he has a full no move, so has full control over where he would be traded to, even though he's asked for a trade, but that he is open to a lot of possibilities.
1: Okay, what does that mean? What does
0: Because Dylan Larkin, initially, the story was he would only be willing to be traded, even though he asked for a trade, but has a full no move. He said, I want to be traded, but I only want to be traded to it was Florida, Vegas, and Minnesota, I think were the three, right? And then he expanded it to Dallas, I believe.
1: Yes.
0: So it's four, earlier in the summer, it was four teams.
1: Well, it was Dallas and then Minnesota was added, one or the other.
0: Yeah. So presumably Hellebuck's list is longer than that.
1: Is it realistic? Like, because the one team's name that always comes up right now with Hellebuyck, right, is Buffalo Sabres. Everybody yes. continues to talk about the yeah. Buffalo Sabres.
0: And that makes
1: does he want to go to the Buffalo Sabres?
0: I think so the story goes, when that rumor first started, which was after the season began, right? That's when we heard about it for the first time. I thought at that time the story was that, yeah, Hellebuyck would be willing to go to Buffalo in a trade. So, again, he's an American guy obviously everybody knows from the Olympics. So, maybe he just wants to get traded out of Canada.
1: Just wants to be on a winner?
0: Yeah.
1: Again, like, I know there's a great debate about American players wanting to move on, but they got that little taste of winning from the gold medal. I shouldn't say little, but got the big taste of winning the gold medal at the Olympics. Now that they want more of it, and that could be the case. But I look at Brady for Brady. He just wanted to play with his brother Larkin. I think there was a definite divide between Larkin and Steve Yzerman, and he just wanted out of Detroit because he doesn't trust Yzerman that he was building a winning team, or that he was just sort of running out of patience for the Iser plane to finally take shape. And that Hellebuck here, himself personally, not coming off a great season. I mean, two seasons removed from winning the Hart, right? Was that 2 years ago?
0: Or was the season before this past one?
1: Okay, so two seasons
0: ago. So 2025, but, I mean, he did win the gold medal and was the huge reason for it.
1: Yeah.
0: So, yes, his overall season with the Jets, not great, but he had the ultimate moment
1: and
0: last season.
1: 33. 5 years to go.
0: Yeah.
1: Nice little price tag there.
0: $8.5 million for a number one goalie.
1: Not bad.
0: No, absolutely.
1: Right?
0: Goalies can play well, can play very well into their mid-30s. So I don't think you're thinking that... Now, you could look at his playoff record and go, it's a bit spotty. Not necessarily great, but how do you weigh that against what he did in the ultimate pressure spot, the gold medal game, overtime of the Olympics? I don't know. Is there a higher pressure moment other than maybe for an individual player, other than maybe Game 7 overtime? I don't think so.
1: And then the other side is, of course, is Shovel Day Off asking for too much? Is he not,
0: right?
1: Has he not made a deal because he's asking for the world here? And I mean, we've seen it's not just here, but other cities where star players have asked to be moved and you see the return on these deals. It's never what you expect. You hear about, I want that first round draft pick. I want two blue chip prospects and I want
0: a player,
1: an impact player, right away.
0: A prospect in a first round.
1: It's never that. Rarely. Ever. I can't think of one time that it's been that. Like, we've had Mark Stone dealt out of here. Like, Sens fans, they got PTSD about this, right? Stone, Carlson, the sell-offs, Brady, obviously, most recently, in the great debate about the three first round draft picks. It's never what you expect. So maybe Shovel Day Off is just being a little stubborn when it comes to it.
0: Well,
1: but then you get to camp.
0: Yeah.
1: And is Hellebuck going to report to camp? Can you expect that?
0: Well, we would find out if he isn't traded before the start of camp, whether he would be there or not. I don't know. Good question.
1: Because Jets fans are going to turn on him, right? It's always the player in these instances.
0: Yeah.
1: And mostly valid, right?
0: People are sensitive about
1: their
0: players.
1: City.
0: Yeah, about their city. And
1: you don't want to be here. Why don't you want to be here? This is a great town.
0: Okay, thoughts on that? Lots coming in, so we'll continue to share throughout the rest of the show. We'll see what happens. Training camps begin for teams in just a couple of weeks, so is something going to happen between now and then? Connor Hellebuck, though, requesting a trade out of Winnipeg and making it public. The request apparently went in several months ago, but now it's public. Now it's on. All right, just past 7 o'clock, we'll take a break, get you a top-of-the-hour update, come back with Hour 2 next on TSN 1200. 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We're off to a good start. No major issues anywhere across the city. The highway's all still moving at the speed limit, and we have no early morning accidents. Needing an oil change or maintenance check? Drop into Mr. Lou Plus Tires. No appointment needed before you hit the road this summer. Mr. Lou Plus Tires, celebrating 50 years. TSN 1200 weekend weather. It's like a pretty sunny day ahead today. 22 will be the high. A sunny day tomorrow and a high of 24. And then showers in the forecast for Sunday. 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
13: From the CTV newsroom, I'm Connor Ray with the news on TSN 1200. Prime Minister Mark Carney and Premier Doug Ford say Canadians will always know Lake Ontario by its name after U.S. President Donald Trump signed an executive order yesterday to change it to Lake America. Carney says the lake's name is more than 400 years old, predating both the Confederation of Canada and the Declaration of Independence in the United States of America. Trump first threatened to rename the lake as he and Ford exchanged insults over tariffs earlier this week. Ford called the president a bully and a loser, while Trump said the premier was a less charismatic and intelligent version of his late brother, former Toronto Mayor Rob Ford. We are learning about a smash-and-grab robbery in Ottawa's East End where thieves used a U-Haul truck to break a hole in the wall of a business. It happened around 4:15 a.m. Thursday morning at Triole on Searville Road, which sells outdoor power equipment. The owner telling CTV Ottawa that the suspect backed a U-Haul truck into the wall three times, leaving a big hole in the side of the building. Chris Pearson owns a different business in the same building. He says there have been several break-ins in the area over the past 2 months, though it's unclear if they're connected.
5: We take what precautions we need to do. You know, we're fully alarmed, camera systems, security and stuff like that, monitoring. But, if somebody drives through your front window in a U-Haul and just grabs everything and puts it in, there's not much you can do from there.
13: Ottawa police have not provided any information about their investigation. And the death toll continues to rise after a major flash flood struck an area around a border crossing between Nepal and Tibet Wednesday. Officials believe it was caused by a chunk of ice snapping off a glacier high in the Himalayas, causing a surge of water and debris to rush downstream. More than 350 deaths have been confirmed, while around 1,400 others are still missing, including 30 Canadians. Carla Taylor works with the Red Cross.
14: One of the priorities is the search and rescue right now. And then also getting access to these remote communities. Roads and bridges are out, and there's a lot of the power has been cut. So the access is challenging for sure.
13: The Red Cross is collecting donations, saying money will help both with the immediate response and long-term recovery. That is the latest from the CTV Newsroom. I'm Connor Ray with the news on TSN 1200.
0: Hello there, it's JR. Here's what you need to know this morning. Where they need wins, the Blue Jays instead lost 2 of 3 to Kansas City, blown out 13-2 on Thursday. The Royals had 16 hits and hit 3 home runs in taking the rubber game of the series. Jack Caglione had 5 hits and a home run and 6 RBI to lead the Royals. George Springer supplied the only Blue Jay runs with a 2-run homer. Cleveland, which leads the AL wildcard chase, was idle, so the Blue Jays have fallen 3.5 games out with 27 games to play. Seattle, which is a half game back of the Blue Jays, visits Toronto for a weekend series. Cy Young Award hopeful Dylan Cease will throw for Toronto tonight. A power problem precluded the Ottawa Titans from playing their game against the New York Boulders last night. The game will not be rescheduled, so Ottawa heads to first place Quebec for a weekend series, and their magic number to clinch a wildcard playoff spot is 3. Hockey, and Winnipeg Jets goalie Connor Hellebuck has gone public with a request to be traded. Hellebuck said he went to the Jets several months ago with a trade request, but with the new season around the corner and no trade made, he made the decision to make the request public. Jets GM Kevin Cheveldayoff acknowledged the ask and said the team is going through the situation in, quote, a thoughtful manner. But there's no update on the status of any trade talks. Hellebuck is a full no move, but has indicated he would waive it for several teams. The 33-year-old goalie is a 3-time Vezina winner and won the Hart Trophy in 2025. While he slumped to an .895 save percentage this past season, he did lead the U.S. to men's hockey gold at the Olympics. Vancouver signed former Sens goalie prospect Chris Drieger to a professional tryout. Drieger played part of last season in the KHL. He's got a chance to land a contract with the Canucks as starter Thatcher Demko is likely to begin the season on the injured list, which only leaves Kevin Lankinen as a proven NHL option in net. Former 67s assistant Misha Donskoff has joined the Edmonton Oilers as a coaching consultant. Donskoff, who coached Canada at the World Championships last year, will also continue his role with Hockey Canada, including coaching Canada's team at the upcoming World Juniors. Columbus has announced Trevor Timmins as its new director of amateur scouting. The Arnprior native, Timmins has spent the past 4 years with the Jackets after joining from the Habs, where he was the director of scouting from 2013 to 2017. The Buffalo Bills finished the NFL preseason 3-0 after a 28-27 victory over Pittsburgh, as you heard here on TSN 1200. The Bills scored a touchdown with just over a minute to go and then went for 2 points and the win. Shane Bouchel started and went the entire way at quarterback for Buffalo, going 26 of 38. He'll likely be the third string behind Josh Allen and Kyle Allen. Dylan Gabriel threw 3 touchdown passes in the Browns' 37-13 victory over the Patriots. The Niners beat the Raiders 18-12 in a battle of field goals. There were 10 in total. In his addition for the Las Vegas QB role, Fernando Mendoza, the number one overall draft pick, 7-14 for 57 yards and 1 interception. And the Rams beat the Chargers in the other game 20-18.
15: The Red Blacks will host BC Sunday night in their latest attempt to get a first win of the season. Ottawa still nursing several significant injuries. Jake Mayer has been confirmed as the starting quarterback. BC, meanwhile, has won four in a row and is 5-5 on the season. It's a 7 o'clock kickoff. Free game begins at 5:30 Sunday, and it's right here on TSN 1200. Tonight at TD Place, Atletico Ottawa hosts Inter Toronto. Ottawa hopes to rebound from a loss in Calgary last weekend. Inter is 7th in the 8-team CPL table. Game time tonight is 7 from TD Place, and you can listen to it right here on TSN 1200. Tomorrow, the Ottawa Rapid Pro women's soccer team is in Toronto. They're trying to rebound from their worst loss of the year, a 5-1 defeat to Vancouver last weekend. Minwoo Lee had a bogey-free 8-under-62, and he leads the PGA Tour Championship after round one in Atlanta. Three players are two strokes back, including Victor Hovland and Colin Morikawa. Scottie Scheffler is three back. He was at 65 yesterday. Defending champion Tommy Fleetwood, another stroke back at 66. Rory McIlroy had to settle for a 1-under-69. The winner, after Sunday's fourth and final round, will pocket the $10 million first prize. Now, you're up to date.
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22: You can't appreciate how awesome a dog is as a kid. You can only do it as an adult. As a kid, there's like no frame of reference. It's like you're a kid. Your whole life is awesome. It's awesome, right? You ever think about being a kid? You had no money, you had no ID, no cell phone, no nothing. No keys for the house. You just ran outside into the woods. You weren't scared of nothing. I challenge you to do that as an adult. All your ID, all your credit card, just run out of the house, no phone. Turn the corner where you can't see your house and not have a full-on panic attack like, oh my God, please, something happens to me. I'll get locked up, no one will know who I am. What if I twist my ankle? Right? Why wouldn't a dog be awesome? Everything is awesome. It's not till you're an adult that you appreciate it, right? Your dreams start dying, somebody cheats on you, right? And then you come home, that dog's looking at you like, dude, you're awesome. It's like, no, dude, you are awesome. Oh, it's the greatest thing ever.
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15: 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Steve Lloyd is up on the drive this afternoon alongside AJ Jakubek to get you started on your weekend, which will include Red Blacks wrapping things up on Sunday night. I think this is, well, there's one, they play the annual Labor Day game. Winnipeg, Saskatchewan is always the Sunday night of Labor Day weekend. So this will be the last, I guess, so-called regular Sunday night game. It is BC and Ottawa, 7 o'clock on Sunday, 5:30 pregame show here on TSN 1200. I got Jeff Avery to talk about the game and what's everything that's been going on with the Red Blacks. Lots of stuff in the last week or so. Jeff will join us next hour. I guess this is, now you got still two kids. You're taking your daughter to university this weekend, Hammer.
1: Yes.
15: Away to school in Toronto, dropping her off.
1: See you later.
15: Still have one guy in high school.
1: Yes.
15: Does that start Monday or Tuesday
1: that
15: next
1: week? That
15: starts
1: on Tuesday.
15: Tuesday. So Monday is still, like, Monday's not sort of, hey, go get your timetable or whatever.
1: No,
15: like,
1: no, right? Yeah. He
15: does. His last sleep-in day is Monday?
1: Is Monday,
15: okay.
1: Yes.
15: All right.
1: And he's already claimed the bathroom from his sister for himself after she leaves. Nobody's gone into that bathroom. It's been her bathroom. Nobody uses it except for her.
15: Now that she's the one that takes the super long showers.
1: Yeah, those are done.
15: That's an upside.
1: Those are over.
15: Okay, the York University is about to be bankrupted by the hydro bills from the long showers by your daughter.
1: You better not have one of those waterless tanks. You better have yourself a big old gallon. Big old 60, 70, 80, 100 pound. But yeah, so he's already said, once you're gone, I'm moving my crap in. I'm taking over this.
15: So that frees up a lot of bathrooms around that, because the bathroom he's now using, right,
1: is mine.
15: Okay.
1: It's our ensuite that both of the boys run in and use. They use all, and then my daughter just gets the run of the main bathroom, because nobody wants to deal with, you know, her jungle of products and stuff that she's got in there.
15: You got stuff going on?
1: Oh, she's got a whole bunch of stuff going on. But then so do they. I mean, the boys have got a whole bunch of stuff going on
15: products
1: as well. Yeah, a whole bunch of products.
15: A little dippy-do?
1: Well,
15: dippity-do?
1: There's a little bit of fear about hair loss.
15: Yes.
1: So there's...
15: They got the Propecia going already?
1: There are some products.
15: The Jose Theodore special?
1: That my wife is about to go, okay, if they're going to lose, it's going to be gone. There is nothing that you can do.
0: You lost your hair at 17, started?
1: Yeah.
0: Okay,
1: yeah.
0: So you have two, either of them, Carter or?
1: Carter believes that he is starting to lose it. I go, I don't see anything, but there's some fear. I go, are you seeing hair in your shampoo? When you're running the shampoo through and you take a look at your hands, are you seeing many, many, many strands of hair?
0: Taking you back to your time.
1: Oh my God, what a nightmare. He goes, no. I go, you're fine. Stop living in this constant state of fear and just live your life and enjoy it while you got it. It's not like me. When I wash my hair, I just look down at this hairball in both hands like, oh boy, here she goes. Hope I got a good scalp.
0: Did you think there was something wrong with you when this was happening when you were 17?
1: I just knew that looking at my brothers and my dad, I go, yep, it's my turn.
0: Yep.
1: Order up.
0: Okay.
1: Here we go.
0: You got two sons, maybe one of the two. Will actually keep his hair and the other won't.
1: I don't know. They say it's supposed to skip a generation. Like, that's false.
0: Really?
1: That's not right.
0: Who's they?
1: Or it comes from your mom's side, mother's side, or something like that.
0: Yeah, yeah.
1: So I guess there's some baldy Charles there on my mom's side too. But I mean, I think if you're a guy and you have your hair in your later years, in 30s and 40s, I think you've kind of won the lottery.
0: The old wives' tales is you can tell how tall your sons will be by the mother's brothers.
1: Okay, what if they don't have any brothers?
0: Well, then you can't tell. It only applies when there are brothers to the mother.
1: I think there's a flaw.
0: Yes.
1: In this is back in the day when there was like 13 kids to a family.
0: Yes.
1: So you knew at least one was a guy going to be in there.
0: Typically, yes. You would hope so. Yeah.
1: Okay, well, yeah, we don't know that.
0: Okay, all right. Anyway, well, good luck with the drop-off of the child. She got the new tattoo yesterday. She's happy with it. So all is, what's your biggest fear as you drop her off at university for her?
1: My biggest fear?
0: Yeah.
1: Is the next day I'm going to get a phone call of get me the hell out of here.
0: Oh, yeah.
1: I'm like, then I got to talk her down.
0: Yeah.
1: So we'll have a nice conversation. We'll be open on the drive down. Like, hey, this is going to be cool. It's scary. It's new. It's exciting.
0: Mm-hmm.
1: It's scary because it is exciting. So
0: does she have a room? She's in residence.
1: She's got a roommate. Yeah.
0: Okay. Has she met really the roommate online?
1: No.
0: No?
1: No. They have no idea.
0: She doesn't even know who the person is, like the
1: zero,
0: name, where they're from.
1: Nothing. And that is usually known, but there's been a few hiccups in terms of kind of getting into res.
0: Okay.
1: Things are fine now.
0: Does she know the rule about the sock on the door?
1: She knows the rule about the sock on the door.
0: Okay, all right.
1: She's all clear.
0: Okay. It's just little tips from the tipster. That's all. Just little things that like, oh, okay.
1: Do girls do that? Do they even have like a little sock? She just heard like the first 2 weeks of res, no guests. No guests allowed. I'm like, okay, that's bull crap. There's absolutely going to be guests around.
0: Oh, there'll be guests.
1: Don't give me that. No guests. And I guess maybe, I don't know if they do that because they just want you and your roommate to get to know each other. They're stuck with each other.
0: When that sock's rocking, don't come a knocking.
1: Okay.
0: Hey, listen, when I went away to college, about 2 hours away from where I grew up, and I remember the first week phoning home, and I still remember my dad. No son of mine is ever coming home. That was it. Tough love. That was fine. Like 2 weeks later, it was all good.
1: Thanks, Dad. Love you.
0: There was like zero chance that they were coming to pick me up.
1: You
0: zero.
1: Are stuck there. No, I think she's going to be fine. I think she's going to be fine. She's got
0: a good
1: early excitement. She'll get along fine. Just hit the books. I keep telling her.
0: Hit the frosh week.
1: It's a full-time job.
0: Party time.
1: With overtime.
0: Forget the students.
1: Hit the books.
0: Forget the books part. Okay. Party like there's no tomorrow.
1: Then what are you paying all this money for? It's not to party. You can do that on your own back here. All right. It's a full-time gig. Your full-time job starts now. This is it. You've got some goals. You've got some occupation you want to get into. It starts here.
0: Okay.
1: 60-hour weeks. Lock in.
0: No days off?
1: No.
2: No days off.
1: No.
2: No.
1: Get it done.
2: No.
1: And it'll be the best years of your life.
0: Maybe.
1: Get that diploma. And move out of my house.
0: Is she still, the last time I think I asked you about this, she's going to study like the weather?
1: Okay, here we go.
0: That changed again?
1: No.
0: Something about the weather.
1: This is where...
0: Environmental something?
1: Meteorological... See, I can't even freaking say it. And geographical science. That is what she's studying.
0: Okay, so she...
1: That's the core.
0: All right, so the idea is she would like to become a blank.
1: Yeah, she would like to be a meteorologist. She'd like to predict the weather, see the patterns, understand what's coming and
0: going. Can we get some better people doing that job?
1: you need the Doppler 10,000, right? That helps. That goes a long way. But that is what she kind of wants to get into.
0: Okay.
1: So I go, all right, lock and load.
0: Okay.
1: Get you into Environment Canada.
0: Yeah.
1: See what you can do there in the summertime.
0: Yeah.
1: And see what's up.
0: All right. Okay. That's awesome.
1: I can't say it, but I understand what you want to do. So we'll see what happens.
0: Okay.
1: Full-time gig, no days off.
0: Okay.
1: Don't come calling, asking for a ride home. And it's not happening.
0: Understand what the sock on the door means.
1: And understand what the sock on the door means.
0: Yeah, the train ticket already bought for Thanksgiving.
1: All good.
0: Okay.
1: Got ahead of that ball game.
0: Schedule's done?
1: Yeah, she's got a packed one. Yeah, she's got
0: Did she, was she smart and like booked herself a day off? Like,
1: no, she.
0: What?
1: She
0: classes couldn't. Every day?
1: Classes every day.
0: Wow. That's rookie error.
1: Every
0: right
1: day.
0: There.
1: All day.
0: Usually Monday or Friday is a full day off.
1: It's the classes that she picked, right? And I guess there's some.
0: That's a rookie error. That's all I'm saying.
1: Well, you gotta pick classes that you're interested in. You just can't pick a Joe Blow class that you've got. No.
0: You get some electives.
1: I want to do like sandbox art. That's on a Thursday, so I've got Friday off. No, you gotta do something that you're interested in.
0: That's the way the smart ones do it.
1: Or you'll fail. You've got no interest in it.
0: That's your greatest fear.
1: Yeah.
0: Failure. Failure is not an option.
1: All you gotta do is, hey, just a 50. Get her to 50. I mean, who wants honors? You don't need honors. All right? You just want a diploma.
0: You just want that thing to hang on the wall there.
1: That diploma does not have your grades on it. Okay? It's just a diploma.
0: Hear that, kids? Listening right now?
1: It doesn't.
0: Backseat of your parents' car?
1: Just pass. High school? You need the 80s and the 90s.
0: Just pass.
1: Just
0: wow.
1: Pass.
0: Words to the wise right there. Okay, kids, just pass. Just get a 51. That's all you need.
1: That is.
0: Okay, 728.
1: What a great parent I am. Great dad.
0: Listen, you're not alone. Good luck to all the parents and all the kids heading off this weekend to parts unknown. And all those arriving here in Ottawa. It's going to be a big weekend at Carleton and Ottawa.
1: My big fear.
0: Every year on drop-off day, so I remember coming down on a Sunday before, so that would be, the equivalent would be this Sunday, coming down, I don't know why I was coming downtown, but driving up Nicholas, and you take the right onto Laurier to go to basically all the residents for the U of O, and it was backed up onto Nicholas with all of the parents arriving with the kids to drop them off.
1: Crap.
0: That's how many people were coming into town.
1: Strung to the top roofs of their cars.
0: The other thing you're going to notice,
1: one
0: of the years I took my, so I didn't take her down the first year, my wife did, but the second year when she had a house with some other girls,
1: yeah, that's
0: we
1: easy.
0: Moved all the furniture, like we basically furnished the house. I don't know why, we lived the furthest away of anybody, but I ended up bringing all the couches
1: that's
0: and everything.
1: That's the short straw.
0: Yeah, exactly.
1: That's because your wife's buying stuff.
0: Picking things up people's lawns.
1: Free, not me, or whatever it's not.
0: Anyway, the one thing you'll notice, anybody that's driving, especially to Toronto, it was crazy. I still remember, it was like a Saturday, and like it felt like every 10 seconds coming the other way on the 401 between Toronto and Kingston was a U-Haul. Like either a small U-Haul on the back of an SUV or a bigger one. Everybody's going to Queens. It was incredible how many U-Hauls
1: were on
0: the road.
1: And then the parents driving home happy as hell that they got their kids out of the house.
0: You can't measure that part.
1: They're celebrating.
0: You're on the 401.
1: You don't see them with high fives in the U-Haul.
0: But
1: they're just dancing.
0: You do see the U-Hauls going the other direction. Absolutely. All right. 7:30. So Nathan Rourke guested on the drive yesterday. Quarterback of the BC Lions. They've won 4 games in a row. Ottawa Redblacks have not won a game this year. They're 0-10. Here's Nathan Rourke on making sure they don't take the opposition lightly.
3: this is pro football. Every team is there for a reason, and every player is there for a reason. And this is a very competitive league where it's shown, you know, historically that anyone can beat anybody on any given day, and you have to bring your best every single day. We're going in with that mentality that we have to play our best to beat these guys, regardless of, you know, what their story is. We're focused on what we have to do to win, and it's important for us to be able to make sure that we're bringing our best football and not giving in to, and maybe some of the external noise that's coming into any week, regardless if it's this week or the next.
0: All right, there's Nathan Rourke, quarterback of the Lions.
1: Does he believe what he just said? That's a big old word salad for 0-10. We're looking at easy dubs here.
0: You tell yourself that. I would think the hardest part would be, I think you tell yourself that and you believe that until, and then the game kicks off. And let's say you get off to a good start. I think you mentally kind of check out a little bit at that point. Maybe you check out a little bit too soon. You know, it's the CFL, man. Anything can happen. So that would be the thing I would be most concerned about if I were BC. Because, and it's the opposite for Ottawa, right? Like if Ottawa gets down early and it's kind of like, then everybody on the sidelines going, here we go again.
1: Fold in the chairs.
0: Yeah.
1: We're out of here.
0: Yeah.
1: The thing about BC though is the start that they had, right? Where did they lose four of their first five?
0: They were 1-5.
1: They've
0: won four in a row. They're 5-5.
1: So they're not taking anything for granted the rest of this year after that start.
0: No, their defense was terrible to begin the year. It has rounded into shape, so they are much better defensively. And Nathan Rourke is rounding in. And, you know, this is not new news to anybody that follows the Canadian game. He is right now and will be the best Canadian quarterback that we've seen since Russ Jackson. So,
1: and for the Red Blacks, you're looking at there from the players' point of view, and they just brought somebody in with a lot of connections. I mean, if you didn't think jobs were on the line before, which I'm sure a lot of players did, you absolutely know for a fact right now that jobs are on the line because you brought somebody in that's got a lot of internal experience in the UFL and a lot of players down there that you could I'm not going to say easily move in, but.
0: Well, especially American players.
1: There's some attention there that.
0: Jim Popp said.
1: There's contacts.
0: When Jim Popp was on with us yesterday, the new senior advisor for the Red Blacks, he said he feels like his biggest or one of the biggest jobs he has is making sure that Ryan Dinwiddie, either through injury or poor play, has two or three options at every position of players that he knows about that believes could be quality CFL players. That they're ready to, that he has identified and knows of that they are ready to bring up if they need to. So, especially the American, if you're an American player on the Red Blacks on a struggling team right now, right? You're a little bit on notice. Now,
1: a little bit.
0: They're not going to cut everybody. Like, you know,
1: can't.
0: You're at the stage of the season now where contracts are guaranteed for the rest of the year. So there's salary cap to think of and all that. Look, so it's not as easy as it can be. Like, okay, this guy out, boom, bring in the next guy. Like, there's still salary cap complications to all of this, but just in terms of your ability to stay on the roster, your ability to, you know, be under consideration for a job next year, all that stuff right now. Yeah, there's an extra set of eyes on you for sure. And it's a guy who knows the Canadian game and knows of the options that are potentially out there.
1: And like you said, this is a talent deficient team. So you've got to bring some different bodies in. And trying to look for some talent, trying to look at some players that can have an impact on this roster. It's not going to be the status quo. That's for certain.
0: All right, we shall see. It's a 5:30 pregame show Sunday, 7 o'clock kickoff from TD Place. You want to check it out? And we'll have, of course, the game for you here on TSN 1200. Jeff Avery will join us next hour. Talk more about the game and all the changes with the Red Blacks. 7:35. Quick text on the Gabriel Pizza text line, Pete. Just texted in, my wife and I dropped our son off at Guelph for first year 2 years ago. I'm not sure how she did it, but my wife managed to cry the entire 5-hour ride home. It was unbelievable. She's fine now. She's 2 years later, she's good. Think your wife will be okay?
1: I think she'll be just fine.
0: Who's going to be more sad? Like she's going to be the only woman in the house now.
1: Okay.
0: I think
1: we're both going to be equally emotional. I mean, it's a pretty big step, right? Yeah. It's right there in front of you. It's visual. You are going to drive away from your daughter in the rear view and leave her in
0: the hands of who knows who.
1: She's fine, independent woman. She'll take care of herself.
0: I'm sure she will. and we wish her all the best. 7:35. We're going to come back, talk more about the Connor Hellebuck situation. The Cale Makar, the big new contract that was hinted at yesterday, didn't happen yesterday, but looks like it's going to happen today. So how big is it going to be? We get you a web poll question of who's going to be the highest paid defenseman a couple of years from now. Makar, Hughes, or Matthew Schaefer. So we'll get you the results of that. We're 2 weeks away from NHL training camp. 67's camp is underway at scrimmage day yesterday. So hockey season right around the corner. 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
0: Okay, Friday, typically a lighter day out on the roads in terms of traffic volume, and that appears to be probably the case today. Eastbound 417 does still slow, starting at about the Carling exit with a busy stretch from Island Park over to Parkdale, and then it clears once you get to the downtown core. And the westbound lanes pretty much all clear on the 417 and right across the city for that matter. Hunt Club's in really good shape at this hour as well. We have no reports of any early morning accidents. 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We've got what should be a pretty sunny day ahead today. 22 will be the high. It's a sunny day tomorrow and 24. And then on Sunday, showers. Right now in Ottawa, it is 16. 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
1: All right, we're back 7:43 here on a Friday morning. That is Florence from Florence and the Machine celebrating a 40th birthday today. Shania Twain's birthday today, too. 61. Well, she get a little Shania later on in the show.
2: Whose bed have your boots been under?
1: It might be appropriate with you dropping your daughter off.
2: Whoa. No sock on the doorknob yet.
1: Does she have cowboy boots?
2: No.
1: Okay.
2: No, she does not.
1: All right. Jeff Avery, next hour, talk Red Blacks, Lions, and everything going on with the Red Blacks. Blue Jays lost 13-2 to Kansas City in the rubber game of that series. So what we said was minimum 2 of 3 and really sweep needed. Instead goes the other direction, and all of a sudden wheels are going square on the Blue Jays. Seattle in town this weekend at Cleveland next week. That's the team they're trying to chase down. So these next 6 games, huge for the Blue Jays. Dylan Cease will start tonight at home versus Seattle.
2: Yeah, it got so bad last night. We saw the new Tyler Heineman and Miles Straw with his second outing for the Blue Jays on the mound as he threw the ninth inning.
1: Now, it's hard to hit, though, so he does the old, I'm looping it in there from like 12 feet.
2: He's got two pitches. It's one that starts at the letters and drops, or one that starts above the head and drops.
1: Yeah, so he tried to, and I have no idea why I was tuned in. I think I was half watching, but Jack Caglione.
2: Oh, yeah. Capping off his huge night.
1: Yeah, he had 5 hits and a home run off one of those dropping in from 12 feet up. And that was third deck.
2: Oh, my.
1: At the dome.
2: That was a blast. You seen all of his teammates that are failing, hitting into double plays and chippy little ground balls. And here he just cast one out to the third deck.
1: Barreled up, as the saying goes.
2: Sure.
1: On that one. All right. Titans couldn't play their game last night down in New York because there was a power problem at the park. And so they couldn't get the lights on, or the lights weren't strong enough. Anyway, they didn't play. They're in Quebec this weekend. They're down to their last 9 games. Magic numbers 3 to clinch a wild card spot for the Titans. Lucas Beckman sends draft pick. Guested on the drive yesterday. He's been traded. So he went to the Memorial Cup. So his journey has been played in Baycomo was drafted by the Sens in the 4th round, traded to Chicoutimi this past year, went to the Memorial, led them to the Quebec League title, and they went to the Memorial Cup. So good year for him personally, obviously on a very strong team. Now he's been traded because Chicoutimi loaded up, and it's like whoever they've got now, it's like, okay, they've got a lot of graduates. They're going to move on anybody else and try to reload or rebuild. And Cape Breton is going to take a run at it this year, so he's now going to be the goalie for Cape Breton, which is a strong team, or looks like a strong team, in the queue this year. Lucas Beckman is a really interesting character. If you've heard him talk since the Sens have drafted him, he's got

0: know, fair bit of confidence, we'll put it that way, and a lot of drive, because he's talked about, I want to be a Hall of Fame goaltender, which, you know, for somebody who's 17 and 18 years old, when you're hearing them talk for the first time, it's like, okay, that's not typically what you hear. You like to hear it, but you don't typically hear that. Here he is when asked yesterday on the drive about that.
1: My end goal is not to just get my contract or get one game in the NHL. I want to be one of the goalies that people remember. One of course, you know, my idol is Carey Price, and he has marked so many kids and created so many memories and dreams for the future generations, including myself. And I want to be able to give that to the next generation now. So my goal has always been to be one of the greats.
0: Okay, there you go.
2: One of the greats.
0: That's not how typically a 19-year-old talks. I mean, again, you love to hear it. You love to hear the confidence. You love to hear kind of the goal setting and all that part of it. But that is fairly rare for someone to talk that way.
2: I'm sure a lot of teenagers think about that and say that to themselves and think about it by themselves, but they don't throw it out there in the ether for everybody to hear. Usually you're kind of keeping that to yourself, but Beckman's like, no, I'll let you all know that my goals are, I'm striving for some big goals here. This is the self-motivation that I have and the self-belief that I have in myself, and I don't mind talking to people about it. That's pretty cool. It's rare.
0: He has put up some excellent numbers in his first two full seasons in the Quebec Maritime Junior Hockey League, and so we'll see. You know, part of it is, like, Bacomo was really bad to begin. So they were quite strong 2 years ago. He was good. Then they had built up their team to try to win. So last year they weren't very strong. And so he was facing a lot of rubber, and then they eventually moved him to get a package from Chicoutimi. The point being, though, is that, you know, I think you want your goalies to see a lot of rubber. Like, that's how you get better. That's how you get better. Either you get better as a skater with the puck on your stick, or if you're a goalie, getting some rubber. You don't get much better standing in net, not facing a shot for 20 minutes. So that is kind of the one downside, I would say, of playing on, being a goalie on really strong teams is that, and, you know, this even applies to minor hockey, right? I'm sure there's some minor hockey parent goalies talked about, yeah, I'd really actually like my son or daughter to actually see a little more action. Not just, sure, the wins are nice and everything like that, but I'd actually like to see them get 20 or 25 shots against, because that's how you get better.
2: He talked about that in the interview with AJ and Steve Lloyd on the drive yesterday, and was followed up with, well, after joining Contenders after that, what do you do during the game to stay sharp? And again, just pretty cool answers here where he predicts the play. When they're coming down the ice, he tries to predict the play and then his movements and his approach to the play, and then obviously then adapts to what is actually happening, but it always keeps his mind in the game, 100%. It's never relaxed. It's never laying back. It's never going into a dreamland. It's, okay, here's a little bit of a neutral zone turnover. What's going to happen here with the forwards coming, breaking through the blue line? And if it doesn't happen, then it doesn't happen. But he's just locked in and ready for whatever does happen. Pretty neat.
0: He is definitely a contender for a spot in the World Junior team this coming year. Jack Ivankovic, who's been on the last two as the sort of the backup, is in all likelihood going to be the starter. But the second goalie job with Team Canada is up for grabs, and most of the kind of people who follow the prospects and sort of prognosticating on who's going to be on Canada's World Junior team, majority of them do have Lucas Beckman as the other goalie. So this will be his second and last opportunity to be that. And as we know, things can change with goalies very quickly. Somebody goes in, stumbles, even though they're projected to be number one, has one bad game at the World Juniors. Okay, put in the other guy. Other guy performs well. Boom, you're in net for the rest of the tournament. So
2: that's the life of a short tournament.
0: Yeah, things can change very quickly. But lots of high hopes for Beckman, I think, in the organization. But again, long-term. It's long, long-term for goalies. But so far, so good. His time in the Sens organization has been good, and he'll be part of the Prospects Tournament, which is will happen 2 weeks from this weekend over at the Slush Puppy Center in Gatineau. They'll be taking on the Montreal Prospects in one game and the Toronto Prospects in another game. Winnipeg is also part of that Prospects Tournament as well. So the games are on the 12th and 13th, so the Saturday, Sunday, 2 weekends from now. Tickets are available through, I believe, through the Sens website, but certainly through the Slush Puppy Center if you want to go check out And that's kind of, you know, you got a hankering to get a little hockey. That's happening in 2 weeks from now.
2: And it'll be good hockey, too. A lot of kids there are having a lot to prove.
0: Oh, yeah. Speaking of the Jets, by the way, interesting news yesterday. Connor Hellebuck going public with his ask for a trade. Apparently, he said that he had actually made the request quite a while ago, several months ago, he said. So his statement was issued by his agent yesterday, which said, I asked for a trade several months ago. Obviously, nothing has happened in the meantime. And so now he's decided, well, my next course of action here to try to get moved somewhere is to make it public, to let everybody know. Which is interesting when you hear this next clip. This is Connor Hellebuck at the end. So this is garbage bag day. At the end of last season, the Jets didn't make the playoffs. It was a disappointing season coming off a year in which they had been in the regular season, right? The President's Trophy winners a couple of years ago. But last year, not so good. Here's Connor Hellebuck at the end of this past season on the Jets' ability to attract players.
3: It's hard. Can you get the pieces you need? Will the players come? Is there always questions that you have in Winnipeg? You know, I've made it my home and I like it here, but I think majority of the league doesn't feel the same way.
0: Yeah. Pretty telling. And at the time, that made some headlines. But now in retrospect, you know, again, when he said several months ago, so presumably either it was right maybe in the exit meetings or shortly thereafter that he told Kevin Cheveldayoff, yeah, he goes, I like it here, but he's saying it's hard to get players to come here.
2: Yeah, I like it here, but I'd like to be traded out. Thanks a
0: yeah.
2: lot.
0: Yeah.
2: I appreciate everything you've done for me. I want to win a championship. I don't think we can do it here. You're not going to be able to attract the talent. I want out.
0: At the end of the season, when his name first started to surface, that potentially he would be open to a trade, despite the fact he has a no move clause. Buffalo was the first team mentioned, and you know, package deal of Ukko-Pekka-Luukkonen and probably good young goalie for Buffalo. Right, seems on the right track. Not 100% guaranteed to be full-time number one, but
2: it was kind of yo-yoing with Alex yep. Lyon, right, in the playoffs. Yep. And
0: but you see the skill set, and there is at times you say, okay, absolutely. But then there are times where you go, you know, maybe he's just a tandem guy at best or whatever. But anyway, that would be. And then the Sabres do have several good young prospects. So does Winnipeg at this stage, you know, are they a team that needs to or has to take one step back by trading their star goalie, getting younger in the hopes to take two steps forward? Because the problem for them is, like Mark Scheifele, awesome player, not getting any younger, right? He was a 2011 draft. But Mark Scheifele's well into his 30s now. Kyle Connor, awesome player, signed to a long-term contract. By the way, is he going to be the next guy?
2: Did he re-up last year?
0: I know Connor Hellebuck's, you know, he signed a long-term deal not that long ago either.
2: Well, I think we're getting to the stage now in the NHL that the length of a contract means absolutely jack squat, to be quite honest, and that a player can force their way out of whatever NHL city they're in whenever they want to. It's really that simple.
0: What do these players all have in common, by the way, the two that we mentioned right there, and then adding to the list I'm about to say right now? All American star players on Canadian franchises. So this started 3 years ago with Matthew Tkachuk asking out of Calgary, or letting Calgary know, I'm not going to, I got a year left on my deal, but I'm not going to sign here, back here again. Here's the list of teams I'd be willing to sign a long-term deal with that would allow you to get a good return. And eventually he ends up in Florida. Last year is where the real tipping point came. Quinn Hughes goes from Vancouver, where he was the captain, goes to Minnesota. Here in Ottawa, of course, after last year, Brady Tkachuk asks out, gets moved to Florida. Now we have Connor Hellebuck. You know, all these guys, by the way, all part of the gold medal winning U.S. Olympic hockey team. And as you project ahead, Austin Matthews, 2 years left on his contract in Toronto. Is he going to be, will he be any different?
2: Didn't ask for a deal this offseason. Didn't ask to be traded this past offseason. No. This is after missing the playoffs.
0: Not that we know of, but, and I don't believe that to be the case.
2: But then at least he's kind of sticking to it where he's going to stay with the Leafs, much like Werenski, right? In mm-hmm. Columbus, where
0: yep.
2: reports came out that he wanted out And then was it just a week or even a few days after that everything got spun backwards and no, I'm happy here in Columbus. I don't want to go anywhere.
0: The only kind of star, and neither of these guys was on the U.S. Olympic team, but we're talking about star American players playing on Canadian teams that we haven't heard a lot about, and I'll tell you maybe why it may be different, is Lane Hudson and Cole Caulfield with Montreal. Of all of the Canadian teams that were really good last year and everything was sunshine and lollipops and everybody's feeling great about everything and la-di-da-di-da, Montreal was that team, right? There was no downside last year in Montreal. Everything was awesome. Now, expectations are going to be huge going into this season. And sometimes when expectations don't get met, that's where the rubber meets the road, and sometimes that's where unhappiness can potentially start to surface. Now, we don't know. Like, Montreal may meet expectation this year, and maybe, but is the situation in Montreal only different because, you know, again, they had a happy season last year, and most of these other teams that we're talking about, like Ottawa had a good year, but man, they got swept out in the first round, right? Toronto obviously had an awful year last year. Vancouver, like, that's a gong show.
2: Everything's different once the media starts to get on you. Once the media, if you're having a rough year, if you're having a bad season, and then especially in Canadian markets, not that it's overly tough, but obviously it's the main sport. It's our national sport. So there's a lot of media that covers it. Ottawa in no way, shape or mind is a tough town to play in. Montreal, on the other hand, if things don't go the way that it's expected to go and you're having subpar seasons, well, then the media can get on you a little bit, just like Toronto can. Vancouver's well, that's more of the fan base can get on you a lot quicker than the media will with the Canucks. But that's when we'll see exactly how Lane Hudson and Cole Caulfield feel about their time in Montreal. Like, how quickly will they bend and be like, no, I want out. I want to go somewhere where I can just kind of play my hockey and then drive my golf cart around and not be in the public eye. I can do whatever the heck I want to do and really not get the attention.
0: The difference with those two guys compared to the other names I listed off is neither of those two guys played on the Olympic team. Like, is that really the difference? Like, was there that much chatter in the Olympic Village among those guys on the team about, yeah, man, I don't like playing in Canada?
2: Well, is it not?
0: Two fishbowl, whatever. I need
2: to. I don't know if it's playing in Canada or if it's just playing for a winner. Like, for Brady Tkachuk here, I think that's something completely different. I think it's just he was done. He had played with his brother in two tournaments. He'd won one of them, won the biggest one in Olympic gold, and he's like, all right, I'm my run is kind of done here in Ottawa. I want to play with my brother more. I don't think it's an American that wants to leave a Canadian team. I think, much like Dylan Larkin, if Brady was a Detroit Red Wing, he would be asking the Red Wings out and wanting to be traded to play with his brother. I 100% believe that. This is something that Brady wanted and has always wanted, and the entire family have wanted since Brady was drafted and came into the NHL. They want the brothers together. And in this day and age right now, the players have a lot more power than they used to. And they can now dictate where they want to go for the most part, when they want to go there.
0: Do you think that Canadian NHL teams, if they were offered a star American player in a trade, a guy who's been on the Olympic team, we want to take it to the nth degree, you're offered a star American player, a proud star American player, like somebody who absolutely...
2: I think they all are.
0: Yeah, I think they all are. I agree. I may don't
2: much like
0: to,
2: Canadian players,
0: probably don't
2: too.
0: Need to put that caveat on it. Are you hesitating to make that trade just based on how things appear to be playing out over the last 2 to 3 years? Or it's like, you know what? I just don't need to add that extra bit of uncertainty in my team building process.
2: I think a little bit for NHL GMs of Canadian teams, I think you've got to be a tad bit hesitant, but I don't think all are wrapped in the same bow here. Like, I think Larkin wanting out of Detroit has more to do with he doesn't have trust in the organization to build a winner that he wants. Hellebuck got the taste of winning. Same thing there. He just doesn't see it happening in Winnipeg, so he wants a few cracks at the Stanley Cup before his career comes to an end.
0: But he alluded to in the clip we played, though, he said
2: that it's tough to get,
0: tough to get players to go there. So in a roundabout way, he's criticizing, not criticizing the, he's just criticizing the environment that he is playing in.
2: Yeah, he's different than Larkin, where Larkin criticizes the management to bring, to make the right decisions. Hellebuck's criticizing the location, that the location can attract enough talent where you just can't rely on the draft all the time because, I mean, this just in, takes a while for players to develop, especially when the last few seasons the Jets have been finishing where they've been finishing in the standings. You're not getting high draft picks. So I think there's a little bit of hesitancy to it, but I think every player's, it's a different story for the most part. It's a different reason. I'm not buying into the American wants to leave the, every American wants to leave their Canadian team. Because you're seeing enough of these, the American players on that gold medal team that want to leave their American NHL team too. Like I brought up Rawinski. He wants out. Like that's.
0: Oh, he did. He retracted that.
2: He retracted it.
0: He did at one point, but you're right, Larkin. Yeah.
2: And that doesn't mean that won't come back for him either.
0: If I ran a Canadian franchise right now, I would absolutely hesitate. And I'm just talking about the, like the cream of the crop, the star guys. Like there are lots of, like Jake Sanderson is here in Ottawa.
2: Well, that was going to be my question.
0: Right.
2: Do you think Jake Sanderson, now that Brady's gone, is that spotlight that was on Brady now moving to Jake Sanderson about, hey, Jake, how much do you love playing in Ottawa? Do you want to stay here the rest of your career?
0: I just want
2: to answer those questions for the next three bloody seasons, four bloody seasons, five seasons. It gets boring. It gets monotonous. Like, enough already. I'm here now. You don't need to just berate me with these questions.
0: But I do
2: season
0: think.
2: Season in, season out.
0: I do think that Sanderson is different in Tkachuk only in that it's quite clear. The Tkachuk brothers, you know, it is all about the stars and stripes, right? I'm not saying it's not about their club team. I'm just saying, like, they just personify Americana. I mean, Jake Sanderson grew up in Calgary. You know, his parents are Canadian. Like, he, and yes, he played for the U.S. and he went to the White House to celebrate the gold medal and all, and he's a proud American. But my sense of it is that it is certainly not from an outward point of view. He's a much different character than Brady Tkachuk.
2: 100% agree. And if you look at the Tkachuk Brothers podcast, and somebody can correct me if I'm wrong, I know in the background of Matthews that there's American photos in a jersey and a Panthers jersey. I think Brady always had an American jersey. Could be wrong on that, but
0: yeah,
2: I
0: think you're right.
2: From my memory, that's what was in his background.
0: All right. Got any thoughts on any of that? Share Gabriel Pizza text line. Lots coming in. We'll continue to get to and through that and chat through that through the rest of the show until 10 o'clock this morning. But we'll see what happens with Hellebuck with the trade request now public. Does something actually happen between now and the start of training camp for the Jets? That's only a couple of weeks away. And where are the landing spots? Anything beyond Buffalo that sort of makes sense for what Winnipeg would want back in return, what they could get back? We'll chat through all of that as we continue along here. It is a Friday morning. Jeff Avery will talk Red Blacks, all the changes in Red Black land as well. Look ahead to the game on Sunday. That's when we come back after our top of the hour update, which is next on TSN 1200. All right, just past 8 o'clock, latest check on traffic. We have reports of an accident at Hunt Club at Woodruff, really affecting things as you're heading east on Hunt Club specifically toward the intersection at Woodruff. So again, the accident, Hunt Club at Woodruff, eastbound Hunt Club affected the most there, a long line of traffic. So avoid if you can for the time being. As far as the highways are concerned at this hour, the eastbound 417, just has a bit of delay, especially stop and go from Island Park to Parkdale. That's the busy stretch. Other than that, though, pretty much all clear on the highways. Everything's moving at the speed limit in and around Ottawa. 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TSN 1200 weekend weather for today should be a decently sunny day. You'll see some clouds mix in, but 22, that'll be the high. Sunny day tomorrow, 24. Showers in the forecast for Sunday. And right now in Ottawa, it's 16 at Sports Radio TSN 1200.
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2: From the CTV newsroom, I'm Connor Ray with the news on TSN 1200. Prime Minister Mark Carney and Premier Doug Ford say Canadians will always know Lake Ontario by its name after U.S. President Donald Trump signed an executive order yesterday to change it to Lake America. Carney says the lake's name is more than 400 years old, predating both the Confederation of Canada and the Declaration of Independence in the United States of America. Trump first threatened to rename the lake as he and Ford exchanged insults over tariffs earlier this week. Ford called the president a bully and a loser, while Trump said the premier was a less charismatic and intelligent version of his late brother, former Toronto Mayor Rob Ford. We are learning about a smash-and-grab robbery in Ottawa's East End where thieves used a U-Haul truck to break a hole in the wall of a business. It happened around 4:15 a.m. Thursday morning at Triole on Searville Road, which sells outdoor power equipment. The owner telling CTV Ottawa that the suspect backed a U-Haul truck into the wall three times, leaving a big hole in the side of the building. Chris Pearson owns a different business in the same building. He says there have been several break-ins in the area over the past 2 months. Though it's unclear if they're connected.
3: We take what precautions we need to do. You know, we're fully alarmed, camera systems, security and stuff like that, monitoring. But, if somebody drives through your front window in a U-Haul and just grabs everything and puts it in, there's not much you can do from there.
2: Ottawa police have not provided any information about their investigation. And the death toll continues to rise after a major flash flood struck an area around a border crossing between Nepal and Tibet Wednesday. Officials believe it was caused by a chunk of ice snapping off a glacier high in the Himalayas, causing a surge of water and debris to rush downstream. More than 350 deaths have been confirmed, while around 1,400 others are still missing, including 30 Canadians. Carla Taylor works with the Red Cross.
5: One of the priorities is the search and rescue right now. And then also getting access to these remote communities. Roads and bridges are out, and there's a lot of the power has been cut. So the access is challenging for sure.
2: The Red Cross is collecting donations, saying money will help both with the immediate response and long-term recovery. That is the latest from the CTV newsroom. I'm Connor Ray with the news on TSN 1200.
9: Hello there, it's JR. Here's what you need to know this morning. Where they need wins, the Blue Jays instead lost 2 of 3 to Kansas City, blown out 13-2 on Thursday. The Royals had 16 hits and hit 3 home runs in taking the rubber game of the series. Jack Caglione had 5 hits and a home run and 6 RBI to lead the Royals. George Springer supplied the only Blue Jay runs with a 2-run homer. Cleveland, which leads the AL wildcard chase, was idle, so the Blue Jays have fallen 3.5 games out with 27 games to play. Seattle, which is a half game back of the Blue Jays, visits Toronto for a weekend series. Cy Young Award hopeful Dylan Cease will throw for Toronto tonight. A power problem precluded the Ottawa Titans from playing their game against the New York Boulders last night. The game will not be rescheduled, so Ottawa heads to first place Quebec for a weekend series, and their magic number to clinch a wildcard playoff spot is 3. Hockey, and Winnipeg Jets goalie Connor Hellebuck has gone public with a request to be traded. Hellebuck said he went to the Jets several months ago with a trade request, but with the new season around the corner and no trade made, he made the decision to make the request public. Jets GM Kevin Cheveldayoff acknowledged the ask and said the team is going through the situation in, quote, a thoughtful manner. But there's no update on the status of any trade talks. Hellebuck is a full no move, but has indicated he would waive it for several teams. The 33-year-old goalie is a 3-time Vezina winner and won the Hart Trophy in 2025. While he slumped to an .895 save percentage this past season, he did lead the U.S. to men's hockey gold at the Olympics. Vancouver signed former Sens goalie prospect Chris Drieger to a professional tryout. Drieger played part of last season in the KHL. He's got a chance to land a contract with the Canucks as starter Thatcher Demko is likely to begin the season on the injured list, which only leaves Kevin Lankinen as a proven NHL option in net. Former 67s assistant Misha Donskoff has joined the Edmonton Oilers as a coaching consultant. Donskoff, who coached Canada at the World Championships last year, will also continue his role with Hockey Canada, including coaching Canada's team at the upcoming World Juniors. Columbus has announced Trevor Timmins as its new director of amateur scouting. The Arnprior native, Timmins has spent the past 4 years with the Jackets after joining from the Habs, where he was the director of scouting from 2013 to 2017. The Buffalo Bills finished the NFL preseason 3-0 after a 28-27 victory over Pittsburgh, as you heard here on TSN 1200. The Bills scored a touchdown with just over a minute to go and then went for 2 points and the win. Dane Bouchel started and went the entire way at quarterback for Buffalo, going 26 of 38. He'll likely be the third string behind Josh Allen and Kyle Allen. Dylan Gabriel threw 3 touchdown passes in the Browns' 37-13 victory over the Patriots. The Niners beat the Raiders 18-12 in a battle of field goals. There were 10 in total. In his addition for the Las Vegas QB role, Fernando Mendoza, the number one overall draft pick, 7-14 for 57 yards and 1 interception. And the Rams beat the Chargers in the other game 20-18. The Red Blacks will host BC Sunday night in their latest attempt to get a first win of the season. Ottawa still nursing several significant injuries. Jake Mayer has been confirmed as the starting quarterback. BC, meanwhile, has won 4 in a row and is 5-5 on the season. It's a 7 o'clock kickoff. Pre-game begins at 5:30 Sunday, and it's right here on TSN 1200. Tonight at TD Place, Atletico Ottawa hosts Inter Toronto. Ottawa hopes to rebound from a loss in Calgary last weekend. Inter is 7th in the 8-team CPL table. Game time tonight is 7 from TD Place, and you can listen to it right here on TSN 1200. Tomorrow, the Ottawa Rapid Pro women's soccer team is in Toronto. They're trying to rebound from their worst loss of the year, a 5-1 defeat to Vancouver last weekend. Minwoo Lee had a bogey-free 8-under-62, and he leads the PGA Tour Championship after round one in Atlanta. Three players are 2 strokes back, including Victor Hovland and Colin Morikawa. Scotty Scheffler is 3 back. He was at 65 yesterday. Defending champion Tommy Fleetwood, another stroke back at 66. Rory McIlroy had to settle for a 1-under-69. The winner, after Sunday's fourth and final round, will pocket the $10 million first prize. Now, you're up to date.
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9: All right, welcome back. One thing about Ryan Dinwiddie, he does not lack for enthusiasm. He is dialed in despite the 0-10 start to the season. C and the Red Blacks get set to host the BC Lions coming up on Sunday night at the TD Place. BC coming in, having won 4 in a row. They're 5-5. Red Blacks, as you know, still searching for the first win of the season. Been an interesting last couple of weeks with the Red Blacks. First of all, on a player personnel point of view, lots of changes there. Unfortunately, lots of injuries as well to deal with. But then Adrian Sierra being moved out of the president's role. Of course, a month ago or so, the defensive coordinator William Fields was fired, and now this past week, Sean Burke was let go, vice president of football operations, and Jim Popp is now on board as a senior advisor to the team, longtime CFL executive. So lots of interesting, more off-the-field stuff than on-the-field. Let's bring in our Red Blacks home game analyst, Jeff Avery, to the conversation on the Gabriel Pizza Hotline this morning. Good morning, Jeff. How are you doing this morning?
8: Jerry, yourself.
9: Excellent. Looking forward to seeing you on Sunday, Jeff. It's been far too long since we've had a home game here in Ottawa.
8: Isn't that true?
9: Yeah. We talked about the schedule, right? When the schedule first came out, it's like, okay, well, 5 of the first 7 at home. You know, they got a chance here to get some home cooking and really get off to a good start. As we know, that didn't happen. The downside of playing a lot of home games early is that at some point it all catches up because everybody plays 9 at home and 9 on the road. But boy, in retrospect, you look at it, they don't have another home game until the end of September. So they'll play essentially this one home game in almost a 2-month stretch on the calendar. which probably is not ideally what you'd want to do.
4: No, and they suffered early because of home games being around poor play happening, so attendance was very low. The legacy game certainly bolstered that attendance a bit, but now you go through another run here of bad road losses. And yeah, and then, of course, what's going to happen on Sunday? What are they predicting for? Oh, yeah, showers.
9: We'll see. Weather can change between now and then. Before we talk about the on-field stuff, it's been another tumultuous week, more so in the front office than anywhere else. Sean Burke was let go on Sunday, and they've added Jim Popp. So just maybe an overall thought on what the Red Blacks have decided to do in the front office.
4: Well, I'm not sure you could get a better person situated into the football club for what they need right now. And, of course, that is assistance with Ryan Dinwiddie, bringing his player personnel expertise to the forefront, assisting Mark Gowdy in the looking or searching for someone to step into that sort of football operations, heading up football operations role. So this is a guy who's got just a wealth of experience and has been in the personnel business very recently, obviously, with the UFL, the Spring Football League. So he's everything that they need, and it's certainly a guy that's got a proven track record in the CFL.
9: Yeah, you're, and you've been in the game forever, the Canadian Football League game forever. He's, you know, he was an executive for 28 years. Before he went to, get involved with spring football in the U.S., can you think of many guys over a three-decade period who are just be more well-known for their work within the league than Jim Popp?
4: No. That's what I mean. You can't get any better than a person like him to get in here and help out where they need it, which is in so many fronts. Absolutely not.
9: Yeah. What do you think, ideally, that he is going to be able to bring that maybe they haven't had with the people that have been moved along?
4: Well, unless you're in the room, you know, I think he's just going to be involved in everything. The man's going to be a busy individual over the next few months. But I think working with Ryan Dinwiddie, I think having obviously their relationship from before, bringing RD into the league, and he'll be a great sounding board for him. And I think in personnel where they're looking for, and, you know, when they had a week off a couple of weeks back, RD went on a scouting trip himself. So I think that in itself is going to be something that's really going to be helpful if they're able to maybe look at some, because in the CFL, you're always looking at players for the next year potentially. And so if you can get people in that maybe can look like they're going to be something to assist the football club and the personnel now. In this case, this year, their record is so poor, they may need some immediate help. Can you consider injuries and shorten the play on the field? So I think initially I look for his biggest assistance in the personnel department, helping RD sort of getting everybody going in the right direction.
9: Yeah, one of the interesting, so we had Jim Popp on the show yesterday. One of the interesting things that he talked about and talked about in the other interviews that he's done is that he feels like part of his responsibility is like when Ryan did what he says, either through poor play or through injury, I need position X, to have not just one potential, you know, person to come in to see if they can fill that spot, but two or three, and to say, here, I got film on player X, Y, and Z. You know, what do you think? And whichever one Ryan did what he looks at or whatever, it's like, okay, let's bring that guy in as a possibility. So, you know, he talked about just having a lot of options, I guess, when it comes to, and this would specifically deal with American players coming up here to play here in Ottawa. So I found that to be kind of an interesting take on what he looks at his role on the personnel side.
4: Absolutely. And you look at his position where he's been working, heading up personnel for the UFL down in the States. So, I mean, he obviously has tremendous insight into players, and, you know, the numbers are obviously overwhelming. And that's always the issue when you're trying to attract players to the CFL. What kind of connections do you have? Who can you pick up the phone and call and say, look, I'm looking for this type of player. I'm looking for this position. Do you have any suggestions? Or people would call you because you have built up that relationship. Well, now you've got Jim Popp right in the office, and he's got all those things put together in one body. So he's a tremendous resource when it comes to personnel.
9: You know, obviously spring football is relatively new. Practice squads in the NFL have been around for a few years. How much more difficult is it for Canadian Football League teams to get American players to come up here and play?
10: Yeah, it certainly has become more difficult, without question. I mean, there's more positions available to players to earn money playing the sport down in the States. So just the number of players that are able to earn a living south of the border has increased. That makes it more difficult to get people to come up here. And then you always have the other side of the equation, you know, do they want to leave the States? Do they want to move across the border? Do they want to come to Canada where the dollar is devalued? They're coming out, some of them are coming out of university situations where NIL money is fattened their bank account a bit. So there's so many things going on down in the States now with football. It just makes it, yes, more difficult. But having said that, teams are still bringing in quality people. Mm. Look across the league. There's still lots of people coming in to play in the CFL that are of really high quality.
1: Jeff Avery, our Red Blacks home game analyst, is our guest here on TSN 1200. Why do you think it didn't work ultimately with Sean Burke here in Ottawa?
10: Oh, good question. I don't know if anybody has the real answer to that. Certainly, when Berkey first arrived on the scene, he started by bringing in some of the Hamilton players that he had worked with down in Hamilton. So those always didn't work out, and that was a sore point, I think, with a lot of fans when you look at bringing certain players in, like at the quarterback position, and injuries obviously offset a lot of that potential production. But yeah, just not bringing in, and it's always about that. Can you bring in personnel that contributes to the roster now? And it just didn't work out for Sean. I mean, certainly he brought in players that were contributing, but I think from the fans' base is probably not enough. And anytime you go 0-10, anytime you start a season like this and the way they finished last season, heads are going to start to roll, and you've got to make those changes. And you do that in part because of your fan base. You're coming into the last part of this season where you're trying to get people to come to the park, and you obviously have to sell season tickets for next year. So the illustration by the football club that they are making changes, I think that's important from, a standpoint of sales going forward.
1: Injuries, I mean, you can't do much about injuries. They are what they are. Much of the talk, especially as it's being debated, hey, is Ottawa going to win a game this year? That was a debating point on TSN, on SportsCenter this week with their football analysts, and they each come in. They all are coming back to the same thing, that the Red Blacks are a talent deficient team, that they just don't have enough talent, and we're talking about every single position group. Would you agree with that assessment?
10: No, I don't think it's overall when you look at every single position group. I think there's lots of quality on the roster here in Ottawa. Probably not enough. I don't think there's any question when you look at certain areas of the football team that they aren't getting the performance they really need out of those positions. I mean, you look at the secondary, they're going into another game, three games in a row now, fourth game in a row, where they don't have the same secondary lineup that they do each of the previous games. There's a change every game. You just can't play like that. You've got to get consistency. You've got to have availability for players. And obviously they have questions on what's going on along the offensive line. But I still think there are players in each and every group that are quality. And so it's a matter of filling in a few weak spots, and it doesn't take much. I mean, it's a fine line between wins and losses in this league. And I just, having been in the dressing room myself, boy, it's a different attitude when you're winning a few games. And when you're not, boy, it's a difficult, difficult task to come in there and put in that effort every day, every practice. I mean, you have to have that because, hey, football is a game of repetition. You get in there and you do it during practice. You work on the reps. You get your team working together as a unit. And I'm talking about a team. I'm talking about the receiving group, the secondary group, the D-line group, the defensive front. And you need those reps. And you need those reps with consistent personnel, the guy beside you. And it's just very difficult to do. And then turn that performance onto a game day performance is very difficult when you don't have the same guy beside you week in, week out.
1: So, Jeff, as we'll head to the offseason and football, change is a constant in the game of football, and especially in the Canadian game. How much change do you think that, especially with new people like Ryan Dinwiddie, will now be, fully in charge into the offseason? Jim Popp, we'll see if he's, here beyond the end of this season or not. And if not, somebody else will be. All of the players on the team right now, for the most part, are basically Sean Burke's guys from the last that have been acquired over the last 4 years. And sometimes, in the case of Dinwiddie, he's looking at it at a different lens than Sean Burke would. So how much change do you think potentially we could see here in Ottawa as far as the personnel goes for next season's team?
10: Well, I think you're going to see significant change. I don't think there's any question about that. But some of the individuals Ryan Dinwiddie was involved in, bringing in some of the free agents during the offseason, and so not all of them worked out, there's going to be change without question. And you're always trying to look to improve. And when you get the influence of a guy like Jim Popp, certainly you're going to get more opportunities to maybe bring in people to compete. So, I think there's going to be significant change. But having said that, as you just said, JR, there's change every year on these rosters. It's a predominantly league of one-year contracts where players are looking to add a few thousand dollars to their income, but they'll go somewhere else. So there's always that turnover, and I think it's just going to be more significant here in Ottawa.
1: All right, BC Lions are in town on Sunday night. They have certainly turned their fortunes around after a 1-5 start. They've won four games in a row, headlined, of course, by the play of Nathan Rourke, who, I mean, you know, listen, the Canadian passport turns a lot of heads. He's probably the best Canadian quarterback we've seen in the league since Russ Jackson. How good do you think he potentially is going to be when his career is all said and done?
10: It'll be an incredible career, I believe, as long as he can stay healthy. And that's been a few issues with him early in his career. But yeah, I think he has all the tools to just have a long and very, very, very successful career. And he's surrounded by some quality, which is going to make his job a lot easier. They've got a tremendous running game, which is going to be difficult for Ottawa on Sunday. And that makes it a more opportune situation for himself, because he does such a great job of running that RPO, that run pass option, where you've got great backs, you know, working for him on the handoff to start with. They got a good, solid running game, and then that allows him to make those decisions and take himself outside of the pocket if he decides to, and his ability with his feet to make yards is impressive, and he's got a tremendous ability to throw on the run. He's a very, very accurate passer while he's moving on the run. So this is a guy that can really, his skill set really lends itself to the CFL for a long, long, and very successful career.
1: Taylor Elgersma won the Het Creighton as the best university football player a couple of years ago, toured around the NFL a little bit. Now he's in Winnipeg and, you know, sort of learning under the wing of Zach Collaros. And I think there's some high hopes that he could be a good quarterback in this league. Do you think we'll see a day, Jeff, in 10 years where we could see three or four starting Canadian quarterbacks in the CFL, or is always going to be maybe just more so of a one-off and a once in a while kind of thing?
10: Yeah, interesting. Because I think the improvement of the Canadian college game and the quarterback play included in that is going to lend itself for potentially more opportunities. But having said that, there is still a higher percentage of the quality quarterbacks coming out of the States. So, yeah, I think the opportunities were there, but it'll be, you know, coaching staffs that make those decisions. And, you know, it's tough to ignore Rourke and his skill set. Elgersma has done a good job, but, you know, he's going to develop, as I think, you know, any personnel person realizes. Any quarterback that comes into this league, there's very, very, very few of them that step in and are immediate impact players. So it's going to be Canadian quarterbacks that get the opportunity. And if they do get that opportunity, can they develop and continue on to get themselves built into a starter? Yeah, we'll see. We've said it for many years. We'd like to see it. We think it should happen. It just doesn't happen that often.
1: Yeah. All right. Good stuff. Look forward to seeing you on Sunday. Red Blacks and Lions, 7 o'clock from TD Place. Thanks, Jeff.
10: Okay, JR. Take care. We'll see you Sunday.
1: All right. There's Jeff Avery joining us on the Gabriel Pizza Hotline. Gabriel Pizza is the official pizza of the Ottawa Senators. It'll be Jeff and AJ Jakubek on the call at 7 o'clock, 5:30. Pre-game show with Steve Bunda and James Duke Ellingson. We'll see if Sunday is the day we see the elusive first win of the season, the Red Blacks breaking that ugly 16-game losing streak. All right, 8:34, we'll take a break, come back. We still got the Atletico Ottawa tickets to give away. We'll do that before 9 o'clock. Stand by. They got a home match tonight here on TSN 1200, 7 o'clock versus Inter Toronto. Our tickets for the Labor Day weekend game next Saturday as well. So we got that. We'll talk more about the Connor Hellebuck situation. Blue Jays, man, they kind of laid an egg this week versus Kansas City. Huge weekend series with Seattle kicks off at the Dome tonight. 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All right, latest check on traffic at 8:35. So, westbound 417, we have been told that we've got an accident right at the Saint-Laurent
9: off-ramp. Okay, so that's westbound lanes up to 417 at the Saint Laurent off-ramp. Just trying to update things, see how much that's affecting traffic. Looks like more of the ramp is affected at this hour than anything back onto the highway. So just watch for that. Heading westbound, rest of the westbound right across the city on the 417 is all clear. Eastbound lanes just busy in the usual stretch, especially from Island Park over to Rochester. That's the stop and go stretch on the 417. Pretty much everything else is moving well at this hour. Riverside is just exceptionally heavy as always. You head toward that construction area around Bank Street, but again, just all volume related. Needing an oil change or maintenance check? Drop into Mr. Lou Plus Tires. No appointment needed before you hit the road this summer. Mr. Lou Plus Tires, celebrating 50 years. TSN 1200 weekend weather. Got a fairly sunny day ahead today. We'll mix in some clouds, though. 22 will be the high. Tomorrow should be a sunny day and 24, and then some showers in the forecast for Sunday. 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
8: All right, we're back. Day 43. Eric Skubal. Going to pitch for the Dodgers tonight back in Detroit for the first time since the big trade. Be interesting to see what the reaction of Tiger fans will be.
9: Dodgers got swept by the Braves. Are the Dodgers for real?
8: The National League playoffs are going to be really interesting, I think. I think whoever comes out of the National is going to be favored.
9: Yes.
8: Right now, I guess you'd probably say Tampa is the best team, but the Yankees have come on a bit.
9: Yeah, you still need Judge coming back here.
8: But he'll be back. But
9: he's supposed to be back.
8: National League, you got the Dodgers.
9: You get the Braves, the Brewers.
8: The Phillies have played some good baseball. I think they're capable of a surprise. Like, you could probably go 4 to 5 deep in the National League. Way deeper than the American League.
9: Oh, 100%.
8: Way deeper. Yankees and Red Sox, by the way, this weekend. From the Bronx. Blue Jays home to Seattle. Huge series for both. Toronto, 3.5 out of the wild card. Seattle is 4. Don't forget, they met head-to-head. It'll be the first time Seattle's been back in Toronto since the playoffs last year, right? That was the Springer dinger. George Springer.
9: 3-run shots?
8: Yeah, finished the Mariners off.
9: Jumping up and down, heading down the first baseline. Celebrating. Keeps that ball in a box at TD Place, at TD Bank.
8: Yes, apparently so.
9: Can I have that back?
8: So Jays and Mariners, Dylan Cease, by the way, for Toronto tonight, and Red Blacks and Lions. What do you liking?
9: All right, Cease coming off another attempt at a no-hitter that got ruined in the seventh inning. Looking at alternate strikeouts here. Let's do it. Let's go with the old 9-plus here. We got some value here, but that's a big, fat number right now. His average over his last 5 starts is 8, pretty much 8.5 strikeouts. So we're going to go 9-plus. $10 wins you 13.
8: What do you think the line is on the Lions and Red Blacks on Sunday?
9: The line
8: what do you
9: on
8: think?
9: The Red
8: no,
9: Blacks?
8: I've got
9: oh,
8: it.
9: What do I think it is? Yeah, I haven't seen it. Oh, boy. 4 wins in a row, 0-10. Even that the Red Blacks are at home. Let's go, where we're just talking, let's go Lions, 10.5?
8: No. 7.5.
9: Okay. I was thinking that might get extended to a couple of scores.
8: The only thing I see is maybe a bit of the Lions sort of sleeping on Ottawa a little bit based on record, etc.
9: That's not going to happen.
8: 60.5 is the over-under. That seems high to me. DC's defense really come around.
9: Weren't we just talking about NFL preseason games being in the 30s?
8: Yeah.
9: And here we got a CFL game in the 60s?
8: 60. Well,
9: that means the Red Blacks have got to score some points here.
8: The Argos-Saskatchewan game is 62.5 over-under tomorrow. So
9: I'd be leaning under here on that 60.
8: Yeah, that feels like an under to me. Absolutely. As I look at everything in the CFL this weekend, that's the one that does
9: that's
8: stick
9: a
8: out.
9: Fat number.
8: Sunday. 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Okay, not an extensive birthday list today. August 28th is today. If you're celebrating, by the way, happy birthday. Not to give you short shrift.
9: Not a lot of players.
8: Pierre Turgeon, 57.
9: All right. Still looking for Dale Hunter.
8: Former number one overall draft pick of the Buffalo Sabres way back in the day.
9: I'm sorry, for me, in my day and age, all I can think about is Dale Hunter.
8: Yeah.
9: Yeah. Pretty much it.
8: Tom Fitzgerald, the now former general manager of the New Jersey Devils, a relative of the Tkachuks, by the way, I think.
9: Really?
8: Second cousins, I believe. There's a whole

0: Yeah, absolutely.
1: And is their agent related? No, or am I thinking about another player whose agent is related?
0: Craig Oster.
1: Craig Oster.
0: That's the Tkachuk brothers' agent, and he is the...
1: There's a connection there.
0: He is Brady Tkachuk's mother's brother.
1: Okay.
0: I believe.
1: There we go. I think you connected the dots.
0: Yep. Tom Fitzgerald is 58. Fitzy.
1: Do you think that's his nickname?
0: It is.
1: It's Fitzy.
0: Every person named Fitzgerald, their nickname is Fitzy.
1: That's like Campbell, the nickname is Soupy.
0: Ron Guidry, speaking of the Yankees, Cy Young Award winner. Back in the late 70s,
1: okay.
0: Big left-hander, really skinny. But, man, could he throw the fastball. 78 years old today.
1: Now, what was that fastball in the 70s that everybody that was just blowing by 92?
0: Yeah.
1: Just blowing it by you.
0: If they had the gun back then.
1: And now you've got, 101, 102.
0: Do you remember the guy with the Dodgers that had the gun that used to sit in the stands that had the white hat? Remember that guy? I don't remember his name.
1: Vaguely,
0: they would show that guy all the time, and he would point the speed gun,
1: the radar gun, and it boom. Yeah.
0: Now it comes up on your TV screen a nanosecond after the pitch is thrown. Crazy technology, huh?
1: I love it. Technology and stuff.
0: There's so much stuff that comes up, especially in a baseball game. That comes up, right? It's like, okay, you see how many pitches, the speed of the last pitch. I'm always keen to, and like the announcers. Know what kind of pitch was thrown immediately. Yep. That must come up on a screen. Oh, that was a 93 mile an hour four seam fastball. And I'm like, how do you know that?
1: Well, when you're in the stadium spin? Too, you can see it up on the stadium wall. It comes in, slurve 76 miles per hour. It's almost instantaneous that it's just recording the spin and the break.
0: That's all based
1: on. It'll also give you the break too.
0: That's all based on spin though. That's where they know what kind of pitch it is.
1: Yeah.
0: Based on spin.
1: Yep. And the location of whatnot, where it's breaking. It's pretty cool.
0: Ron Guidry finished 1 year, by the way. I don't remember which year. Maybe probably the year he won the Cy Young. I believe his final record that season, 25-3. 25 wins and 3 losses. That's pretty good. Jack Black, 57.
1: Jack Black.
0: You a Jack Black guy?
1: Yeah, well, Jumanji, he was pretty funny in those flicks. Kung Fu Panda, when my kids were young, that was one that... I came up there time and time again.
0: Anchorman?
1: Yeah. That's the kicking the dog over the bridge.
0: Yeah, kids.
1: The dog was fine.
0: Yes.
1: He later found Ron Burgundy. No harm done. As he throws a burrito out his window and hits Jack Black on my ride.
0: School of Rock?
1: Yes. That's what he's best. I think that's what really broke through for Jack Black was School of Rock.
0: Right. Jack Black, 57. Shania Twain, mentioned this earlier. We should get a Shania tune.
1: We'll get there.
0: 61 years old today.
1: She was doing a Vegas residency. She, of course, did the last Grey Cup, the last time Ottawa hosted the Grey Cup,
0: 2017.
1: Right? She came out on the dog sled.
0: That was I was at that game. That was an awesome moment. Snow falling. Shania comes out in the dog sled. That was great.
1: That was nice. That was fitting.
0: Think about the last two times Ottawa's hosted the Grey Cup. In 2004, I believe it was.
1: I was at that one.
0: Tragically Hip was the halftime show. How about that? Shania and Tragically Hip.
1: Okay, my biggest memory of the 2004 Grey Cup was unfortunately imbibing a little too much.
0: Oh, dear.
1: And then having to come into work the next day. That was back on the old Robert days there.
0: Was I working with you that day?
1: Well, we were supposed to have it off. And yes, but something drug us back in. I remember what it was, but the listener doesn't care.
0: No.
1: But they brought us back in to do the show. I'm like, okay, I'll be there. We'll see ya. I'll take the bus and I'll see you into the show. But that was a fun Grey Cup. And then the Shania Twain one was amazing as well. When will we have, I guess we won't have another Grey Cup here until all the construction is done at TD Place around Lansdowne.
0: Correct. They thought about
1: trying to sneak one in.
0: Yeah, before they took the Northside stands down, but that they're now saying that they're not going to do that. So until that is done, and I believe we're looking at 2032, I believe it is, or thereabouts, which will mean it'll have been 15 years.
1: Will the Sens have a new hockey rink, or will we have a Grey Cup in Ottawa Which will happen first?
0: I'll go Grey Cup.
1: Okay, me too.
0: By the way, speaking of halftime shows, and I'm asking the good listeners' memory on this one. So I mentioned Shania Twain 2017.
1: Yeah.
0: Tragically Hip 2004. Previous one to that, of course, was 1988. Super Season 88, host of the Grey Cup.
1: Grey Cup show for that.
0: The halftime show. So Wikipedia has them listed from 1990 on, but not 1988. But AI says the 1988 Grey Cup halftime entertainment 80s. Featured performances, including the Royal Military College pipes and drums.
1: We don't have the Northern Pikes. We don't have Honeymoon Suite.
0: I don't know.
1: If
0: anybody remembers.
1: Gino Vannelli.
0: If there is something to remember. The 1988 Grey Cup game here, not which was played in beautiful weather, even though it was the end of November. I will always remember how nice a day, like temperature wise, I believe it was in the 20s. But I don't remember the halftime show. Maybe it was just the RMC Pipes and Drums Band. Could have been. Anyway. Shania is 61. Paul Martin, the former Canadian Prime Minister from back in the day, 88 years old today. You're celebrating today on this August the 28th. Happy birthday to you. Okay. So let's talk about the Hellebuck thing again next hour. It's fascinating to me, especially where he's going to end up.
1: And if it will get done before training camp opens. Will it get done in the next 3 weeks?
0: Well, let's say before the start of the season. Yes or no?
1: Well, you've got to, for a goalie, you've got to be at camp. You got to be at somebody's camp. That's what I'm thinking.
0: Well, you're the only person saying he's not going to go to camp. He never said yesterday.
1: He didn't say that, but the fact that he came out, it's let's get this done before camp opens because
0: I'm not
1: coming.
0: He didn't say
1: he's not coming.
0: He didn't put a deadline
1: There's
0: on anything.
1: There's no way he's
0: he
1: going
0: just
1: to camp.
0: Went public after making the request privately several months ago. Nothing's happened, so now he wants to put the pressure on a little bit more by being public with it. But he did not say in his statement via his agent. In no way whatsoever said, I'm a holdout.
1: Not yet, but that will be the next bullet to be fired. I mean, go back to when Jeremy Swayman had his contract dispute with the Bruins, and he held himself out of camp before getting that contract signed. And I think he got it done before the season started, but he missed all of camp.
0: And didn't.
1: And he had an awful season.
0: Didn't have a good year. Yep.
1: Goalies need
0: to
1: get.
0: It's not ideal for anybody to be a camp holdout. It's not.
1: And I think Connor Hellebuck wants to be at camp, just not the Jets camp. So get this done.
0: So will Connor Hellebuck be in another team's uniform for the start of the season, 1st of October or thereabouts? Yes or no?
1: Are you asking me right now?
0: Yes.
1: Yes, I think so.
0: He'll
1: be in some other team's camp.
0: I agree.
1: I think coming out in public, putting that pressure on the Jets, Kevin Shoveldae kind of hanging out, waiting to find a deal. Maybe he said no to a couple of deals. This puts the pressure on now to get it done because you're not doing your team any service right now by hanging on to Connor Hellebuck. You got to get a deal done.
0: Mentioned Buffalo. Carolina has also been mentioned, although, again, they just won the Stanley Cup with a semblance of Freddie Anderson and then Brandon Bussey, who they ended up signing last year because he had this really good start to, he's got two more years, I think, at a pretty manageable number. It's kind of like, well, we won with the other guys. Do we really need to add an $8.5 million goalie?
1: Well, they do have the space.
0: Oh yeah,
1: if they want to.
0: But they've got Bussey and Kachetkov right now. If they feel,
1: and you
0: got
1: to be pretty happy with Bussey. You don't want to bring somebody in for 5 years at eight
0: no.
1: and a half.
0: No.
1: So I don't see that. My other question is too: after bringing in Stuart Skinner, do you think the Jets want a goalie in return? Do you think that they want that to be part of the package?
0: Yeah, I think so for sure.
1: Yeah.
0: Yeah. You'd like a good young goalie.
1: New Jersey. Sometimes goalies can be.
0: Oh yeah.
1: They can be found a little bit.
0: Yeah.
1: And how hard it is for the franchise in the city of Winnipeg to attract talent that you might want to try to bring in some young players that you've got controllable years on to stick around. And then you kind of patchwork, to be honest, you kind of patchwork the goaltending position. Because you need some for you need some skill, and you need that skill to stick around for 5-6 years.
0: New Jersey would be the other team people have mentioned in conjunction with Hellebuck right now.
1: They're hovering at
0: it. They've got Jake Allen. So, yeah. But you have to wonder, kind of with all that, like, how does...
1: Do you want to bring that salary on?
0: Yeah, perspective. Quinn Hughes trade, if that's still even a potential for this offseason, because he hasn't signed in Minnesota, and, I mean, ultimately, if he doesn't sign, does Minnesota decide to move on from him, whether it's... And I don't think that would happen in training camp. I would think that would probably happen during the season, if it happens at all. I don't think Minnesota would just play the year with him and then let him go, considering what they gave up to get him. But do you want to keep, speaking of keeping your bullets in the chamber, do you want to keep that for a potential Quinn Hughes if you're Winnipeg? Or if you're a New Jersey?
1: I'm New Jersey.
0: Yeah, with what you'd have to
1: Hell
0: give up
1: yeah.
0: to get Quinn Hughes, be a similar type of package that you'd have to give up to get bring in Connor Hellebuck.
1: I'm absolutely saving that cash for Quinn Hughes. And uniting the brothers. 100%. If I think there's a sniff of a chance, and the fact that these talks have dragged on as long as they have between the Wild and Quinn Hughes, I'm absolutely saving that space.
0: The Mikhail Makar deal that was rumored, it was Elliot Friedman, I think, that wrote about it yesterday, said things are closing in. Nothing was announced yesterday, but then someone who writes about the Avalanche did put out last night that they expect the deal to be announced today for Cale Makar.
1: That sounds like, why do you want to dump like big news story like that on a Friday? That's Friday is when you dump bad news, some negative stuff that you want people to forget about by Monday. Like, just hang on to it. Hang on to it. And
0: I don't remember exactly who it was from the Avalanche who covers the team, so I apologize. The tweet that they put out also said, in addition to expecting the announcement today, also said, I don't expect that it's going to be a max length deal, which is interesting. So not an 8-year deal. So that is.
1: Do you see it then not even being a 7 or a 6?
0: Yeah. Well,
1: do you see it going down to a 5?
0: Again, he's a 98 birth year. Which means he's turning 28. I believe his birthday is next or in October. So turning 28. By the time the contract kicks in, he's 29. If you go, let's say you go 3 to 4 years, which is not ideal for Colorado. If I'm Colorado, if he wants max dollars, then I want max length. I want the full Monty. I want the 8 years. If I'm going to give you, a contract that makes you the highest paid player in hockey, if you're going to be $19 million, then I want the 8 years. I want that guarantee.
1: So he wants to go back to free agency at 31, 32, going into 32?
0: Yeah, something like that, 32, 33. He'd still get another probably 5-year deal at that point. And by then, maybe you look at it. If you're Cale Makar and you're kind of like, has Colorado cycled out of its opportunity to win at that point? Right? Most of their best players are going to be well into their 30s at that point. Like, their window to win has been open, but will start to close here relatively soon, right? They're not adding, because they trade away draft picks and good prospects to try to keep the window open as long as, eventually that does catch up with you.
1: Yeah.
0: And despite the fact that you have high-end players, they just can't do everything. You don't have the deep depth that you need. That's right, deep depth.
1: Deep depth. You've got 5 more years with MacKinnon.
0: But Nate MacKinnon was drafted in 2013. So, and again, nobody's thinking his skill is not going to fall off the face of the earth. He's way too good. But what I'm saying is everybody's, the list of players surrounding the star players, that starts to dwindle year by year. The players themselves have already reached their peak, right? They're probably not going to get any better. You just hope they can maintain where they are as long as they can. And maybe they fall off, incrementally, but everything surrounding them gets lesser and lesser because you just can't backfill it because, again, you're giving up draft picks, you're giving up your good young prospects to try to keep this window open as long as you can. Eventually, that catches up with every team.
1: Well, we see Vegas. We're waiting for that to happen.
0: It'll happen.
1: Catch up to Vegas.
0: It'll happen.
1: They've got some cash they got to move out. They're about $9 million above the cap.
0: Right. like Mark Stone has been, look, when he signed that 8-year deal with Vegas, we're like, well, first 4 years will be fine, but with the skating, that's going to fall off.
1: And injuries, you know? Now.
0: Yeah. Now, his play didn't fall off, but he has become a more injured player, unfortunately, as happens with a lot of players when you get into your 30s. But, you know, it's not grind. Like, are they going to be able to pick up another player of the likes of a Mark Stone that's right in his prime? That's going to be pretty difficult to do. But they're Vegas, and there are
1: they always seem to find players.
0: Right. They do, but...
1: Because nobody really says no to going to Vegas either.
0: No, but... But, you know, a good, you know, a Mark, so think about the Mark Stone of 8 years ago. That player typically isn't available to teams in free agency for the most part. Like, players keep their own awesome players. So are they available in a trade? Okay, maybe. Contract dispute, whatever it might be. You have to have the assets available to be able to give to the team that's trading you the star player, to trade you the Mark Stone's a poor example because the return Ottawa got from Mark Stone was not very good.
1: Not great.
0: We don't need to relitigate that. My point being, Vegas has really emptied out everything that they have. I think they've only ever made one first round draft pick that's still on the team, I believe. Right. And I think their prospect list is amongst the worst. And again, same thing as Colorado, right? They're just trying to keep it going. They're trading that's picks right. And prospects. Eventually, again, that catches and it will catch up to Vegas, but they've kept it alive for a long time. Same with Tampa. Same thing, right?
1: Yes. Well, they've made some shrewd moves as well and some good trades. You talked about the Hagel trade, dealing the two first round draft picks and wondering what the heck is Tampa thinking. Then you look at that player now. Any team, 31 teams would be trading two first round draft picks for Brendan Hagel right now. Absolutely.
0: Okay. Jason says the 1988 Grey Cup featured, this is a halftime show. Jason, you'll have to get back to me, featured local amateur football teams parading on the field. I know I was there, part of the Bell Warriors.
1: Let's go.
0: Wow.
1: Huge.
0: So that was the halftime show, is the local football teams on the field.
1: So I'm thinking, because I did a little search too, that halftime shows really didn't start to become something in the Grey Cup until the early 90s.
0: It was. Well, I have the list here.
1: Yeah. And I think that's when it became something. When artists, I think Luba is the very first one.
0: Luba?
1: Yes.
0: 1991, Luba.
1: Yeah. So I think that's the first artist.
0: 1992, Dan Hill and Celine Dion.
1: That's a big get. Celine Dion? That's huge.
0: Tom Cochran, 1994. There are artists on here, and I'm sorry, I don't know who they are.
1: But Tom Cochran?
0: No, I know who's after Cochran. That. Jack Semple?
1: Nope. Can't help you there.
0: The year after that, 1996, the Nylons.
1: Okay. It's a slow burn.
0: 1997, Trooper.
1: I mean, that's huge. Like, who doesn't want to see, you just saw them in your small town fair.
0: Yep.
1: Who doesn't want to see Trooper at the Grey Cup?
0: Here we go. I'll just quickly, as we go to break. So year 2000, guess who? Next year, Sass Jordan and Michelle Pagliaro. That was at the Big O, 2001.
1: Who doesn't remember that?
0: 2002, Shania Twain. So that was her second Grey Cup appearance here in Ottawa, because she was there in 2002. 2003, Brian Adams and Sam Roberts. That's a pretty good double bill right there.
1: Hell yeah.
0: Yeah. The Hip in 2004, as I mentioned here. And then we kind of moved into, at some stage, non-Canadian acts, because the Black Eyed Peas, 2005. In BC Place. Nelly Furtado, Lenny Kravitz.
1: That's cool. I'll always remember Justin Bieber getting booed. I think that was in Toronto. I think that was even in his bloody home. I could be wrong on that.
0: You're right, 2012. Yeah. Justin Bieber, Carly Rae Jepsen, Marianas Trench, and Gordon Lightfoot. Wow.
1: What?
0: That's an eclectic mix.
1: Gordon Lightfoot?
0: Yeah. The Mariners all say she to be with fish be.
1: Is Bieber coming in for a few bars?
0: Yeah. Nickelback, 2011. BTO, 2010. Blue Rodeo, 2009.
1: Let's get them back to a Grey Cup, for crying out loud.
0: Yeah.
1: Blue Rodeo.
0: Anyway.
1: Let's get back to the Canadian artists. There's enough of them. What was it, Machine Gun Kelly?
0: Last year, yep.
1: Like
0: Jonas Brothers year before that. Green Day year before that.
1: Honestly, let's...
0: This year listed as TBD. They haven't announced the Grey Cup perhaps.
1: And this isn't about, you know, recency bias here about what's going on, but let's, I mean, it's the Grey Cup. Let's get back to some kid. We've got a lot of great Canadian artists. Let's get back to them.
0: All right, we'll take a break. Come back hour four. Before we leave, though, let's give you a chance to win those Atletico Ottawa tickets. They got a home match tonight, taking on Inter Toronto, a TD Place. You can head to that one or listen to it here on TSN 1200. And you can win tickets right now to the following game, which is on September the 5th. It's a Saturday afternoon of Labor Day weekend, 4 o'clock kickoff, and they're taking on Pacific FC. 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Caller 22. We'll win the tickets. We'll start answering the phones in 1 minute. Somebody's off to see Atletico in a home game next weekend. And don't forget, AJ and Gord on the call for the game tonight at 7, right here on TSN 1200. Latest check on traffic just past 9 o'clock. Eastbound 417 slowing from Island Park over to Rochester. That's the busiest stretch. The westbound lane still mentioned the accident at the off-ramp at Saint-Laurent that's slowing things. Off-ramp from the westbound one, 417 at Saint-Laurent. Got a slowdown at that. It's further on down the Vanier Parkway is the slow stretch. So I'm not sure if that's an accident or that's just volume related. Okay, other than that, all good on the highways. No other issues to report, and we have no other accidents to report. 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Conditions in the app. TSN 1200 weather. We've got a mostly sunny day ahead today, although some clouds are mixing in at this hour. 22 will be the high. Sunny tomorrow and 24. Showers for Sunday. And right now in Ottawa, it is 16 degrees at Sports Radio, TSN 1200.
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0: Hello there, it's JR. Here's what you need to know this morning. Where they need wins, the Blue Jays instead lost 2 of 3 to Kansas City, blown out 13-2 on Thursday. The Royals had 16 hits and hit 3 home runs in taking the rubber game of the series. Jack Caglione had 5 hits and a home run and 6 RBI to lead the Royals. George Springer supplied the only Blue Jay runs with a 2-run homer. Cleveland, which leads the AL wildcard chase, was idle, so the Blue Jays have fallen 3.5 games out with 27 games to play. Seattle, which is a half game back of the Blue Jays, visits Toronto for a weekend series. Cy Young Award hopeful Dylan Cease will throw for Toronto tonight. A power problem precluded the Ottawa Titans from playing their game against the New York Boulders last night. The game will not be rescheduled, so Ottawa heads to first place Quebec for a weekend series, and their magic number to clinch a wildcard playoff spot is 3. Hockey and Winnipeg Jets goalie Connor Hellebuyck has gone public with a request to be traded. Hellebuyck said he went to the Jets several months ago with a trade request, but with the new season around the corner and no trade made, he made the decision to make the request public. Jets GM Kevin Cheveldayoff acknowledged the ask and said the team is going through the situation in, quote, a thoughtful manner. but there's no update on the status of any trade talks. Hellebuck is a full no move, but has indicated he would waive it for several teams. The 33-year-old goalie is a three-time Vezina winner and won the Hart Trophy in 2025. While he slumped to an .895 save percentage this past season, he did lead the U.S. to men's hockey gold at the Olympics. Vancouver signed former Sens goalie prospect Chris Drieger to a professional tryout. Drieger played part of last season in the KHL. He's got a chance to land a contract with the Canucks as starter Thatcher Demko is likely to begin the season on the injured list, which only leaves Kevin Lankinen as a proven NHL option in net. Former 67s assistant Misha Donskoff has joined the Edmonton Oilers as a coaching consultant. Donskoff, who coached Canada at the World Championships last year, will also continue his role with Hockey Canada, including coaching Canada's team at the upcoming World Juniors. Columbus has announced Trevor Timmins as its new director of amateur scouting. The Iron Prairie native, Timmins has spent the past 4 years with the Jackets after joining from the Habs, where he was the director of scouting from 2013 to 2017. The Buffalo Bills finished the NFL preseason 3-0 after a 28-27 victory over Pittsburgh, as you heard here on TSN 1200. The Bills scored a touchdown with just over a minute to go and then went for 2 points and the win. Dane Bouchel started and went the entire way at quarterback for Buffalo, going 26 of 38. He'll likely be the third string behind Josh Allen and Kyle Allen. Dylan Gabriel threw three touchdown passes in the Browns' 37-13 victory over the Patriots. The Niners beat the Raiders 18-12 in a battle of field goals. There were 10 in total. In his addition for the Las Vegas QB role, Fernando Mendoza, the number one overall draft pick, 7-14 for 57 yards and one interception. And the Rams beat the Chargers in the other game 20-18. The Red Blacks will host BC Sunday night in their latest attempt to get a first win of the season. Ottawa still nursing several significant injuries. Jake Mayer has been confirmed as the starting quarterback. BC, meanwhile, has won 4 in a row and is 5-5 on the season. It's a 7 o'clock kickoff. Free game begins at 5:30 Sunday, and it's right here on TSN 1200. Tonight at TD Place, Atletico Ottawa hosts Inter Toronto. Ottawa hopes to rebound from a loss in Calgary last weekend. Inter is 7th in the 8-team CPL table. Game time tonight is 7 from TD Place, and you can listen to it right here on TSN 1200. Tomorrow, the Ottawa Rapid Pro women's soccer team is in Toronto. They're trying to rebound from their worst loss of the year, a 5-1 defeat to Vancouver last weekend. Minwoo Lee had a bogey-free 8-under-62, and he leads the PGA Tour Championship after round one in Atlanta. Three players are two strokes back, including Victor Hovland and Colin Morikawa. Scottie Scheffler is three back. He was at 65 yesterday. Defending champion Tommy Fleetwood, another stroke back at 66. Rory McIlroy had to settle for a 1-under-69. The winner, after Sunday's fourth and final round, will pocket the $10 million first prize. Now, you're up to date.
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0: All right, we're back, 9:21 here on a Friday morning. JR, Steve Lloyd will be hosting The Drive with AJ this afternoon, 2 o'clock till 6. AJ will also be on the call tonight for Atletico Ottawa Soccer, hosting Inter Toronto at 7 alongside Gord Smith. Hammer is here. We're here till 10 o'clock. Congratulations to our Atletico Ottawa ticket winner, by the way, caller number 22. Congratulations to
35: Mike Renault.
0: Nice job, Mike. Enjoy the game next Saturday. 4 o'clock game, right smack dab in the middle of your Labor Day long weekend. All right, Jays tonight hosting Seattle. Huge series. They lost 2 of 3 to Kansas City. Nobody saw that coming. Maybe we should have, I guess, because Kansas City had come in winning 8 games in a row, but they're also the worst road team in baseball.
35: No. And you shouldn't have seen it coming.
0: No.
35: Because the Blue Jays should have hit the ball.
0: They didn't. Right in the middle of all of that is Vladimir Guerrero Jr., who, for the first time, I think, this season, in what's been a lost season for him, heard some audible boos that were for him. There were boos for the Blue Jays as a whole last night, but there were also boos, and I'm not talking about B-O-O-Z-E. I'm talking about B-O-O-S, boos for Vladimir Guerrero, as he has another 0-for-3. And I think maybe what cheeses people off the most, listen, they're mad because he's not hitting, and he's getting paid a lot of money, and he's not hitting, and hasn't hit all year. But now it's devolved into, and this has been a few times now, where he doesn't run out the many infield grounders that he hits.
35: Because he hits so many of them, he's tired.
0: There's been a couple where a guy's bobbled it, and if he had to run hard the whole way, he might have beat it out. That gets excused by the manager, but last night, gets a walk, and then gets doubled off on a soft liner to second.
35: I call a lazy liner.
0: Yeah.
35: It really did not have the pace to get into the outfield and over the infield.
0: And he's asleep. He's asleep at the wheel.
35: He's so far off the bag. It's like I'm going on contact.
0: Yeah. And he takes two steps and he is not right now. He is not locked in. And whether that again all comes back to the fact that he's so lost with a bat in his hands that he's in la la land when, you know, the rest of the baseball game is going on, whether it's in the field, you know, a couple of games ago, he threw one away. I didn't see the one.
35: You
0: didn't
35: see the one through the wicket, so that was the one between the legs when Varland was pitching in the ninth after he came in the eighth. One went right through his legs.
0: Oh, great. That
35: could have ended the inning.
0: Right, it was a hit.
35: Could have ended the game.
0: Right.
35: Yeah, they scored it a hit because he didn't touch it. But it went right, but it was croquet.
0: And normally, he's a good fielder. Like, there's no dispute. Like,
35: very good fielder.
0: He's a very good fielder. So that part of him right now is not that, you know, not at the highest level. It can be the hitting again. But now you're getting doubled off on not a, you know, a ringing line drive to the second baseman. So you are right now, you're not locked in the way you need to be and the way you should be as the leader of the team.
35: And now that the story's out there about not just the team, but about him personally getting booed, it'll be a big topic today. It was a big topic here.
0: Well, it's been a couple of
35: be on the drive.
0: Brian Hayes, I think earlier in the week was critical
35: Toronto
0: on overdrive. And I think that,
35: well, he's just fed up about him being in the top of the order as well.
0: Yeah.
35: But now that is a story, the average fan that doesn't really pay attention to too much of it will hear it. Those fans will boo. That will bring everybody else in at the Sky Dome to boo as well. And then,
0: so it'll start to build.
35: It's up to him to end it.
0: Yeah.
35: It's up to him to put it to bed, because let's face it, you've had yourself a really easy ride this season. If this was New York and you're having this type of season in New York, you would have been booed in May. Mercilessly. You would have been all over it. Fans would have been all over him. Here it took pretty much the late stages of August before you were being booed by the home crowd.
0: Here is John Schneider, the Blue Jay manager, on the struggles of Vladdy Guerrero this season.
3: It's been a weird year for Vlad, right? And I feel for him. Everyone feels for him. And, you know, it just seems like, you know, even if he's hitting the ball hard, it's at someone or it's on the ground. He's competing. He's working. You guys saw him hitting early. You know what I mean? And he's doing everything that he can to try to be the player that he is, you know? So he's capable of hitting the ball that hard every single time up, you know, but I think that, we're going to continue to support him any way we can, really. You know what I mean? And, I just like the fact that he was getting some good swings off.
0: Is it time for some tougher love from Schneider? Whether it's, moving him down in the lineup, as was advocated by some, or just in a post game, you know, because all that was, oh, he's hit some balls hard, but they're right at guys. We're 135 games into the season.
35: And that's not true either.
0: And you're right.
35: That you're lying to fans here. We all have eyes. We can all see the outs that Vladdy is hitting into. And not to go off topic, the other thing is you can stop pimping your walks as well. You can stop doing your little theatrics of laying the bat down, this herky-jerky movement like you've earned something here. All right, you're lucky to get on base with the walks, the way that you're swinging the bat. But at this point, I'm curious if the conversations are the same publicly as they are privately. I can't see that there's enough on this coaching staff. There's enough in terms of the khakis and Brent working towards this. And it's just been the same old for Vlade Guerrero all season long, and even last season too.
0: Time for something maybe a little bit new.
35: You can't sit him out.
0: What about a little bit of tougher love? And I'm talking about, you know, sitting him out for seven games in a row or whatever,
35: or speaking
0: poorly of him in public. I understand as a manager you have to be somewhat supportive, but I also think that you can message a little bit, right? And I think that sometimes players do respond a little bit to you know, some players are motivated by criticism. It's like, I'm not performing to my level. And now people are recognizing that, in this case, my manager or my general manager or the khaki department, as you call them, the analytics team or whatever, and I'm getting some criticism, and some people respond to that.
35: Well,
0: they have chosen not to do that, and the results have remained the same the entire season.
35: I think the fans are doing that. And the fans have finally started to do that. I don't really think for Vlade Guerrero, you need the manager to come out publicly. It's, again, that's something too, that's too late. The fans are the ones that, those are the ones that are paying the ticket. These are the ones that have given you so much space here, so much time this season. And now they are booing you. I think that's the only criticism that Vladdy needs to hear. I don't think there's anything that the coach can say. I don't think it's moving up and down the lineup. You definitely can't sit him out just because of the potential that he can bring to the lineup that we've seen in his career. But the fact, if it hasn't sunk in yet for Vlad, now that the fans are turning on you and they are loudly booing you, what more motivation do you need? I think that's pretty much says it all right here, that the team, the fan base of this team that you've been a part of your entire career, that has cheered you, loved you, bought your jerseys, are now booing you. I don't think there's anything else that the team needs to do. I think the fans are doing it for them.
0: Did the fans have to do it because no one else was doing it?
35: Exactly. That's exactly it. Nothing else has been happening. You haven't seen anything in terms of the lineup, anything. It's almost like, and it's, John Schneider mentions it, and it's almost like it was put on show before the game of, hey, look, he's working on it. He's out there. He's hitting off a tee. He's getting some live BP. It's almost like they did that on purpose to show that things are being worked on. But as far as I've read and heard, and I trust the ones that know a lot more than I do, that they really haven't seen any changes in the swing all season long. He hasn't tweaked anything at all. And that's something that I can't notice. But this is what the professionals are saying when they look at it and they break down the swing. He hasn't changed anything to try to get out of this.
0: Because all the outs look exactly the same as they have all year. So, you know, he's beating the ball into the ground in the infield. So that would tell you that he's doing the exact same thing.
35: He's just pumping divots in front of the mound. And so when are you going to try something different? When are you going to listen to the coaching staff? Because you gotta figure that the staff has given him a few little adjustments, but it doesn't look like he's listening to them. Doesn't look like he's taking it and trying it out there. He's just continuing to go out and do the same old that's given him success. And I mean, that's all well and good when you're hot, all right, and then you see it working. But when it's been 4 months here and it's been the same, you got to tweak something. And then once you get hot again, all right, then kind of slide back into what you normally do, to what feels comfortable. But you got to do something. The swings, the contact, it's getting worse, to be quite honest. And you can see it, too, when Vlad usually stays pretty positive for the most part through his struggles. But, I mean, 2 games ago, he's slamming the bat in the dugout. You can see him just shaking heads. He's got no idea what's going on. And then to add insult to injury, you're kind of insulting the fan base. You're going out there, what we talked about earlier in the show, going out there, putting on home run jackets and splashing your teammates with Gatorade. It's just not a good look.
0: Text comes in from Gord. I'm not sure who's having the tougher year in front of the home crowd, Vladdy or Kyle Tucker. Both have been awful this year, and to think Tucker could have been in Toronto as well. That's from Gord. Yeah, Kyle Tucker.
35: He's dropping fly balls in right field.
0: Yeah. Kyle Tucker, at one point, who was the most coveted free agent last offseason, went from the Cubs to the Dodgers.
35: That's right.
0: But at one point, it was like Toronto's getting him. I remember that. Wasn't on, he's on a jet, he's on a Gulfstream to Toronto. Wasn't quite to that level, but
35: follow
0: it was
35: the
0: like,
35: plane.
0: It was like, they're going to get Kyle, like it was, the Blue Jays were mentioned, they got Dylan Cease, who was the best pitcher available, and it was like, they're going to get Tucker too. And eventually he ended up going to the Dodgers, and he has had a disastrous year.
35: He's been brutal. And don't you feel that's a little bit of the motivation of it too, when you sign a big contract and you go to the Dodgers and you look around the lineup and you see some of the pitching staff, you just, and I'm not saying this is the case, but I would think it's natural to just sort of take a breath and go, man, not a whole lot of pressure on me. I got all these people around me that can do the job.
0: Kyle Tucker's hitting .228, 11 homers, 57 RBI. Vladdy's 7 homers, 46 RBI. He is batting, I think, in the 260s.
35: At least Vladdy's giving you some defense. Yeah. Like, just check out some highlights from a couple of weeks ago. Like, he was left out of the lineup for a couple of games by Dave Roberts, the manager, came back in and then dropped 2 routine fly balls in that game coming back into the lineup. And then a couple of strikeouts.
0: Reg not says, good. If you exclude the Buffalo year, when the Blue Jays played in Buffalo after the pandemic, when he hit 48, what is a Vladdy year?
35: I think a Vladdy year is, right now, is close to 30 home runs and 90 RBI, to be quite honest.
0: It's 25. You know, if you look at the rest of his...
35: How many times has he knocked in 100?
0: I got him, well, I mentioned earlier this morning. He's had 2 years of he's had 111 in that 48 homer season. So again, they're playing in the AAA stadium in Buffalo. So maybe we should throw that out. Other than that, he had 103 RBI season with 30 home runs in 2024. And he's been in the 90s twice. And last year he was in the 80s. And this year he's on pace for about 57.
35: Not even in the 60s.
0: No. He's missed 15 games. So he's missed some, but not a ton.
35: Not enough to. That's a pathetic number.
0: Yeah.
35: For runs batted in. All right. You're not going to hit for power. You can have a little outage from season to season, but you should still be hitting gaps and you should still be knocking runs in. And he's not doing that at all. There's really no, man, I wonder when the last time he was intentionally walked. I can't even think about the last time because there's really just no fear of Vladdy there.
0: There's like, no reason to do
35: I'm
0: it.
35: Going to pitch to him. Because he's a shell of himself.
0: They would have, so they got 27 games left, and I know they think they have more road games than home games. So I'll be guessing here, but let's say they have 12 home games left.
35: Oh, you mean?
0: They're going to hit a home run this year?
35: To hit a dinger? No! No! Well, what gives you confidence other than you're working off of luck?
0: As I said, I think we discussed this earlier in the week. It feels like by this, there has to be. At this point in the season, there has been a pitch which has been grooved right down the middle, which he normally would have hit out for a home run, that everybody would hit out for a home run.
35: Mistakes are made.
0: That he must have missed for whatever reason.
35: Oh, 100%.
0: So there's still, 12 games times 4 at-bats each. There's still 50 home at-bats to come if he plays all the games.
35: So think he's of one mistake every other at-bat.
0: Is it that often?
35: 25. There's pitchers that get grooved in, and you're seeing bullpen guys in that. I could see at the very least, the minimum, there's one miss every game.
0: Okay.
35: So if you want to take it as 4 at bats, and there's a missed pitch that an average player would hit for a home run.
0: So he's got 10 to 12. If I said 12 games.
35: Yeah, I think that's fair.
0: He's going to get 10 opportunities to hit a mistake or a hittable pitch for a home run. Is he going to actually do it or not? Or is his swing so off right now and he's so inside of his head that he's going to miss it?
35: The swing is so, and just in between the ears of some of the pitches that he swings at and then some of the pitches that he takes. Like even the process, the approach at the plate, right? Coaches will always talk about like, you need a plan. You have to have some sort of plan until there's 2 strikes. And then once there's 2 strikes, that plan is now out the window. Now you're just trying to get ball in play. But there just doesn't seem to be a plan either for Vladdy Guerrero.
0: Dave in Canada says, Vladdy has the curse of the Bambino for saying, Yankees lose. Remember that? That was after they beat them in the playoffs?
35: Oh, that was so
0: with David Ortiz?
35: Yes.
0: David Ortiz got him to do it?
35: Hey, listen to this. Yankees lose.
0: Dave may be onto something, although he was pretty good in the playoffs after they beat the Yankees. But this season, absolutely. Us to the Bambino and whatever else.
35: I'll still take that moment. I will absolutely take that moment.
0: It was good.
35: It was great.
0: Jays and Mariners this weekend. Dylan Cease throws tonight. Toronto is a half game up on Seattle. Both are Toronto 3.5, Seattle 4, chasing Cleveland. And that's who Toronto plays Tuesday, Wednesday, Thursday next week. So the next six games feel like they're huge.
35: They're huge. It's a four-win set of those six.
0: Five.
35: Okay, five is optimistic. Five is...
0: At some point, though, you just can't be...
35: But just look at that starting rotation, though. Like, I'm trying to be realistic.
0: No,
35: here,
0: but I'm saying what they
35: need
0: to do.
35: With having bullpen games.
0: You have to outperform the holes in your starting rotation. You have to find a way. They did it with a bullpen game win the other night, two nights ago.
35: Yeah, but you can't go back to back.
0: No, I know, but you got to. Well, you have to somehow.
35: Yeah, I guess in the state that they are right now, you absolutely. But the point is, in that series against KC, is you should have won game one. You should have raked that pitcher. I think it was that Lugo. No. That was something else. I forget who it was on Tuesday, but you should have absolutely smashed him because that was a guy that had given up 18 runs over 21 innings. In his last 21 innings pitch, that's a guy that you should have absolutely smashed. And you're coming home from a decent road trip. You want to put on a show for the fans and you absolutely stunk it up. Right. And then you won game two only because of a 3-run shot.
0: Yep.
35: And you shut out.
0: That's true. You had one hit, one big hit. Which is fine when you're winning, but when you're not.
35: You need more than that.
0: Greg says, not moving Vladdy down the lineup is negligent managing. I understand not wanting to, quote, punish him, but keeping him there handicaps the team. They need to win. That's from Greg. It's a surprise to me. And again, that goes back to Schneider and, you know, supporting him publicly, talking about, yeah, he's hit a lot of balls right at guys, hard hit balls or whatever. But, you know, is he trying to massage the ego enough? Like, is Vladimir Guerrero so little self-belief at this point that if he saw his name in the sixth hole in the lineup, that's going to crush whatever spirit is left in him at this point?
35: I think Vladdy would understand it at this point.
0: I would hope so. Guys, you know, star players, superstar players going through far lesser slumps than the one he's in right now. Get moved around the lineup all the time.
35: But I couldn't see you dropping him all the way down to six. I could see you putting him in the five hole, but then that means you're moving Clement up. That means Okamoto, there's a lot of swing and miss in his bat right now in a position to drive in runs. You just can't have that. There's somewhat excuses because you don't have anybody else that's hot right now for the Blue Jays. Other than Alejandro Kirk. That's really all you've got. But if nobody's going, you might as well mix it up and try to put him in a different spot and see if it wakes him up.
0: All right, Red Blacks are home this weekend at the Lions. We'll chat a little bit about that. Look ahead to the final weekend of the NFL preseason. Thank goodness that that's coming to an end and the regular stuff begins in less than 2 weeks. A little hockey stuff for you as well. Connor Hellebuck publicly says, I want out of Winnipeg. We'll get into that when we come back on TSN 1200.

0: 941, latest check on traffic. It is a bit of a slow go in the eastbound 417, that usual construction stretch from the Carling exit across to Rochester, but really not bad. The westbound lanes all clear at this hour. The heaviest stretch of traffic this morning is actually on Riverside heading toward Bank. That is really, really heavy into that construction area. I'm not sure why it's slower today than it is any other day, unless we're down to single lane or something. But if you can, maybe avoid that stretch, Riverside and Bank Street into the construction. 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TSN 1200 weekend weather for today. Again, sun and clouds, 22. For tomorrow, sunny, 24. For Sunday, showers. And right now in Ottawa, 16. 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

0: well, first of all, happy weekend, everybody. Secondly, all of a sudden it started to rain in little pieces of Ottawa, which was a little bit unexpected.
1: There's a guy that might have a golf game later on today?
0: Maybe.
1: You're so transparent.
0: What's with the rain? Was it supposed to rain?
1: Check the radar. It's Ottawa this summer, this year.
0: Yeah, that's true. Just wait 5 hours, it'll rain again.
1: Yes!
0: Thank goodness. All right.
1: And then it'll be sunny.
0: So the Connor Hellebuyck thing is super interesting, only in that he, you know, said via his statement yesterday that he actually requested a trade out of Winnipeg several months ago. He said it obviously hasn't happened. He's still a member of the Jets. So yesterday he puts out something publicly and says, publicly, I'm saying now I want to be traded, which does maybe or maybe not put a little more pressure on the Jets to get something done. Here's our friend Mike Johnson on NHL Network on Hellebuck's decision to go public.
2: For Hellebuyck, getting out in front of this, not leaving it up for speculation or interpretation. Yes, I want to leave. And now Connor Hellebuyck is trying to expedite a trade. Right? He clearly wants to get out. So what's the best way to get traded? I think getting this public, he gave them the time and quiet, didn't work. Now you go public, Rupper. Now Winnipeg has to respond. You want him on your team, but you don't want a guy who doesn't want to be there. Even as great as Connor Hellebuyck is, so maybe this gives a little nudge to Winnipeg, say, okay, let's expedite this. Let's get moving about trying to trade him now before camp starts.
0: All right. Good to hear the dulcet tones again of Mike Johnson back from on NHL Network speaking. And, you know, what he said makes absolute sense. Going public does, in a way, increase the pressure on Cheveldayoff. Doesn't mean it has to happen. The next shoe to drop in all of this, if it doesn't happen, is the opening day of training camp. Is Connor Hellebuyck going to be there, or does he withdraw his services at that point, and does that increase the pressure even more on Winnipeg? Or perhaps it doesn't.
1: Or you get it done before camp.
0: Yeah.
1: But has Cheveldayoff made a mistake on taking so long?
0: Because he obviously hasn't had the offer he wants, or thinks, or
1: thinks that Hellebuyck is worth, right? And I don't think any GM really gets exactly what they want for a star player, but let's face it, the fact that Connor Hellebuyck was kind of quiet about his request, that was a benefit. That was a bonus for the Winnipeg Jets in trying to get a deal done before next season. And I would say the patience Hellebuyck has shown is a little bit more than most players would show. Like, he's lasted 3 months, right? Their season came to an end in April. He probably asked for that deal relatively soon after their season came to an end. You've had May, June, July, pretty much August here.
0: Maybe he and Brady Tkachuk swapped texts on who asked for a trade first.
1: Hey, hold on, Connor. I know you backstopped us to a gold medal and you kind of took care of business there and we really could have done it without you, but I'm going to get my trade request out here first and then you can follow up. Now, but this is it. Now the Jets have had so much time. They haven't taken advantage of the time or haven't found the deal. Now you've got to kind of push the pressure button, the panic button, say, all right, I've given you my time. Now it's time for you to take care of business.
0: But does getting it out publicly, and look,
1: it puts pressure.
0: Every other team would have known behind the scenes that Hellebuyck has asked for a trade, presumably. But now that it's out in the open, does that not force teams, but is in a way now our teams going to be looking at other teams and go, maybe this is the time for us to push our best offer forward to Winnipeg, because, and whether it's Buffalo, New Jersey, Carolina, whatever teams may be in a market for the Connor Hellebuyck, maybe all of them recognize, okay, this thing is now splintered wide open. Now is the time for us to make our move.
1: Well, the fact that there hasn't really been any public announcement about what teams Hellebuyck would agree to being traded to, the fact that hasn't happened, I think that's still a bonus for Winnipeg. And it sounds like maybe there's a larger amount than Dylan Larkin gave the Detroit Red Wings. I still think that's been a massive misplay by the player and by the team themselves by getting rid of their GM as well, as late as they did. But for this, I guess I wonder, are you going to get your best offer now than you would have got, you know, through the summer months? Maybe you just find something equal. Maybe you just try to find something that, that was, but you've got to understand, you're never ever going to win that deal. The team that, in the here and now, the team that gets the best player always wins the deal. And you got to figure that's Connor Hellebuck. Mm. That's going to be in that trade. He'll be the best player. So the perception will be that the Jets lose that trade until the future, until you know what you've got and what, how it plays out in terms of draft picks and prospects.
0: The difficult thing, and especially, is putting a value though on goalies. Because it's, you know, and look, there's no one probably in the last 5 years that's got regular season wise a better track record than Connor Hellebuck. He's been outstanding for the most part. This past year was not as good for sure, but then you look at, okay, what did he do at the Olympics? One, helped win the gold medal for the United States.
1: He stole the gold medal for the United States.
0: Year previous to that, though, he was the Hart Trophy winner. Like, that's how good that Connor Hellebuck was. But I will always go back to, and it's counterintuitive, but I just don't know that I need the highest paid or guy with the best reputation goalie in the playoffs. I need the hot goalie. And they're so hard to predict.
1: You saw that from Carolina,
0: yeah,
1: right?
0: Like, just have a couple of good options and hope one of those guys is at the top of his game. Yeah, Carolina is the greatest example. Nobody thought going into the playoffs, if, like, all of us were picking Ottawa to beat Carolina. Why? What was the number one reason for the most part? Don't trust Freddie Anderson. He comes in, he's the best player in this. Well, he and Stankoven, they're the best players in the series. Just, it's impossible to predict. So, like, are you going to give up the farm for something? And look, he's really good. Connor, there's no disputing. And I have no doubt that wherever, if he ends up getting traded, wherever he goes, he's going to be really good for them. But is the delta, the difference between he and whatever you have right now or whatever else you might trade for what you're probably going to have to give up, what Winnipeg is going to want, is that really going to be worth it? That's so hard from my point of view to put a valuation specifically on star goaltenders.
1: We have zero idea what sort of offers Shoveldayoff has received for Hellebuck. But I think right now, you've got to make the deal before training camp. You can't start the year like this. You're coming off of a bad season. You got to start fresh. You got to get something in and then move on from it.
0: Ah, it's so good to have some good rumor, innuendo, and speculation, or in this case, fact, because we do know he asked for it, stuff to deal with. Hockey season right around the corner. All right, with that, we'll put a wrap on the show. Thanks, as always, for all the great feedback today and all week. Great stuff. Dan Patrick Show follows. Drive is up this afternoon. AJ and Lloydie. AJ's also on the call tonight at 7 o'clock as Athletico Ottawa is at TD Place hosting Inter Toronto in between 6 to 7. Don't forget, Michaela Schreider and Vanessa Sanchez will host another edition of She's Got Game. Kevin Hame is by tomorrow morning with lots of golf talk on Tee It Up at 9 o'clock. Red Blacks in action Sunday night, 7. Kickoff from TD Place hosting the BC Lions. Our pregame show begins at 5:30. So busy sports weekend ahead. Whatever you get up to, enjoy. Have a safe and happy weekend. And we'll chat Monday right here on TSN 1200.
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0: All right, final check on traffic. Not much to tell you. Again, same as last report. Eastbound 417 slows through the construction area around Island Park and Parkdale. Riverside heading towards Bank Street, especially heavy this morning. Other than that, pretty much all clear. 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Conditions in the app. TSN 1200 weather. Again, we're expecting some sunshine today. Right now, though, depending on where you are, you can see a couple showers. Clouds mixing in. So a mixed bag, we'll say, today. 22, though, that'll be the high. Tomorrow should be mostly sunny and 24. And then there are some showers in the forecast for Sunday. Right now in Ottawa, it is 16 degrees at Sports Radio, TSN 1200.
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1: Humbled in college football. If, let's say they won 9 games. Now all of a sudden we put into motion, could Bill go back to the NFL? Because I think if he loses, you know, he ends up winning 4 games this year, I don't know if an NFL team's going to go, you know what? That's the guy we want. Like, he lost the job. He had the Atlanta job. And I think there were people in the front office who said, you do not want Bill Belichick in the front office running this team. So, you know, he's humbled. He goes to North Carolina. He gets humbled there. But if he wins 9 games, and their over-under, I think, is 6.5, maybe. But if he wins 9, now all of a sudden we put into play, maybe he's figured it out. Maybe he can build on this. Maybe he's there for a little longer. Now, I gave him, my over-under was 2.5, and I took the under. But if he doesn't do well, who is going to turn over their program, whether it's college or NFL, to him if North Carolina cuts him loose? But I think it's a better story if North Carolina wins than now, if he loses, and he could be the greatest coach ever who can't find a coaching job. Yes, Marvin.
24: I think even if he does well at North Carolina, I think ageism, I think he just aged out. He's 74 years old. So I don't think any NFL team is going to say, all right, let's hitch our wagon to Bill Belichick, unless they're maybe like the Tony Dungy Buccaneers, where it's like we're on the cusp of winning a Super Bowl, and all we need is somebody to take us over the top. That's the only way I see it.
1: Yeah, Dylan.
25: Yeah, so I just checked. Their win total prop for this season is 4.5.
1: 4.5. Let's say they win 8. Then all of a sudden there's promise there. Maybe he knows what he's doing. How many transfers? Like 50 or 60 this year? I like how you juxtapose that to what's going on at Clemson and Dabo Sweeney. Everybody's like, man, he's changing. He brought in 4 transfers. Like, Belichick probably did that last hour where he brought in 4 transfers. Yeah, Paulie.
26: It would be great, whether it's 8 or 9 games, it would be great to see Bill Belichick win a game that nobody thinks they're going to win. I think they have Notre Dame this year. They've got Clemson. They got Miami. And he have one of those days where he upsets people and the old Bill is back. Snarky, surly, that'd be great.
1: Oh, I think that's Bill Belichick. I don't think the old Belichick coming back. I think he's still snarky. But, and he had to speak to the media in Dublin. Like they, I don't know how often he speaks to the local media, but, I think because it's a sponsored game, Aer Lingus, that they probably said, you got to talk to the media. Okay. Can I bring my girlfriend? Yes, Marvin.
24: Do you think Coach Belichick wants to come join us in a man cave? North Carolina plays at UConn November 7th.
1: Whoa. Okay.
24: Okay. I'm sure he'd be a fun time in a man cave.
1: Todd, good luck.
27: All you can do is ask. Can't control the response, but all you can do is ask.
1: You could send an email. We could play guess the email response.
27: Absolutely. That's a fun game. Lightly declines.
1: Yeah. By the way, I had, I don't know how to describe his form. Well, I don't want to give you his former title, but this is a well-connected NFL person. Out of nowhere called me yesterday. Like, it's one of those numbers comes up and you go, that looks familiar, but I didn't have a name attached to it. And then I answer the phone and he says, oh, you know, blah, blah, blah. And I go, oh, okay. I said, I didn't have your number in there under a name. He goes, oh, thanks. I go, well, I haven't heard from you in a little while. So he goes, hey, you were talking about the Pro Bowl and do the players want to go? they do want to go. They don't want to play, but they want to go so they can take their families on trips. They get money. They get to go. They didn't want to play in the game, but they did want to go to Hawaii, and they want to go to Vegas because it's a trip. You know, get to take the family. It's kind of end of the year, and let's go and have a good time. But we talked about that. We talked about the Guardian helmets. You know, can you make that universal? Can you have a mandate that says teams, you know, your players have to wear these? Or at least have them wear them in practice. Like, everybody has to wear them in practice. You may not want to wear them in games, but he said there is so much development going on with helmets. They understand, like, everybody's looking for that. We got it. Because it's not just the NFL. It's college. It's high school. It's Pop Warner. All of these helmet companies. This is big business. It's not just the NFL. And he said, you know, somebody's going to find that. And, you know, will it be a revolutionary, evolutionary helmet? He said, I'm sure that's what everybody is hoping for. But they've been trying, you know, to find this for a long, long time. All right. I also had something here I wanted to bring up. I like teams that take a chance. The Rams get credited for taking chances. I mean, Ty Simpson took a chance first round. You know, big swing, not afraid to make a trade. Not afraid to trade away draft picks. And I love that. Now, with those big swings come home runs and strikeouts. And the team that probably doesn't get enough credit for taking big swings is the defending Super Bowl champion Seattle Seahawks. Because when you look at some of the swings that they've had, it's been pretty impressive. I mean, Sam Darnold was a big swing. Because I don't know if anybody looked at Sam Darnold and said, you know what? We can win the Super Bowl once we get Sam Darnold. They take risk. But let's run down some of these things that Seattle's done. Trading Russell Wilson to the Broncos, that worked out. Jamal Adams did not work out. Percy Harvin, mixed bag. He did have a touchdown in the Super Bowl. Dwayne Brown, that worked out. Leonard Williams just got paid. That's worked out. Sheldon Richardson, that didn't work out. Jimmy Graham, that didn't work out. Carlos Dunlap, mixed bag. Marshawn Lynch, that worked out. DK Metcalf, okay, mixed bag. Yeah, Paulie.
26: You could even say going from Pete Carroll to Mike McDonald. Mike McDonald was known, but not inner circle, not famous.
1: Those are some big swings, you know? They let Kenneth Walker go. I don't, their first round draft pick out of Notre Dame, the running back.
26: Jadarian Price.
1: Yeah. I think he's going to be a 1,000-yard rusher. We're not going to pay our running back $15, $16 million. And you traded away DK Metcalf, which I thought was smart. I don't think DK Metcalf's that $30 million a year wide receiver. I think he's one of those guys where you go, God, he should be great. The NFL is filled with those guys. Like, how is he not great? Remember, was it Mike Williams out of USC? I remember being on the sidelines and I go, how could you cover this guy? He just never turned out to be who I thought he was going to be. Yes, Marvin.
24: Chase Claypool one season.
1: Oh, yes, that's true. Yes. He's kind of the DK Metcalf. Like, you go, golly, that guy. He should dominate. Yeah, Paulie.
26: With the Seahawks, you could go way back to when they signed Matt Flynn, the quarterback from the Packers. That was going to be their guy. And Pete Carroll and management said, no, we like this kid Russell Wilson, a third rounder out of Wisconsin. Let's start the season with him. They got criticized for that.
1: Yeah. And John Schneider has been the common denominator there, their GM, who's done a wonderful job. And by the way, this keeps coming up. Now it's sporadic. People are still trying to speculate who Mike McDonald said that he got advice from prior to the Super Bowl. Now, I'm not going to tell you who he did tell me who it was when the interview was over. And it's not Tom Brady. Okay? I will tell you it's not Tom Brady who gave him inside information or what appears to have been. But look, in Boston,
3: I've said it, and they think I'm covering for, you know, Mike and Tom Brady. I'm not. But I just, this is one of those situations where people just say, yeah, I know. You're going to cover for Tom. I don't need to cover for Tom Brady. But Mike McDonald said, and how did he phrase that? That conflict of interest, I think, was what he was talking about with somebody who helped him from the Patriots organization or former Patriot. And that's what I found interesting. Because I said Belichick, and he said no. But then we got done. He's walking out. We were in Tahoe for the golf event. And I said, give me an idea who helped you. And then he told me, and I go, okay. Yeah, Paulie.
26: He said to you, probably can't mention one guy that helped us out that had some conflict of interest.
3: Yes.
26: And that was, especially in Boston.
3: That week, you know, you go to Tahoe and you think, well, it's just a week of fun. You know, we're not going to make any news. You know, we get to watch golf. It's great. Have the interview with Mike McDonald. You have Kevin Frazier from Entertainment Tonight coming on and blasting Alexi Lawless at soccer in America. And then the non-interview with the WNBA commissioner, Kathy Engelbert. That was probably the biggest week we've ever had on this show with social media. We get credit for an interview that we didn't even get to do. Kevin Frazier burst onto the scene to rip Alexi Lawless in USA Soccer. And then Mike McDonald drops an oh-by. I'd never spoken to Mike before. He was a great interview. And he gives me that. He drops it right in my lap. Yeah, somebody with a conflict of interest. And I go, Belichick. He's like, no. I don't know who else. I threw out some other stupid. Who was the one? He's like, no. I forget who it was. Was it a quarterback? Somebody who wasn't affiliated with the Patriots. I don't know why. I just threw it out there. And then we got done with the interview, and he's walking out. I'm like, well, let me ask the question. And then I was surprised that he told me who it was. Yes, Dylan.
25: I feel like they were winning that Super Bowl inside information or not.
3: I agree with you. They were by far the better team that day. Yes, Todd.
27: That'd be like the Patriots needing inside information to beat Stidham in the AFC title game.
3: Okay. Thank you, Todd.
27: Welcome.
4: Stidham.
3: How about we take a break here?
27: Still upset about that.
3: Are you?
27: Yeah, I am.
3: All right.
27: There's no way they lose if Bo Nix is starting.
3: Really?
27: Not even a 1% chance of New England beating Bo Nix in that game.
3: Okay. All right. We'll take a break. Bijan Robinson will join us on loan from the Atlanta Falcons. More phone calls coming up. We're back after this in the Dan Patrick Show. The folks from FlexSteel came in. Now, they're the ones that make the Z-cliner. 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Now, I love those recliners. Every single morning, for about 30 minutes, we have our morning meeting, and I just kick back. Zero gravity, have my feet up, and, you know, you got the headrest, you got the lumbar, you got it all. You just, because this is an alternative to sleeping in a bed, so it's very comfortable. Well, they say, we're going to come in and swap out the couch. I go, we don't need to. They go, no, you wait till you see this. 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
25: You can basically taste the movie you're watching.
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0: And who is Neve Campbell?
1: Yes.
0: Plays his ex-wife.
1: Still has her fastball.
0: Neve is in there. It's good. That's another one that, what was the, Bosch. Bosch was another one. I love Bosch. Harry Bosch. all right. Let me get a couple of phone calls in here. Cody in Texas. Hi, Cody. What do you have for me today?
2: Good morning, Dan. Man, what a great time of the year. Football's back. And what a difference a year makes. Today, 1 year ago, the Cowboys traded Micah Parsons, and everybody was worried. What's going on with the Cowboys? Well, the best ability is availability. And 1 year later, there's no drama in Big D, and the season's looking good for the Cowboys.
0: I agree. Hey, my only complaint with that was how long it took Jerry Jones to get to the point where he was willing to trade him. I think he could have signed Micah Parsons a lot earlier for a lot less money, but I think they made the wise decision that you move on from Micah Parsons. You know, they got some players on defense, and there is hope for them. I might look at the Cowboys the way I look at the Chargers this year. Like, they're enticing, where you go, oh man. Now, I've fallen victim to the Chargers hype machine many, many, many times. I go back to Tomlinson and Antonio Gates, Dan Fouts, Eric Coryell, Stan Humphries. Yes, Marvin.
3: I've never been on the bandwagon, but this year, in the words of NSYNC, it's going to be me.
0: Do you want to call the Chargers your team?
3: I got my AFC title matchup already.
0: Oh, okay.
3: All right, the AFC Championship game will be the Chargers versus the Houston Texans.
0: Ooh. Who goes to the Super Bowl?
4: Marvin?
3: Haven't given it much thought.
0: You know, another thing, there are a lot of people, I don't know if we're really focusing on the Packers and players that they've lost. So you're playing in probably the toughest division in football, or at least one of the two toughest. Rashawn Gary had 7.5 sacks, and you lost him. Romeo Dobbs, 700 yards receiving. Dontavian Wicks, depth at wide receiver. Rasheed Walker started 16 games on the offensive line last season. Elkton Jennings, 2-time Pro Bowler. Quay Walker, 128 combined tackles last season. So you've lost some players here, quietly losing some players here. I don't know if it's just a, you know, foregone conclusion where you go, oh, now you got Kraft back, you're tight end. But I don't know if it's a foregone conclusion that Green Bay is going to be a force this year and still waiting for your best defensive player to come back, which probably won't be until October. Yeah, Paulie.
1: You know, the hot take draft is still over a week away. You're throwing out some really warm takes.
0: I know, but it's not, I'm not turning up the Rec Tech grill yet.
1: Right.
0: Yeah. It's on the back burner on some hot takes here. Oh, you got some hot takes. So Cody, congratulations. Your Cowboys are back-ish. Ben in South Carolina. Hi, Ben. What do you have for me?
5: Good morning, Dan. Happy Meat Friday. I hope you're wrong about my Green Bay Packers, but we'll see.
0: Okay.
5: I cleared my schedule of all meetings this morning when I came to the realization that Kirk Cousins is the Nicolas Cage of the NFL. So I wrote a limerick in their honor. Would you like to hear it?
0: Yeah. Yes, of course.
5: Great. And I also have a pie in the face bet afterwards. So okay. Here it goes.
0: Okay.
5: Often forgotten, marginally famous, so many roles, his salary will break us. Just holding a spot, believe it or not, by November, we'll be leading Las Vegas.
0: Okay. All right. Thank you. And a pie to the face bet. What's the bet?
5: Yeah, so the bet is that the trade deadline, midnight November 10th, that Kirk Cousins will actually be traded by that date. So someone's going to need a quarterback, his $11 million guaranteed. Tom Brady's going to want to recoup some of that. So I think he will be gone for a team that needs a solid quarterback.
0: All right. He will be gone guy, not gone girl. on in 60 seconds. Who's in the confessional? Todd is. Oh, Todd's got a song that he's going to sing. What's the song?
4: It's to the music of YMCA. It's about NCAA.
0: Wow, that'll keep you in your seat. 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

0: off. All right, final results of the poll question. What do you have for me, Dylan?
1: Best Nicolas Cage movie, Raising Arizona, Face Off, The Rock, or Other. The Rock is still eking that one out at 33%.
0: Mm-hmm.
1: And is it better for college football if Bill Belichick does well or poorly? 55% want him to do well still.
0: Okay, that's good. That's nice. And on a positive note there, and then he goes over there and gets blown out in Dublin against TCU. This is week zero, which I don't like calling it week zero. It's like the play-in tournament for the March Madness. You're kind of in the tournament. You're in the tournament, and this is, doesn't have to be week zero. Yes, Todd.
2: Have better first games on the schedule, then we won't call it week zero. They can call it something else. Call it like something that's a little more meaningful.
0: Do you have food in your mouth?
2: I don't. I ate it like a little while ago. I may have a little something stuck in my tooth. But I know better than to eat during the segment.
0: It sounds like.
2: No, I have a little bit of a sore throat. Marvin even called me to the side yesterday thinking I was about to have a stroke or something because you're really slurring more than ever. He told me yesterday. And that didn't freak me out too much going right to WebMD and Googling what, with a sore throat, can you have like slurred speech and have an early mild stroke from a sore throat?
0: Okay, that didn't stop you from writing a song.
2: It didn't. Did it sound really bad with my sore throat?
1: It was incredible.
0: No, I thought it was good. Yes, Marvin.
3: Yeah, I love Frissy, so I literally pulled him over to the side off mic. I didn't want to do it on air.
0: But you can't say this to him, even if you mean well, Marvin, because it will stay with him. And then he gets it in his mind that he sounds bad, he's going to have a stroke, and then you can't do it.
3: So should I just let him keep...
0: Yes.
2: Richie, are you okay? You're having some kind of medical episode. I'm like, what are you talking about?
0: I know, but I can't. I know that this stays with you.
2: It does. I started doing that thing. I went right to the bathroom and I did the thing with my tongue where you have to see if you can touch the tip of your nose. And if you can't, you might be having some kind of problem. Did you ever hear about that?
0: No, I have not.
2: If you're worried about it, that you're in the process of having a stroke or something, you stick your tongue out. And if you can keep it straight and try to reach your nose or at least keep it straight, you're okay. But if it starts going all over the place, seek medical attention right away. Yeah, it's a thing. I think it's a thing.
0: Yes.
2: He wasn't even sure if he should have shown up.
0: Now, that was an issue.
2: Yes, it was. It
0: that was
2: is
0: bad.
2: To me.
0: That one was bad.
2: I heard one of you talking like that, I would have called 911 immediately. I'm not even joking. I'm I think you're having a medical emergency.
1: That'd be a little hypocritical, Todd.
0: So
2: I'm
0: you're
2: just telling
0: you're mad that I didn't call 911.
2: No, it's okay because that's just I guess we found out that I just have some kind of stuttering or slurred S. But if you don't know the background of someone and you hear someone start talking like that, how do you not call like the ambulance? I don't know.
0: Yes, Dylan.
1: Yeah, after Marvin pulled Todd for a chat yesterday, Todd, I walked back over here and Todd is 6 inches from his computer with just the Google search medical emergencies slurred speech.
2: A sore throat lead to a stroke? I'm waiting. I'm waiting for the information. Yes.
0: But I know you mean well, Marvin, but I'm being serious that if you unload something on Todd, it'll stay with him all day, all night, and even today and probably into the weekend. So just saying.
2: But I rallied. I still wrote and sung a song.
0: No.
2: Okay.
0: I know. Let's not take victory laps, okay? I think you showed up. Great. Okay.
2: Wow. Yeah, 3 guests at a song.
0: Yeah, I know. 3 guests Friday.
2: All right. We got 2 guests next Monday and Tuesday.
0: This day in sports history, Marvin?
3: Yes. Mark Spitz captured the first of his 7 gold medals on this day in Munich, Germany, with a 200-meter butterfly in 2:07.
0: On this day, Trent Green suffered the season-ending injury in a preseason game for the Rams, and that opened the door for Kurt Warner. How about we go around the room, see if we learned anything on the program? Todd, we learned a lot about you. Did you learn anything?
2: Yeah, Bijan Robinson looked up to Barry Sanders and LT, LaDainian Tomlinson. He's also ready to throw a TD pass whenever he's allowed to.
0: Dylan.
1: None of you have seen The Matrix?
0: Apparently not. But I'm going to see it this weekend with my wife.
1: Good.
0: Marvin.
3: Dominique Foxworth, he thinks Maryland's going to win the Big Ten.
0: Yeah. They're over under, I think, is 5.5. Big Day Ray.
4: I'm going to watch The Matrix when I get home.
0: All right. Todd, what did I learn today?
2: Foxworth believes Fernando Mendoza will be starting for the Raiders sometime between weeks 4 and weeks 6.
0: Big project coming up. 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

0: And although you do remember, everyone thought he was going to stay in Baltimore. I'm sorry, go with John Harbaugh and be his guy in New York. And it was kind of a surprise he got the Browns job. We were talking about it all summer as if, of course, he's just going to go with John, you know, wherever he goes. So I don't know if he's over his head or not, or if he's just learning about how to do this. I thought the best line there from Tony was they've both been unspectacular. I think that is exactly the right analysis. I just think if they are both kind of unspectacular, you got to start with Deshaun and then go to Shadur because you really can't do it the other way around. If you message your $236 million quarterback, you're not even good enough to beat this guy who was the sixth round pick and, you know, was kind of only came in after three other guys failed and all the other stuff, you've lost him. You just don't have an option. If Shadur gets hurt, if Shadur doesn't play well, then you go back to Watson. With what we've seen of guys in that position making that much money, they rarely say, okay, great, now it's my turn. They tend to say, oh, now you want me? Whatever, I'm done with this stuff. So I think just in terms of if you've got guys where neither one of them is showing that, oh, man, this is a top 10 quarterback in the NFL, you go with the vet. And then to Ryan Fitzpatrick's point, yeah, I think you will see Shadur Sanders starting a number of games this season. It's not because I'm rooting for Deshaun's failure. It's just because we haven't seen consistent play for him and he's been injured. And I also think that all of these conversations are always a little bit hilarious because starting quarterbacks tend to get hurt in the NFL. Yeah. And the backup, you'll see him. I promise. You'll have time to see Mendoza. I promise you'll see him this season.
1: So what's your best guess as when Watson loses the gig?
0: I'd have to look at their schedule about what the natural point is.
1: The staff can pop it on the screen.
0: Do you know, in an NBA season when everyone's like, oh, that looks like six losses in a row, that's when they're going to fire the coach so the next guy can come in and uplift them? I think it's probably pretty similar. I'm looking over here at my screen. What do you think?
1: I don't think they're going to wait until the bye. That's way too late. I will go week three.
0: I can see it being a bye decision, especially if they lose to the they will obviously lose.
1: I don't think they're going to give Deshaun Watson 10 weeks. I think the first 2 weeks, and if he doesn't deliver, Shadur at home week three.
0: We'll see.
1: Against Carolina. Oh, that's a Fox game coming up next year on The Herd. 5 bold predictions about the NFL. Last year, I think I hit 4 of these. No, I definitely did not.
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22: Great stuff from Bruce Feldman. We got Joe Thomas, former NFL offensive lineman, coming up. But first, Rachel with the news.
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26: Well, Jason, unless you live under a rock, and I know you don't, everybody knows that last season did not end well for CJ Stroud. Oof, we had 2 playoff games, 7 turnovers, including 4 first half picks against the Patriots is what knocked them out of the playoffs. And earlier in the show, you who do not live under a rock also mocked the changes that CJ Stroud has made this offseason. You made fun of the fact that he cut sugar. You made fun of the fact he cut his dreadlocks. You made fun of the fact that he put on muscle. And look, Obviously, those are cliches we hear every offseason about half a dozen guys. But it's a cliche because it can sometimes be true and does help. And we have been hearing from people around camp that this has made real changes. I want you to take a listen to head coach DeMeco Ryans, what he had to say about his quarterback.
0: I think CJ has grown from the aspect of being able to, you know, really maneuver in the pocket, and not just maneuvering, but it's keeping two hands on the football. It's securing the football. It's stepping up in the pocket. It's still keeping his eyes downfield, right? Making the proper reads, still throwing strikes. Like, that's what's impressive about him. He's not getting flustered if things break down. He's still able to maneuver and make those plays on the run that I talked about a couple days ago.
26: See, I listened to this, Jason, and I think he could be absolutely right. Everything he could be saying could be true, but also there is no way for me to know because it has been a group project. If you listen to every quote coming out of the Texans this offseason, from ownership on down, to make CJ Stroud confident again. Like, they are just gassing him up right and left, which, by the way, is what you should do about a guy who looked like he lost his confidence at the end of last season, and it was deadly for your team. So I get it. And by the way, it doesn't mean what they're saying isn't true. I just would have no way to know. What do you think is going to happen with CJ Stroud this season?
22: Well, if Nico Collins is healthy and Booty is healthy, I think he's going to be fine. But I forgot it was four picks in the first half.
26: Yeah.
22: Yes, that was a rough one.
26: Oh, so you do maybe live under a rock.
22: I remember the game was horrific.
26: Yes. You blocked
22: Shocker.
26: It out. You just blocked it out.
22: I had the Texans in that one. I was not a believer in that Patriots team. And Stroud just vomited all over himself.
26: Yeah.
22: It was ugly. I will say, cutting sugar, I'd love to do that. I can't just turn off the candy. You know, maybe I need a new peptide dealer. Just kidding. I'm not endorsing peptides. But I need to see the haircut on Stroud. I do think, yes, they will represent the AFC in the Super Bowl. Sam Darnold got to the Super Bowl last year. Come on.
26: Well, look, I'm encouraged about the scrambling more. You heard Ryan's talk about that.
22: Yeah.
26: This is a guy who's rushed for 609 yards his entire NFL career. So if you see him more mobile, that is a win. All right, I want to get to the Lions as well because they also had a rough last season. 8 total coaches they lost going into last year, and boy, did it show. They missed the playoffs. The coach they brought in to replace Ben Johnson as OC did so poorly, he got fired. So how is this the team that many are now picking to turn around and win the division? If you look at how they are loaded on both sides of the ball, you understand it. But what they're coming off of last year makes it a little bit of a question mark. Where are you, Jason?
22: Love the Lions. I think they win the division. I just don't, you know, these high leverage playoff games, I don't know if Dan Campbell can deliver. I know that sounds bad.
26: This is a leader of men.
22: He is, but January's different. You need more than a leader. You need a play caller. I like Goff a lot. That's high praise from Parsons. Gibbs is the fastest person I've seen on
26: the
22: field.
26: Yes, I was about to read that for you. Yeah. So, you know, look, even Micah Parsons is saying that he has never seen someone as fast as Gibbs. And they just gave Gibbs a huge new contract.
22: Yeah.
26: So loaded, I think.
22: Isn't Jameson Williams the fastest guy on that team, though? The Alabama receiver?
26: No, apparently not.
22: Gibbs
26: not according to Micah Parsons.
22: Look, J-Mo.
26: There's no question that Gibbs' speed has been such a weapon for him. I've seen coaches go over tape of him, and they're like, the defensive player had the right angle. It was the right angle. And the right angle is there, and he gets by before the defender gets there. So I think he's a huge weapon. I'm just interested to see how the new coordinator works out. He's supposed to bring more stability to the Lions, who have had 3 offensive coordinators, I think, in 3 years and 4 play callers during that time. So if he can just be sort of more stable, he's in the Kyle Shanahan tree. He ran the running backs with the Niners last season, so I don't know where that puts him with the passing game, but I think that's going to be a huge key. I just don't discount that losing 8 coaches in 1 offseason is going to set a team back, and that's just not the case again this year.
22: Big time. Rachel with the news.
25: Well, that's the news.
1: And thanks for stopping by.
25: The Herd Line News.
22: All right, we got a Hall of Famer stopping by next. Joe Thomas, he's going to talk Browns. He was announcing the game where Watson got booed. That's next on The Herd.
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34: When a child is in the hospital, visitors come to say hello. 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
22: Boy, are we honored. We have an amazing guest right now, a Hall of Famer. Joe Thomas spent his entire career with the Browns. Now living the good life in Wisconsin, retired. Let's welcome in Joe. He is here joining us because he's doing a big fishing event, special Bassmaster event. Look at Joe, how jacked he is. Oh, my gosh. A lot of Hall of Famers are joining you on this. Randy Moss, Calvin Johnson. It's on Monday. Joe, welcome and tell us about this event.
6: Yeah, thanks for having me on. It's pretty cool. I mean, I've been a fisherman my whole life. Obviously, went fishing on draft day with my dad. That made some noise. But me and 8 other Hall of Famers are going to be competing with some Bassmaster Elite Pros on Monday in the St. Lawrence River in Clayton, New York. I've never fished there, but we're going to do the only thing that we can still do competitively amongst us old retired guys, and that is get on the water, try to catch some fish, and then do a lot of trash talk.
22: So do you have a scouting report on, like, the area where you're going since you've never fished there? Like, do we know what are we doing there?
6: Well, I know we're fishing for smallmouth bass, and I got to talk to some of the guys on the Bassmasters podcast when I was at the Hall of Fame, and they say it's like the best in the world. So I was jacked. I'm super excited. I'm a little nervous that Randy Moss, being the serious fisherman and being that it's his event,
22: yes,
6: he may have been doing some pre-fishing,
22: yeah,
6: and doing some scouting that we don't have the access to. So it may not be a level playing field. At least I'm just putting that out there in case I don't beat him.
22: That's what they tell me. So also there's a young guy named Trey McKinney, 21 years old, and he's almost made $1 million. Fishing? That's real?
6: Yeah, you tell me. I mean, by the sounds of it, it's pretty amazing.
22: That's incredible.
6: To be that good at anything, and especially when you consider a sport that you only get paid if you win, to be able to make that type of money is awesome. I'm thankful that the Browns didn't hold that out for me. Like, hey, here's your contract, but it's only if you win.
22: Yeah.
6: So, thanks.

0: even go through his progressions and you see his technique slip. You see his footwork slip. You see his eyes not reading the defense, not being in the right spots. And then pretty soon you're having to break bad habits when you go into that first offseason because he was running for his life and he had lost all of his confidence. So I'm a big believer in letting your young guns sit and wait until they're ready to put them out there to give them an opportunity to have success from the start.
1: So in your experience, when your quarterbacks that you played with who sat, when did you know they were ready?
0: Well, you're assuming that we had some guys that were young studs that had to sit and then they became ready. I'm just saying other teams have done that. Right, but I think what you see, like, let's look at like the Aaron Rodgers situation or the Jordan Love. Like, both those guys had an opportunity to sit and learn. I don't know if you necessarily can say for sure, like, okay, we know he's ready because he's tearing up the scout team. But I think within that room with the quarterback's coach, offensive coordinator, a lot of time head coach, they're able to hear what they're saying. They're getting that feedback on a daily basis. They're seeing that growth. And then maybe you start giving them some number one reps during practice. See how they handle the game plan. See if they can manage the things at the line of scrimmage that you have to do, making sure their eyes are in the right place, their technique is sound. And then you say, all right, now the guy that's starting is the one that kind of tells us when it's time to make that change. Because a lot of times at some point, the guy who's starting, maybe in this case, Kirk Cousins, he hits a little bit of a skid. You're not winning a lot of games and it feels like, all right, the time is right because now the rookie feels like he's ready. And then we've got the starter who's not playing so well. So it makes sense to put him on the bench.
1: Yeah. All right. Joe Thomas, Hall of Famer. He's in the Bassmaster, battle with, Randy Moss and company on Monday. And Joe, congrats on HallOfFameFarms.com. I love me some, Wagyu and Angus beef. Congratulations on all your success. Great stuff, Joe.
0: Appreciate it. 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We'll get you some of my Wagyu from my farm, HallOfFameFarms.com. Appreciate it for having me on. Thank you.
1: Yes, Joe Thomas.
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0: It's time for The Drive on TSN 1200, sending you home with everything you need to know about sports. Here's A.J. Jakubek.
1: It's The Drive on TSN 1200. A.J. Jakubek alongside Steve Lloyd. We're live at TD Place. Hunter Miller's back at our TSN 1200 studio in the market. Why are we at TD Place today? Well, Gord Smith and I have soccer to call tonight. 7 o'clock start. Atletico Ottawa taking on Inter Toronto. And then more TD Place action here from this broadcast booth on Sunday when the Ottawa Redblacks look for win number one on the season against the surging BC Lions. That'll be on Sunday, so look forward to that. On the program today, we'll be joined by the former general manager and former vice president of football operations of the Ottawa Redblacks, Sean Burke. His first chance to speak to the media publicly about the decision this week from OSEG to move on from Sean Burke. So he joins us at 3:25 and looking forward to that conversation. At 4:40. Big news in the hockey world is Connor Hellebuyck putting out a trade request publicly yesterday through his agent, detailed in a statement that he'd done it privately and quietly, but it was time to get it out in the open. And so we'll speak with Andrew Hustler Patterson, Winnipeg Sports Talk. Always great stuff. Always has his finger on the pulse on all things Winnipeg sports. And he'll join us at 4:40. We'll hear from Ryan Dinwiddie before 6 o'clock. And, of course, we'll hear from you, 12-1200 on the Gabriel Pizza text line, where standard messaging rates do apply. Steve Lloyd, happy Friday. How are you?
2: I'm good. So when you had your pierogi eating contest in Winnipeg, was 31. Hustler there? Did he show up for you?
1: I believe he was there.
2: Yeah, I think
1: he was the one who organized that for me.
2: Well, that's why I'm asking.
1: Yeah.
2: When you bring him up, that's the first thing I think about when I hear him. I think AJ eating pierogies in a pierogi eating contest where he did not win, but he gave a valiant effort.
1: Yeah, I mean, I wasn't even trying to win. I believe I finished third or fourth.
2: Don't be like that.
1: No,
2: I wasn't really trying. You know, I wanted to give everybody else a chance.
1: No, I was eating pierogies like a human eats pierogies. I was not dipping them in water and stuffing them down my face. I was trying to enjoy my 31 pierogies in 10 minutes.
2: So that was your life hack? You're like, all right, I know it's an official contest, but I'm just here for the free pierogies.
1: Well, I was still eating faster than probably a little bit normal, but I was not stuffing them down my throat a la Joey Chestnut.
2: But it was a competition.
1: Oh, and the guy who won did like 70, and that's how he was dipping them in water and like stuffing them. Like I probably did 10 pierogies in the first, like I slowed down. I'm going to say I did 10 pierogies because they came in plates of 10. That's how you knew where you were at.
2: Okay. How many plates did you crush?
1: Well, three, and then I got a fourth, and I had one more.
2: You had one more. Okay.
1: So
2: that's a lot of pierogies.
1: But I would say I did the first plate in like a minute or two, and then it slowed down. I can tell you that by the time I got my second plate, because I was watching, he was like two to the right of me. I was watching this guy. Like, he was on his fourth plate.
2: So that's when you just settled in. All right.
1: Well, no,
2: I'm just going to be eating my pierogies here.
1: No, that's what I decided on, like, from the outset. Like, I know I could eat pretty fast. And that's it. Like, that is the retirement. Like, I did with the late Buzz Kilpatrick. You would probably remember this.
2: Was that at the Montanas and South Keys?
1: No, I did that.
2: I'm getting my eating contest confused now. So, okay, you were in that one, I just brought up?
1: Yeah, so that was the first one I did. I remember Anthony Guadagnolo was next to me because there were a couple of 67. I think
2: that's
1: Mark Mancari.
2: That's a blast from the past. A Mark Mancari.
1: I think Mark Mancari was in that one as well. So that was like in and around like 04, somewhere in there. So did that one at Montana's.
2: Uh-huh. And so what's the one you were going to bring up with Buzz?
1: That was at Wild Wing.
2: Which location?
1: East End.
2: Okay.
1: On Saint Laurent, right?
2: All right.
1: Yeah, so that one was 30 minutes, and I did 55 chicken wings, and the winner did like 130. And I was not feeling very good after that. I can tell you that.
2: Is that the only three eating contests you've ever been
1: sure,
2: in?
1: Pretty sure, yeah.
2: Pretty sure?
1: Yeah, I'm pretty sure.
2: You're holding
1: sure.
2: out on us? Official eating contest.
1: Yeah, again, because right. I'm not eating in an eating contest like Joey Chestnut. I'm just eating.
2: Would you ever do another one?
1: No, absolutely not. The pierogi one was the way to go out.
2: You like your mac and cheese. What if it was a mac and cheese contest?
1: I don't have a lot of mac and cheese now.
2: No? You gave that up?
1: Yeah, I know.
2: Because I've been to restaurants where you order mac and cheese, and you had detailed questions for how they're making their mac and
1: it's
2: cheese.
1: It's not good for the blood sugar. So, I mean, some of the stuff I have, like the ice cream, for example, and I've cut down my ice cream big time, mm-hmm. but that's another one where it's like I have a list of things. I mean, not written down. I know I have a lot of lists.
2: You have a lot of lists. You have lists that are written down on scraps of paper,
1: yeah.
2: napkins, and you have lists in your head that only you know.
1: So ice cream is like, so because of my health issues that happened 2019, 2020, when I was off for 6.5 months, like they told me I was going to be diabetic. It took 4 years.
2: Mm-hmm.
1: And so after 4 years, okay, diabetic. So I've got to change the way I operate. So it's like, it's all water other than the odd beer.
2: Wait a minute. I got one more question.
1: Yeah.
2: When was the pierogi eating contest?
1: Oh, long, like pre-pandemic.
2: Okay. All right.
1: Yeah. Pre-pandemic for sure. So for example, pierogies, like I'd love to have pierogies a lot. I had them in Winnipeg. Like I'll have them like 2-3 times a year because that's something that shoots up.
2: Is that where you walk 2 hours to get the good pierogies?
1: Yes. And I do. And that's part of the reason I do a lot of walking as well, because when your blood sugar goes high,
2: all right,
1: you need to get it low. And that's the way to get it lower. So
2: exercise is good.
1: I do a lot of walking, especially after, you know, if I have a beer or two, if I have whatever it might be. But like ice cream is the one thing, like I'm not giving up ice cream. There's no chance I'm giving up ice cream, but I know I've got to cut back on it. And if I have some, then I got to go for a walk. Our friend Ben McCoy, like he was at an establishment with me. We went to a game. We went to see Clarkson play mm-hmm. RPI in the playoffs a couple of years ago.
2: Uh-huh.
1: And we ended up just going for a beer after, and I had a beer. And then I'm just like doing laps, and he's sitting there shaking his head and laughing, like, cause I mean, I could sit there and like have my blood sugar be high, or I could get it down. So I'm doing laps in the place.
2: So I can have another beer.
1: I think I had two beers.
2: Yeah, there you go. Yeah.
1: Cause that's usually I'll have one, but sometimes we actually went for,
2: you gotta get a stationary bike. You gotta get a stationary bike. That's what you need for your place.
1: Oh, there's no room.
2: There you go.
1: And we do have. In our place, we do have,
2: you have a gym?
1: A gym, which I have not used yet.
2: Yeah. You should just go down and hang your laundry on the equipment in the gym. Just like,
1: I need to get in.
2: Just like it's your personal home gym.
1: I know I need to get in there. Anyway, so that's the story. But yes, that was the last eating contest.
2: Where were we? Hustlers coming on.
1: Yeah.
2: And I asked you if you went to your pierogi.
1: We'll probably talk about Connor Hellebuyck.
2: And we got all this.
1: I'm sure you're going to ask about the pierogi eating contest.
2: Maybe not. We'll see. See what goes on.
1: I was on, like, that's when he was on, like, he had a show with Gary Lawless, when TSN Radio was in Winnipeg, and I was about to be a guest, like, a couple of days before coming into town, and I'm listening to them promote this pierogi eating contest the night before, so we were already going to be in. I'm like,
2: so you brought it up?
1: I said my record was 37 one Christmas.
2: Okay. And so then he got you a late entry.
1: Yeah.
2: He knew a guy.
1: And I did okay. Right. I was middle of the pack. I did not disappoint the city of Ottawa. I think I represented the city
2: mm-hmm.
1: and our loyal listeners here on TSN 1200 very well.
2: Okay. Now, as we ramble on here, I want to welcome in Hunter to the show, producing back at 87 George Street, as he's listening and he's learning so much right now. He's just becoming a smarter person by hearing these stories. Hey, Hunter, what's going
1: on? Hunter Miller, happy Friday. How are you?
3: I am full of knowledge now, gentlemen. This is fantastic. AJ, it sounds like you can put some wings down.
2: Wings, pierogies. Whatever, man.
1: My appetite's not like what it used to be, but like when I was a teenager, and the reality is like you think back to like what I was eating as a teenager, but I'm playing high level hockey, junior hockey, whatever. So like,
2: and you're a teenager.
1: Your
2: body's a bit different back then.
1: I could do stupid things. Like I had a whole McCain cake in 7 minutes.
2: It's called aging, AJ.
1: Yeah. No, I get that. Well, some people actually have that gift where they can still eat.
2: Ah, they're fat on the inside.
1: I don't have that gift.
2: I got a buddy like that, same age as me, and you look at him and yeah, he's fat on the inside. He's fat on the inside. He's got his own issues.
1: But yeah, I did a McCain cake in 7 minutes.
3: I think my roommate does that once a week, so.
1: Once a week? Yeah. There you go. The things you learn, eh?
2: Okay. Yep. Okay.
1: I think we're the Grim Reapers, Steve.
2: Yep.
1: Because.
2: We can't work together anymore. People leave.
1: Yesterday, we worked and it happened to be the last day of young Noah Luden. We went and had a couple of beverages last night. Saw Noah off.
2: Mm-hmm.
1: He's moving to Southern Ontario. Hunter Miller, say it ain't so. Last day today.
3: Yeah, yesterday was my final morning at CFRA, and today will be my final day at TSN 1200. I'm heading out east. Back west, but still Eastern Ontario, I guess you can call it. Brighton kind of area, so.
2: Uh-huh.
3: Yeah.
2: Okay. What did AJ do?
3: Well,
2: because it's not me. I don't work in the afternoons as much.
1: But apparently I've
2: Hunter and I have worked together a few times in the mornings, and I've seen Hunter around. I know Hunter, but I think he sees you more, so I'm going to blame you.
1: I wouldn't say he works the mornings.
2: I know.
1: I work the mornings.
3: Lloydie,
1: yes.
3: I see you 5 times a week. It's just the back of your head usually, but I do see you.
2: Don't ruin this for me. I'm trying to bury him.
1: I think it's because, you know, like you're not normally on the afternoon show. All of a sudden you do some afternoons and now we've lost Noah and Hunter.
3: It's true.
2: That's another way to look at it. Yeah, sure.
3: I did make my drive debut last Friday and then all of a sudden a week later is my last shift.
1: So there's that too. Like I said, I kind of feel like we're probably equally to blame here, but, no, wishing you all the best. Always enjoyed different, you know, like, you know, you worked, Red Blacks, you worked Sens, you worked World Juniors with us as well. And yeah, I mean, always great to see good people moving on to, you know, whatever the next endeavor might be, and wishing you all the best, but you'll be missed here in this building and here in this city.
3: Thank you very much for the kind words. I'm excited to wrap my TSN time with the drive and then do a little bit of athletical work this evening. So it's going to be a long one, but it's going to be fun.
2: Dragging out the last day, eh?
3: Absolutely.
2: Okay. Now, correct me if I'm wrong, because I'm pretty sure I'm right on this. I'm as right as AJ says he's right about giving recommendations on food. That was yesterday's pronouncement on the show. Today's about eating contests. Yesterday he said, I'm always right about food recommendations. And I think I'm always right about best moments in working on TSN 1200. Hunter Miller's best moment working at TSN 1200, Joe Bowen's last game. You were in the booth. You got dressed up. You wore a tie. I saw the pics.
3: Well, I was told by our boss, JR, saying, hey, there might be cameras in there all night. This is Joe Bowen's final call. You know, look a little nice. I was like, okay, well, I thought I usually do, but that's, you know, I guess I'll put the tie on, put the collar on, and you said it, Lloydie. That was a highlight growing up in the Toronto area, listening to Joe Bowen as a kid, and to have that on my resume, to be in the booth for Joe Bowen's final call was absolutely a dream come true.
2: And just listen to Jim Ralph as well, the side effect of it.
3: Absolutely, Jim Ralph.
2: He's a little funny, just a little bit.
3: And he's exactly the same in person as he is on radio. It's just the mic just turns on and he doesn't change one bit.
2: All right, beat it.
3: out. Well, you got me for 7 more hours at least, so.
2: Well, don't let the door hit you on the way out.
1: Lloydy's only got you for 4, but I've got you for 7. So.
3: That's true.
2: That's enough of the nice stuff.
1: All right, we're going to take a break because when we come back, I want to talk about Connor Hellebuyck. And we can go, we went through some of the teams yesterday, but I know some of the odds are out. Next team for Connor Hellebuyck, we can visit some of those. Obviously, Buffalo is a team that makes a lot of sense, but we can talk about some of the other potential fits where Connor Hellebuyck could end up. And again, we'll talk about that with Andrew Hustler-Patterson at 4:40. Sean Burke joins us at 3:25. We also have Ryan Dinwiddie that we can play between now and 6 o'clock. Atletico Ottawa taking on Inter Toronto tonight at 7 o'clock. And we've got the call for you right here on TSN 1200.

0: Taking an early look at the roads with TSN traffic. A few collisions to report. We have a collision, Brian, Coburn Boulevard near Strasburg Street. That's causing delays in that area. Innis Road and Orleans Boulevard has been taken care of. We did have a collision there earlier. 417 eastbound, seeing about a 10-minute delay already from Maitland to Rochester. Westbound on the Queensway, just a 5-minute delay from Carling to Pinecrest. And looking to the bridges coming or going to Gatineau, the Chaudière Crossing seeing some moderate traffic while the rest of the bridges are moving well. 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
1: It's a drive on TSN 1200. AJ Jakubek, Steve Lloyd at TD Place. We've got Hunter Miller back at our TSN 1200 studio in the market. Steve Lloyd, you're getting an opportunity to witness the greatness of one young Aiden Marr, the turf guy.
2: Which one's Aiden? There's a bunch of guys out there.
1: Aiden is
2: all the different machines scrubbing out the football lines and getting
1: Aiden's
2: set
1: the guy
2: right,
1: on the far
2: go.
1: Side there.
2: Okay.
1: Is scrubbing, scrubbing the 25 right now.
2: Okay. He's the boss. He's running this show.
1: You're a little bit concerned about the timing here.
2: Well, I just thought it was a little odd to leave it until the afternoon of the game. What if there's an equipment problem? But they know what they're doing. They got lots of time and they're going at it right now, getting rid of all the football markings.
1: The Red Blacks
2: for the football game that's tonight. They're getting rid of the football markings for the footy game tonight.
1: Yeah. Well, the Red Blacks did practice today, so it's not like they're slacking. And the other thing, he runs the ice as well. So he's a busy guy. He's doing this outdoors.
2: Camp's underway.
1: And 67s are underway, so he's making sure that the ice is good to go, but does a great job here. So you can, we'll check back in with you in a couple hours to see, how it looks.
2: I'm not doubting it. I just thought it was like, I would have thought it would have been done already. That's all.
1: Yeah.
2: Not a criticism. It's just, they have their routine and they're hard at it. They got a lot of guys out there.
1: They've been able to scrub quite a bit so far, but they still have a little bit of work to do between now and 7 o'clock. By about 5 o'clock, it's going to look nice and sharp, ready to go. Inter Toronto in town to face Atletico Ottawa, CPL game tonight. And, of course, they'll put the lines back on after that to get ready for walkthrough tomorrow and then the BC Lions at the Ottawa Red Blacks on Sunday. We'll have it for you on TSN 1200 pregame show at 5:30. Kickoff after 7 o'clock as Ottawa looks for win number one on their season. All right, Connor Hellebuyck, the news surfaced yesterday. During our show, a statement from the agent of Connor Hellebuyck detailing that he had asked for a trade privately earlier in the offseason, but he was making it public. So we'll see what happens on that front. Anything kind of catch your eyes or ears in the last 24 hours about this that makes you think, you know, yesterday you thought Buffalo was the number one seed on this, and we can give you some other possibilities when it comes to the betting odds on this, but anything else kind of tickle your fancy on this over the last 24 hours?
2: I'm still focused on Buffalo as being the best fit for so many different reasons. And I know there's different lines out about other potential teams, but other teams that are mentioned, it's pretty, at least for me, it's pretty easy to poke holes in why that wouldn't be as feasible, wouldn't be as easy to get done, whether it's the cap space, whether it's the asset mix, whether it's the players that, you know, maybe you'd want to be involved in a deal that have full no move clauses and no trade clauses and partial no trade clauses. I mean, that always matters now in the NHL whenever we have these conversations. And unfortunately, it especially matters for Canadian teams. And unfortunately, it especially matters for Winnipeg. Connor Hellebuyck mentioned that in his garbage bag day in April. He says, I love it here. I like being here, but there's a lot of guys that don't. It's tough to get players here. He said the quiet part loud, unfortunately. So when you start to go through rosters, because Winnipeg isn't going to want to do a purely futures deal. There will be futures part of this transaction, and I'm sure of it, but that can't be all there is to it. They're going to want a piece or maybe even two that can come in and help them play, help them on their team right now. So
1: yeah, because
2: when you start to look at teams that could use a Hellebuyck and would like to make that transaction, man, it funnels to Buffalo for me.
1: Yeah, because they're a team that Again, 2 years ago, they won the President's Trophy. You still have Scheifele. You still have Morrissey. You still have Kyle Connor. You know, you've got some good pieces there. Clearly, they missed Nick Ehlers.
2: Mm-hmm.
1: But
2: Adam Lowry's a good captain. With Neil Pionk's a good D. They've got the pieces that they probably think they're a retool away from getting back to being a really good team.
1: Yeah,
2: despite trading Hellebuyck.
1: With the right addition or two in a move like this, they probably feel they could be right back in the playoffs.
2: Yes. Yep.
1: So let's go through the Connor Hellebuyck next team odds. Colorado Avalanche lead the way at 4-1.
2: How? I pulled up their Puckpedia page knowing you'd ask this question.
1: Yeah.
2: They don't have next year's first round pick. They don't have their 2028 first round pick. They don't have their second round pick next year. They don't have their second round pick the year after. The only pick in the first two rounds on the next two drafts they have is a Minnesota pick from the Charlie Coyle transaction. But they had and involved Kadri. It's just, they've made so many moves here. They only have one pick in the top two rounds in the next two drafts.
1: Yeah.
2: So that's going to be tough right there. On top of that, okay, let's look at their cap situation. How's the Colorado Avalanche doing? Oh, $404,000 in cap space as of right now. And we're waiting on the Cale Makar extension news, which is supposed to come down today at some point.
1: Who makes more out of the woods? Blackwood?
2: Mackenzie Blackwood, much more, yeah. And he's got a modified no-trade clause. And he makes 5.2.
1: Yeah, yeah.
2: Scott Wedgwood makes 2.5.
1: And he probably doesn't have...
2: Scott Wedgwood has no trade protection. Now, Mackenzie Blackwood has a 16 no-trade clause, so it's not much. And he is from Thunder Bay, so it's not like he's adverse to northern climates, I guess, whatever. But let's... If Mackenzie Blackwood would agree to be a part of that transaction, okay, then you start to get there. But you're still not there. Hellebuyck makes way too much money.
1: Yeah.
2: So what else are you adding to that deal? You don't have any picks of substance that you could throw in there. So then you're getting into your roster. Everybody's got no move or no trade, or it's like no bueno. You're not trading some of these great players. For Hellebuyck, Nate McKinnon's not on the table. Cale Makar is not on the table. Martin Natchez is not on the table. Then you're getting into Arturi Lehkonen. He's got a year left on his current deal. Oh, he's got trade protection. Kadri was just acquired. He's got trade protection. Landeskog, with his injury history, he's got full no move. And they just brought in Jaden Schwartz. Guess what? He's got a full no move. Nicholas Waugh. You like Nick Waugh?
1: Not for Hellebuyck.
2: Nick Waugh and Mackenzie Blackwood?
1: Yeah.
2: That gets you to the money part of it, pretty much. But I got a hard time thinking. 4-1 odds?
1: Yeah.
2: What am I missing? I'm missing something.
1: No. I think you're with me. On the surface, it didn't make sense to me either. I'm just reading this off. Buffalo 5-1. We discussed that yesterday. It feels like you can make something work. I think... You'd love a Josh Doan or a Zach Benson. That's probably why a deal hasn't already been made with the Buffalo Sabres, because they wouldn't want to part with those guys. So you're probably looking at some sort of combination of picks, prospect, Luukkonen, and, maybe a Ryan McLeod or a Jack Quinn.
2: Exactly. So it's doable for Buffalo. There's a path there. They can get to the money that they need by putting Luukkonen into the trade and another roster player at least. And they've got a couple of guys, like Quinn and McLeod, do not have trade protection. Both are good players, still with some upside. I would say especially Quinn on the goal scoring side. If you would think there's more, makes way more sense, for me at least, that I would put Buffalo as my number one seed. So where's Buffalo on your list here?
1: That's number two.
2: This is the betting line list? Okay.
1: Yeah, so that's number two at 5-1. So number three, 6-1, New Jersey Devils.
2: Yeah, I mentioned them yesterday as well. That's a team that they moved on from Markstrom. You look at their goaltending right now, like Jake Allen, Nico Daws, and who else did they get? I had this yesterday. I got to get caught up to speed at the end of the summer about who landed where, right? There's another guy. I'm gapping on his name. Hang on. Oh, Big Save Dave. Dave yeah. Rittich is now there. So with the Devils. It, but they're paying their goalies peanuts. Like Allen's 1-8. Dawes is 1-1. Dave Rittich is 1. Like they're paying three what they feel to believe NHL goaltenders, and they're under $5 million for all three. So their cap situation is 3.8 and change. And again, they've got all kinds of players with no move and no trade clauses as well. Like we know that Dougie Hamilton didn't want to go anywhere. That's the guy they tried to ask to move to try to get Quinn Hughes. And that blew up the room eventually with a lot of guys saying no. I don't know. Like it's just, would it make sense for them to add a world-class goaltender? Absolutely. I would say they've got a much better chance of having the pieces and maneuvering the cap space than Colorado would be. I would have New Jersey number two behind Buffalo. What else you got?
1: Carolina 8-1.
2: Yeah, they've got space. They do. And I guess the chip there that's interesting for me is Nikishkin, who is coming off his first season in the league. Now he came over at the end of the year of the prior season. Wins a Stanley Cup is in his first year in the NHL. Was an excellent player in the KHL. Had a good year in his first year, but now he and his agent, they're asking for a lot of money and a lot of term. And that's why Carolina's in a position that's like, we just won the Stanley Cup. We're a very deep team. You were a depth role on our team as it was. We'd like to keep you, but if that's going to be the number, then that's not going to happen. So would he be a piece that would be attractive? And would he be willing to sign an extension?
1: Yeah.
2: And what's that number as well? So that's an interesting part of that scenario for me.
1: Columbus 9-1.
2: I thought he wanted to win. Connor Hellebuck.
1: Quite frankly, I look at some of these teams and like New Jersey to me, I know the odds have them in the top three. I feel like I don't know how you feel about the Metropolitan Division, but I look at Carolina as the odds on number one. I like Washington and their roster, and I feel like they're number two.
2: Yep.
1: And then honestly, I could flip a coin between the other six teams or put six teams, like roll a dice.
2: Yep.
1: And say, okay, whatever it lands on, that team's going to make the playoffs.
2: Mm-hmm.
1: I don't think you can rule any of them out, but none of them to me, like, scream definitive playoff team, including the Devils.
2: No, not a slam dunk. But I with Columbus and Everton, like they're going to be dealing, well, they are dealing with it. Well, on three fronts still. Fantilli hasn't signed.
1: Yeah.
2: He needs an extension and everything that's going on there. Marchenko sounds like for all intents and purposes, like he's got one foot out the door. Doesn't sound like he wants to do an extension with Columbus. The Werenski thing, like whatever happened in and around the draft and now, Waddell and Werenski, you know, both doing calisthenics, trying to twist their way back. Everything's cool now. Don't worry. Just kidding. We're all good. And Werenski's saying that he would like maybe to stay there long term. So, okay. You take him at his word. But there's a lot of noise there. Connor Hellebuck has no trade clause, no move clause. He's got all the cards that way. Do you think he's going to say, yep, get me some Columbus. I'm in. Trade me there, where I don't know about their number one D and their captain. I don't know about the number one goal scoring winger, and I don't know about their young center, about what the future is going to hold for all three of those players. I don't know if he'd wave to go there. You?
1: Yeah, I'm not feeling it. And then, like, I don't think it's going to be a Canadian destination.
2: Oh, highly doubtful.
1: And, like, we've got Andrew Patterson coming on, Hustler, 440, to talk about this. Here's what he posted yesterday, and obviously, he knows that market. I don't know how any sensible observer thinks that this tanks Hellebuck's trade value, this being the statement. Every GM in the NHL is known all summer long, this ain't news to them. Does anyone actually think that Chevy will lower his price now for a deal because Ray Petcal fired up his X account today? So that's part one.
0: Mm-hmm.
1: And then part two, and while I'm at it, let me say the quiet part out loud. The way he and especially his family were treated by some sick individuals after the Olympics is what no one wants to talk about, but you're crazy if you don't think that's a large part of all of this. So there's someone that knows the market well.
2: So something happened personally within the market to him, he and his family?
1: Must be.
2: From some sour Canadian Jets fans?
1: Must be.
2: Well, that's not good. You never like to hear that.
1: Yeah. So probably not going to be a Canadian destination. And that's one thing, the odds. They've got Montreal and Ottawa 33-1. And then Vancouver 40-1, Edmonton and Toronto 50-1, Calgary 75-1. Edmonton 50-1, even with a situation and goal where you can't feel great about it.
2: Well, look at it through this lens. How many teams in the NHL, how many, the other 31 teams, if they could just magic wand it, would swap out their number one goaltender for Connor Hellebuyck? How many? High 20s.
1: I was going to say.
2: Very high 20s.
1: At least two thirds.
2: Like.
1: Yeah, at least two thirds.
2: Like, how many teams would say, no, we're good with our guy. Don't worry about it.
1: Yeah, the numbers, I don't know what the number is, but the number starts with two.
2: Oh, it's north of 25.
1: You think it's that high?
2: Oh, yeah.
1: You think there's only four or five teams
2: that would keep that, like, I really think, okay, let's go through it. Would Tampa Bay, I think, likes Vasilevsky.
1: Yeah.
2: They'll keep him. I think Boston is very comfortable where they're at with Swayman.
1: Yeah.
2: Okay. So there's two. All right. Now I'm already starting to think, like, I think the number's going to be in higher than what I just said at this point.
1: Like, yeah, but I mean, there's
2: would Montreal, would you want Hellebuyck rather than Dobish? Yes, you would. The Leafs?
1: Okay.
2: Yes. The Sens? Yes.
1: But I look at it a little bit differently than
2: the Flames, the Oilers, the Canucks.
1: See, Montreal's a weird one for me because they've got two pretty good goalies. They've got somebody who they think is their future. They got somebody. It's kind of like the Halak Price situation with Dobish and Fowler. So, like, I don't think they'd, and they need a center. Like, I don't even think they'd entertain some. Like, do you think the Habs would kick tires on this? Because I think there's a lot of teams that would probably kick tires on this. Do you think the Habs would?
2: I think everybody's going to kick tires, but what is that? That's such a cop-out thing that gets used a lot. Hey, so-and-so is kicking tires. Well, that's the job of every GM in the league with everything that's floated out there. Of course you're going to ask. You're not doing your job if you're not. But then you get into what's realistic and what's not. No, the way I'm framing the question is how many teams in the league would feel that their number one goaltender is better than Connor Hellebuyck?
1: Yeah, it's...
2: Like, how many?
1: It's on one hand.
2: It's a super short list.
1: You might have just named the two.
2: You're just into the high...
1: Who was the third Vezina candidate last year? Because you listed the two.
2: Sorokin, wasn't it?
1: Okay. So there's another team that probably would feel pretty good about. But you're right. The list doesn't go much beyond that. But then when you look at fit, right? Like, is Calgary's not thinking?
2: No. Yeah. That's a different conversation.
1: Yeah.
2: What I'm saying, I'm just trying to drive home the point of the caliber of the player that's available.
1: Yeah, for sure.
2: Like, it's not very often that arguably, and I know the playoff success is another conversation, but look at Connor Hellebuyck's body of work with the individual accolades, yeah. And he did win the gold medal. He won that game, as we all know, for Team USA as well. Like, this guy is one of the very best in the world right now, even at 33 years old at his position. He's an absolute stud of a goaltender, and he's available. He wants out of Winnipeg. So in terms of kicking tires, I think there should be a lot of teams at least kicking tires. Because he's better than your guy. Pretty most teams in the NHL.
1: Yeah. Fascinating situation. We'll see, like.
2: But Buffalo makes the most sense.
1: Yeah.
2: Right?
1: Between that and the Larkin situation, like, we're just over 2 weeks from camp.
2: Well, the Detroit one, it's fascinating because they haven't even hired their GM yet. They got to hire their GM. They got to figure out what's going on with Larkin. And then that leads to, are you extending DeBrincat? And then, Seaman Edmondson needs a contract. He's kind of an important player for your present and future on the back end as well. Oh, and you haven't made the playoffs in a decade. There's a lot going on there. That's just one team with storylines. And now, okay, what about Hellebuyck? And I still think, let's see how the season unfolds in Columbus. Will the Werenski stuff come around the bend again? Marchenko, that's sitting there as well. You know, there's always other things going around the league. But man, we have so many players that are eligible for extensions. Teams want to get these things done before the start of camp. Like Makar, the word was it was going to come down yesterday and then it was punted. Okay, no, it's going to come down today. Sounds like they're there. It's just a matter of the number. And so when he signs, how quickly does Quinn Hughes and his camp react? Yeah. And they sign with Minnesota. And we know that Drake Batherson is the lead item in that vein. There's other guys like Azub and Clevin could be extended right now as we look locally. You know, what's Kucherov's next deal going to look like? He could sign an extension with Tampa. He's still a pretty good player. Not bad.
1: September 15th is the deadline
2: for the rule changes.
1: If you want to get an 8-year deal.
2: And how you structure bonus money within a contract and how much money can deviate from year over year, the difference of your salary, it all changes. So if you're a player and an agent and that matters to you, then that gives a little bit of leverage to teams only if it matters to you. So we'll see. Business is picking up here. We're wondering when, because it's been dead, right? It's been quite dead in the hockey front. Like, we'll talk about hockey because everybody's curious about things, but it's just that there really hasn't been much to tangibly talk about. But now, in the last few days, it's like you could feel it coming. Just across the ways, we're here at TD Place. We know underneath the north side stands, it's a training camp taking place for the Ottawa 67s. And we just had Lucas Beckman on the show yesterday. We're 2 weeks out from the rookie tournament for the Senators. They're going to play at the Slush Puppy Center. We're here. Like, the calendar's flipping to September next week. All kinds of stuff's going to start happening now.
1: By the way, speaking of which, the ice is being resurfaced right now. That's why there's a bit of a break on the pitch. So
2: it's the same crew. The same crew.
1: Yeah, they're going in and out.
2: They're scrubbing off the lines on the football / soccer pitch, and they went inside to clean the ice. Yeah. Zamboni.
1: It's on our TV here. We're getting a first-hand view of the ice being resurfaced at TD Place. All right. When we come back, get to some of your texts on our Gabriel Pizza text line, 12-1200, where standard messaging rates do apply. Sean Burke joins us at 325, 440. Talk some Winnipeg sports and Jets and Connor Hellebuyck with Andrew Hustler-Patterson. 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
1: AJ Jakubek, Steve Lloyd, live at TD Place. 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Gord Smith and I with a call 7 o'clock. Hunter Miller back at our TSN 1200 studio in the market. We'll be joined by Sean Burke, formerly of the Ottawa Red Blacks, at 3:25, and then at 4:40, talk some Winnipeg sports with Andrew Hustler Patterson, Winnipeg Sports Talk. Big Rick is in on the Gabriel Pete's text line.

0: 1200, where standard messaging rates do apply. Oh my God, fellas, in high school, way back when Subway bread was cut out instead of sliced, they had 2 footlongs for the price of one, and yeah, we ate 2 feet of subs at lunch just to be weighed down in gym class. AJ, I see your McCain cake, and I raise you a Sara Lee brick chocolate cake. I've never puked like that again. Oh, from Big geez. Rick.
1: Big Rick. Now, when you said McCain cake to me, I had an old buddy of mine, and we actually we were roommates for a year as well. A bunch of us had a house down in Centertown, and this guy could put it away. He would go order the old KFC family feast.
0: Yeah.
1: And eat the whole thing, including the McCain cake that it came with.
0: That's impressive.
1: Yeah. A bucket of chicken, the coleslaw, whatever else came with it, the fries, this, that, and the other thing. I don't know. Did they have popcorn chicken? Whatever it was. And then it came with a McCain cake. And then we'd sit there. And we'd watch him eat this in disbelief as he crushed the whole family feast, including the cake.
0: That's pretty impressive. Spinner is in. Winnipeg wanted too much for Hellebuck last time he was rumored. It's too late at this point. Expect him traded at the deadline or next offseason. Feel like it's maybe going to be before that, but we'll see.
1: I would think, listen, it's going to be on the terms. Like the thing with the Hellebuck, and I know, and the agent came out, and obviously Connor Hellebuck wanted this out there because it was Connor Hellebuck's quotes that the agent put out, his statement on behalf of his client. We're towards the end of the summer. Camps are wrapping up soon. Nothing's happened yet, so the agent decided to go public with it. Maybe trying to exert a little bit of public pressure, or maybe you just want to get it out there because, you know, once you roll into camp and Hellebuck, that's the first question for Connor Hellebuck from the media is going to be, hey, you said some things back in April on garbage bag day. How do you feel now? So might as well just get this out in the open. This is what's happening. And then it didn't take long for Kevin Cheveldayoff to react to it, and he came out with his own statement. It sounds, as far as trade requests go, this is about as amicable as it can get so far. Hellebuck wasn't ranting and raving and saying all kinds of things. There's no underlying, like, it's just, I'm done here. I'd like to move on, which is really too bad because we're not that far removed from him signing that extension.
0: Yeah.
1: In the same offseason that Shifley did. And you thought, okay, here we go. They're going to be fine in Winnipeg for the foreseeable future. And now you wonder what's next.
0: Joe from Nepean says, Hellebuck to the Sharks is my bet. I mean, they do have the assets.
1: They've actually started to spend some money, too.
0: Yeah.
1: Let me just pull up where San Jose's at right now. Got a little bit of space on their current roster. Celebrini's contract kicks in next year. Logan Couture is entering the last year of his deal. And they get relief from that, depending how close they are up against the cap. They signed Mason Marchment to a pretty nice contract. On the back end, they brought in Darnell Nurse. That's a big chunk of change.
0: Yeah, and they brought in Trouba.
1: And Trouba. Like, both of those guys, you're pushing $18 million between those two guys to improve your blue line. In goal, like, they're kind of like Jersey, right? They're not spending a heck of a lot of money in goal. And they basically have 3 guys, and Askarov, they hope to really emerge as their true number one. He's entering the last year of his deal, and they got Nedeljkovic, and that's where Eric Comrie is as well. So they're carrying 3 as it stands here in August. We'll see how that plays out. Yeah. They still have some assets. They could make that happen if they so choose. But it's not like they've got the ready-made cap space. You would be also adding in a roster player or two to make the math work.
0: Mark says if Vegas can hold back Cassidy because of the contract, Jets should do the same to Connor. Well, the same argument applies to Detroit and Larkin, and we'll see how that all plays out. But
1: Ottawa could have hung on to Tkachuk conceivably, yeah, as well. Like,
0: I'm happy they did what they did. I know some people wish they would have held on to Brady and forced something better to a different team. But the reality is just getting that cloud out of here before camp gives them a better chance to be successful this year.
1: I think that's the biggest reason why there wasn't a, too bad. You can just sit there. And the Senators saw more value in moving on from the player, because how many times did we hear Travis Green speak about this throughout the season? The white noise, things of what's coming in from outside the room. That wasn't going to die down.
0: Yeah.
1: It had got into the room, obviously, if you're talking about it in that vein. And there were reports of various players just weren't fully, it's not like we hate Brady or anything like that, but like, I think it was starting to get old.
0: Yeah, they had enough.
1: Within the room of the circus, of the questions, of everything that's going on. It's like, do we really want to start the season? All right, let's bring the accordion out here. Let's start playing the tune again. We're going to have to answer questions about Brady's future. I think the Senators saw that as really not that tenable. So did the deal with the one team he agreed to go to. All things considered, because of the nature of only having one team to negotiate with, I think did okay in that transaction. Now we'll see how Eklund turns out, as that's the immediate pivot to get a player that can come in and help you right away by dealing that top 10 pick they got. And now they still have a future first and a second. And getting back to what the Senators might be up to, Steve Staples has continued to say he's not done. He wasn't done when he traded Brady, and he's not done now. So I would think that at some point he would like to use the rest of the future assets from that Tkachuk trade to bring something else in at some point.
0: One more text before we take our top hour break. Rob is in. Hey, guys, I think an uncomfortable conversation needs to be had about locations in all pro leagues that are just taking up space with no serious chance to ever win because players don't want to stay and or go there. I'm starting to feel that way about Ottawa, which kills me. Yeah, I don't know where you're going with this, Rob. Like,
1: it's not new.
0: Like, what's the conversation? Like, do you not want a team here? Do you not want a team? Like, this happens all over the world. Like, soccer is the best example. There's some damn near a million soccer teams around the world. There's 10 or 15 that get all the best players. And yet, thousands of people show up at games all over the world, from Brazil to Mexico to Canada, mm-hmm, to Africa to Asia to other parts of Europe. And they're all kind of funneling up to the same 10 to 15 clubs, half a dozen in the Premier League, Barcelona, Real Madrid, Bayern Munich, PSG. Like, it's the nature of sports. So, like, you're just going to throw up your hands and give up and say, well, that's it. I'm not going to the games. I'm not watching the games. I mean,
1: well, hockey's different because the NHL is clearly, without a doubt, the number one league in the world, whereas soccer, you've got a handful of, and you've got these massive teams in various leagues, and there's no salary cap, and you're paying for player transfers, and like, it's the club system in general. So it's not the same that way. But in terms of being concerned about, at the end of it, if players don't want to play somewhere, they won't, no matter what the rules are in the various leagues. If you truly, truly, truly want to dig in and not be somewhere, then nobody's going to force you to be there. You might have to bide your time and eat some along the way, but you can eventually, if you want to do that, you can have your way if you're a good enough player, if you're a coveted player. Like, it's, Eric Lindros did it twice. He did it to Sault Ste. Marie and Junior. He did it to Quebec. And this is before he even got to the NHL.
0: And I get the frustration. Look, I sympathize. I don't think it's a hopeless situation. Look at the Tampa Bay Rays. Like, they lose all their best players, and two out of every 3 years, they're battling for playoff spots, the division lead. So, like, I don't think it's a hopeless situation. It's frustrating. I get it, but I don't know. I look at it from a, like, I really admire the sporting culture in Germany, where, like, I went to a hockey game And it's the DEL. It's not the best league in the world.
1: Mm-hmm.
0: But I went to a hockey game there where there was 18,500 people at the same time that 50,000 were watching the soccer game. And if you go to a handball game, it's full. If you go to a basketball game, it's full.
1: What's their what's their price point?
0: Cheaper than an NHL ticket.
1: There you go.
0: Yeah.
1: That's helpful.
0: But
1: yep.
0: But the reality is, it's just a culture of, like, we're going to the games,
1: mm-hmm.
0: and we're going to go support our team.
1: Yeah.
0: And it doesn't matter if this is the best league in the world, like the Bundesliga, or if this is, you know, the 8th or 9th best hockey league in the world, or the 10th best basketball league in the world, or the 5th best handball league in the world. It's Saturday night, we're going to the game. It's Friday, we're going to the game. And I admire that. So, like,
1: it's so different, the club model in Europe, though, eh?
0: It is.
1: So different. In North America, it's just not like that.
0: In the end, sports is entertainment.
1: It is. Yep.
0: And I get the frustration, but do I want to just, like, oh, what are we doing? Let's just not have a team. Let's just forget about it. Like, and I'm not saying that Rob was saying this.
1: I don't think Rob's saying that. I think he's just fearful of.
0: Well, what's the uncomfortable conversation?
1: Well, that's what I would take issue. I think, Rob, this is not new. Like, this isn't a recent phenomenon that, there are destinations, and let's just talk about the NHL because that's where this conversation started, that there are destination places in the NHL and there are places where you better draft and develop well and get to the level where you're really good, and that's how you'll change a few minds of people wanting to come play for you, right? Like, where would the Edmonton Oilers be in terms of attracting players if they didn't have Connor McDavid?
0: Nowhere.
1: So, and that matters. Absolutely matters. He was drafted, developed there. He wants to win there. That's great. But if he's not there, that's going to be a little tough. Like, Leon Draisaitl's a hell of a player. But part of the reason why Leon wanted to hang out, because Connor's there as well.
0: So, yeah, they're an attractive place to play, just like Detroit was.
1: Yes. Like
0: Detroit was an attractive place to play because they were winning all the time. Now Edmonton, in the eyes of many players, not all, but many players, is, let's put it this way, it's a lot more attractive to play in Edmonton now than it was 10 years ago.
1: Do you think that Quinn Hughes would sign in Minnesota if he didn't think that they were a good team and had a chance? No way. No way. And I'm pretty sure he's going to sign a bridge contract. He's going to stick around a few more years. If Minnesota wasn't any good, bye.
0: Yeah.
1: That would not happen.
0: All right, take a break. CFRA News update, all of what you need to know on the other side. Sean Burke's going to join us at 3:25. 4:40, talk some Jets with Hustler out of Winnipeg, Andrew Patterson. 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

0: final look at the roads with TSN traffic. We do have a collision on Industrial Avenue at St. Laurent Boulevard. That's slowing things down in that direction. The Brian Coburn Boulevard collision around Mirabeau Road also continues to cause some buildup. Eastbound on the 417, seeing about a 15-minute delay from Pinecrest to Rochester. Westbound on the Queensway, 15-minute delay from around Rochester to Pinecrest. So far, the bridges to Gatineau are flowing well. The Chaudière crossing seeing a little bit of congestion, while the rest are moving well. Jumpstart helps kids across Canada access sport and play so more kids can get into the game. Learn more at jumpstart.canadiantire.ca. TSN weather, a mix of sun and cloud expected throughout the rest of the afternoon. Our high today, 23 degrees. Tonight, some clouds are going to roll in, but not going to see any showers. We'll drop down to an overnight low of 14 degrees. Tomorrow, mainly sunny skies. Beautiful way to start the weekend off. Temperatures expected to reach a high of 26 degrees. And Sunday, mainly cloudy skies. 30% chance we see some showers and a high of 26. Right now, it's 21 degrees at TSN 1200.
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20: 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I'm Eric Fox with the news on TSN 1200. The Moody station might be in need of a redesign ahead of opening, according to OC Transpo's general manager. Rick Leary says it's too early to definitively determine whether it is needed or what a redesign could involve. This is being fronted after the Canada Day rainstorm soaked the station with 100 millimeters of water while it was under construction. OC Transpo officials said earlier this month that there was significant damage in the area as the transit services contractors continue to assess. This is part of the O-Train's western extension, which is set to travel from Tunney's Pasture to Moody. But Ottawa's Director of Rail Construction, Richard Holder, told CTV News Ottawa earlier this month that they may look at a partial opening from Tunney's Pasture to Algonquin College while this unexpected work is completed. Firefighters battled a fire at the Twin Elm Rugby Park in Richmond this morning. Around 9:30, crews received a call reporting heavy black smoke coming from a structure at the park in the 4,000 block of Twin Elm Road. They located the fire inside a mechanical room and opened the sections of the building to expose and extinguish the fire. There were no occupants inside the building and no injuries were reported. An investigation continues to determine the cause. A man is being treated for injuries after a stabbing this morning out in Cumberland. Paramedics from Ottawa and Prescott Russell responded to a call on Peter Harkness Lane around 8:15 a.m. The victim was treated at the scene for stab wounds and transported to hospital in serious but stable condition. Police say two people were arrested at the scene. And in international news, devastation in Nepal as rescuers continue to sift through the debris from Wednesday's devastating flooding as the number of missing shoots up. ABC's Tom Surfu-Burridge has the latest.
21: An important update from Nepalese officials, I think, which gives a clearer sense of the scale of this disaster, because the number of missing people in Nepal has jumped up to just short of 2,000 people. The previous official estimate was about 1,000 people, so half of that. So really, I think we're still getting a sense of the scale of this tragedy.
20: No Canadians are among the 121 foreign nationals rescued near the Nepal-China border. And now you're up to date from News Talk 580 CFRA. I'm Eric Fox with the news on TSN 1200.
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0: 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AJ Jakubek, Steve Lloyd at TD Place. Hunter Miller back at our TSN 1200 studio in the market. Here's a little bit of what you need to know today. You've got Atletico Ottawa Soccer here tonight, 7 o'clock. Gord Smith and I with a call. That's why we're here at TD Place today, as Atleti look to build on their three-point lead over Vancouver for third in the CPL standings. Top four make the playoffs. Ottawa Red Blacks back at action on Sunday as they host the BC Lions. We've got that one for you on TSN 1200 on Sunday night. Vernon Adams Jr. is out this week, so Josh Love gets the start at quarterback for the Calgary Stampeders when they play the Ticats and the Blue Jays back in action as they open a three-game set this weekend against the Seattle Mariners, a rematch of last year's American League Championship Series. Somehow, both of these teams are still in the playoff hunt because the American League stinks.
1: Yep. It's a terrible... I can't remember the last time. You're going to have at least one team, for sure, and then you can split hairs of how you feel about. But the third wildcard team is not going to be a good team. that's going to be...
0: And to that end, like, you're going to have a playoff matchup because it's seeded 3v6, and the three is automatically a division winner.
1: Yeah.
0: And right now, the American League West is led by the Houston Astros, who are so happy with the way things are going, they just fired their general manager. They're 500, and the last wildcard team right now is Cleveland. They're playing 507 ball. Like, that should not be a playoff series.
1: No, it should not. But this is, like, this happens every once in a while in sports. Like, I forget which division was it a number of years ago in the NFL. It was just an absolute turtle derby. Like, embarrassing.
0: Well, NFC East had a year like that. NFC South had a year like that. NFC West had a year like that.
1: So, it's going to happen from time to time. And this year, it's happening in the American League in Major League Baseball. And listen, if you're a fan of the Mariners like you are, you're a Blue Jays fan, or you're one of these teams, it's keeping you on the hook a little bit.
0: Yeah.
1: It's still, you got a chance. Just dropping two or three to the Royals. They just got absolutely thumped last night. Now, the good news is for them, they got Dylan Cease on the bump tonight. Nice to have him going when you need to get back on the horse for the Blue Jays, but they're just running out of pitchers, the injuries as well. And Vladdy is just... That's just perplexing that it's gone on to this point. And with the Mariners, I know he got hot lately, Cal Raleigh. Big dumper, was having a dump of a season backing up what he did last year until very recently he started to hit some home runs.
0: Well, he's still going to have, unless he hits like 16 homers.
1: But at least he's doing something recently.
0: He's going to have the biggest drop
1: of
0: a guy who hits 60 to the next season. Like, he's not hitting that many homers.
1: No. But... what he's done recently, Vladdy hasn't done that at all all season.
0: Well, especially at home.
1: Zero at home.
0: We'll talk with Hunter Miller about that a little bit later in the show, but we have to take a break because when we come back, Sean Burke will join us. Big news with the Red Blacks this week, as Sean is no longer with the Ottawa Red Blacks, and so we'll speak with him on the other side. Talk some Jets at 4:40 with Hustler Andrew Patterson from Winnipeg Sports Talk. 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

0: taking a look at the roads with TSN traffic. A few collisions to mention. Meadowlands near Viewmount Drive is seeing some delays due to a collision there. Industrial Avenue at St. Laurent Boulevard, there was a collision there earlier. That has been cleared. And finally, the crash at Brian Coburn Boulevard near Blair Blue Road has also been taken care of. So far, the Queensway moving pretty slowly this afternoon. Definitely a Friday out there, though. Still a 15-minute delay from Pinecrest to Rochester if you are heading east-westbound on the Queensway. Also seeing a 15-minute delay from Rochester to Pinecrest. All the bridges heading into Gatineau are flowing well this afternoon. 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Conditions in-app. TSN weather, a mix of sun and cloud expected throughout the rest of the afternoon. Our high today, 22 degrees. Tonight, we're going to see some clouds roll in. 30% chance we see some showers at some point this evening, dropping down to an overnight low of 10 degrees. Tomorrow, mainly sunny skies, a beautiful start to the weekend. Temperatures expected to reach a high of 24 degrees. And Sunday, mainly cloudy skies, 60% chance of some rainfall. We'll see a high of 25. Right now, it's 21 at TSN 1200.
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1: AJ Jakubek alongside Steve Lloyd at TD Place. The soccer tonight, Atletico Ottawa up against Inter Toronto. Hunter Miller back at our TSN 1200 studio in the market. Also Red Blacks this weekend taking on the BC Lions. They've been busy bringing in Jim Popp. Of course, Adrian Sierra moving just to the hockey side of OSEG and on the Gabriel Pizza now. It is the now former general manager and also vice president of football operations, Sean Burke, who joins us on the program. Sean, thanks for joining us. How are you? I don't know if the listeners can hear Sean, but we cannot. So hopefully we can sort that out, but we'll try again here. Sean, are you with us? Can you hear us? All right.
2: All right, we'll get that sorted.
1: Yeah, so essentially my guess is, because we're on location, we're just not being sent, Sean Burke, so hopefully we can sort that out. In the meantime, BC Lions this weekend, Nathan Rourke, not the greatest timing.
2: Yeah, we had him on the show yesterday, and I enjoyed that interview, just talking about not just how well the Lions have played of late, but also when we got into, you know, how he's handling, because I don't think it's in his personality. He's not a big rah-rah kind of a guy, but he's a face of the league, and you know how he handles being one of the faces, if not the face of the CFL.
1: All right, we'll try again. Sean, can you hear us?
2: All right. We're having a few issues.
1: Yeah. We'll keep trying here. But in the meantime, looking forward to hearing from Ryan Dinwiddie a little bit later. Looking forward to Andrew Hustler-Patterson joining us a little bit later to talk a little bit of Winnipeg sports. And the other news in the CFL, no Vernon Adams Jr. this week against Hamilton. That's another thing. Like, Ottawa, look, 0-10 is 0-10. They haven't really caught any breaks with the schedule in the sense that you would have liked one of these teams to be without their starting quarterback at some point this year. Nathan Rourke missed a couple of games. You don't want to see them without their starting quarterbacks, but if they're going to be without their starters, you'd like to see one of those teams. Hamilton's one of those teams right now. You don't play them until October. Calgary, I mean, maybe you're going to catch a break.
2: What you're saying is it'd be nice. Nobody's going to feel sorry for you. It's pro sports. You got to dig yourself out of these things. But what you're saying, it'd be nice to maybe get a little bit of a break along the way. Just help this team. Nobody wants to see this team go winless. Unfortunately, it's a story. It is what it is, but nobody wants that. Certainly the players and the Red Blacks. I'm sure there's players throughout the league. Everybody can identify with when things don't go well. It'd be nice to get a break along the way.
1: Okay. We're hearing ourselves back. Now we're not, so that's good. Let's see if we get Sean Burke in. Sean, are you on the line with us? Sean Burke, how are you?
3: How you doing?
1: Oh, we got you. We got you now. So good, good. How you doing today?
3: I'm good. I just wanted to let you know I was prompt. I was waiting for you guys. I couldn't hear anything. So thanks for having me on.
1: Yeah, no, good. Good to have you. So just take us through from your perspective. We'll start with just within the last week and the news that came down. Of course, Jim Popp was brought in after the fact, but it was on the weekend where you found out that the Red Blacks were going in a different direction. So just take us through how this has been over the last week from your end.
3: Yeah, was in the office Sunday and had been meeting with Ryan, and then Mark came in and had a discussion with me and let me know they were going to go in a different direction. And always tough to hear that news. Obviously, none of us are blind or oblivious to our record, and you know what you signed up for. you know, I'm not going to sit here and say I agree with the decision, but I understand the decision, right? And, you know, I've taken this week to receive a lot of calls. There's a lot of great people in this league, both people that work for teams, players, media, fans, a lot of great notes and sentiments, and then just sort of assess sort of what's next. You go from a million miles per hour for five straight years to it sort of ending. So you sort of have to look at things and how you're going to work each day and how you're going to get better and learn from things and go from there.
2: Not surprised to hear you say you had all kinds of people reach out. You have a reputation, your time in the league, of treating people well. As you reflect on your time here working for the Ottawa Redblacks, really open-ender here, but have you parsed through some of the things along the way and you wonder, you know what, you never want to second-guess yourself. You always want to be looking forward, but do you look back at your time here and think, maybe I wish this had worked out differently, maybe I should have done that differently? Does that enter your mind in the days following this?
3: Oh, I think you're going to do that and evaluate. I think it's a little fresh now, right? And you're trying to get through the process of getting everything set up that you can still do some things professionally in terms of stay on top of things and also help transition. You know, I'm maybe not a normal person, but I care a lot about this organization. I care a lot about the people within it, especially the people that went to war with me daily. And they have a game to play this week. And there's certain elements that go into the game that have to be done correctly. And I've sort of been a resource for them this week. So I won't say I've been eliminated completely. I want to see this organization be successful. There's a great ownership group. I have a ton of respect for Mark and Adrian and obviously a very, very close relationship with Ryan, and then not to mention all the operations and scouts that work for me, and most of all the players. It's always about the players for me. They are difference makers. They do it on the field and wanted to let them know how I felt. So, you know, I'll reflect. I'll go back and look at things. I'll talk to people. I'll talk to people that are mentors in the business. I'll talk to people that I worked here with and everything. But, you know, what I don't regret is I know I put my heart, soul, and everything into this organization. They got everything I had. There's a ton of uncontrollables within this job that happen that have nothing to do with me, and I realize that. And what I can tell you guys, and, you know, AJ will know from being around me a little more, is I'm never going to lack confidence and belief in myself. I know I can do this job at a high level. It didn't work out this time. I know it's not likely to be my next job, but I'll work my way. I love this sport. I love this game. I love the people within it, and I'll be looking forward and be ready for my next opportunity.
1: Where did things go wrong this year? Because there was so much optimism, especially when you brought Ryan Dinwiddie into that role with his track record, winning two Grey Cups as a head coach. So where did things go wrong with this team at 0-10?
3: Well, you know, I'll start with one. I think they got the right guy here, and Ryan is the head coach. And nothing changes overnight in terms of being good at your job, and I have tons of faith and belief in him. Obviously, I'm biased. I brought him in here, and I got to work with him daily before coming here. You know, we maybe talked at league meetings, and then you suddenly are with this person every day, and you learn more and more. And you know, he's very good at what he does. He's going to get this right with whoever surrounded around him. But you know, this year we obviously had a lot of change. You know, when I went into the season bringing Ryan in, we wanted to change things up. We had to change things up. And sometimes you make the right decisions and sometimes you don't. And sometimes you just need more time, right? And ideally, I would have got more than 4 or 5 months working with Ryan. But that's not how it was laid out and that's not how it played out. But, you know, there's always anything that goes into wins and losses, and football usually comes down to 4, 5, 6, 7 plays. And I just think game in and game out, it's been a microcosm of our season. If if something happened here or did something there or whatever, it's a different story. Even the couple games that got away from us, if you look at last 6-7 minutes before things really get off the rail, they're all close games. But you got to win those games, and that's what good teams do, and we didn't win enough of those games. Obviously, you know, we addressed some things medically during the season. During the offseason, I have a ton of faith in Jerry and Chris being great assets to this organization, but you know, we have 9 or 10 season-ending injuries right now, and the average in the league is 3. And season-enders, I don't know if anyone can do anything about them. If you look at our soft tissue stuff and short-term injuries, they're definitely down. And then you don't get to pick the schedule sometimes, and we've had a tough schedule. So there's a lot, but none of it matters. It's about winning football games, and we obviously didn't win any this year and haven't won enough over the course of my time here, and change had to happen. I understand that. I know what I signed up for. And like I said, I want them to get it turned here. I think they will. They got good people here, and they got great support to make that happen.
2: Injuries aside, and people like will be hearing that and think, oh, it's just excuses. No, it's a reality. When you have those injuries, that you have to logically factor that in when you assess, you know, how things have gone this season. But overall, aside from the injury, Sean, did you think that you had enough depth heading into this season, and specifically American depth? And you don't know until you know. There's so many American players that could become available. Every CFL team brings these guys in. You think sometimes it's going to work out, sometimes it doesn't. Unfortunately, there were more than a few that just it didn't work out as well.
3: Yeah, no, I definitely. You know, when you start getting injuries, I understand the question, but your depth people come your starters, and then who are your depth people, right? So you can only have so many guys on the practice roster. You have a call list and whatnot, and I get what the perception is out there, but I'd also challenge anyone to some of the Americans that have been brought in, not by me, by our organization, because there's a lot of talented people here, that there's some Americans that have become household names and all-stars for us here. But the reality is it's tough to play catch up at certain position groups when you have 6-8 guys come out. And, you know, there were some guys, I would say less depth and more, some misses in free agency of some guys we counted on that obviously, didn't work out.
1: Sean Burke joining us here on The Drive. So what gives you hope beyond the staff, beyond Ryan Dinwiddie, just from a player perspective right now, what gives you hope that this can be better?
3: Well, offensively, you know, you see the receiving core. Keelan White's under contract for next year. Aiden Eberhardt's under contract for next year. Khalil Pimpleton's under contract for next year. Cade McDonald's under contract for next year. You know, we want to get Greg Bell more involved. We believe who he was when he is here, and I know Ryan has deep belief in him. Daniel Attaboy and him both at running back. You know, and then some young old linemen that are getting some valuable time here. Vaccaro's down for a little bit here, but what he's getting right now, and Sam Carson's going to get some time there. So offensively, I think there are some pieces in place. And then defensively, you know, you got to look at things at the whole. At the end of the day, we moved on from the coordinator. You know, we have probably 6 to 8 starters out right now, that some young guys are getting some valuable time, and you've seen some good play out of a guy like Jelani Stafford or a guy like Aaron Casey when he's got an opportunity, or Marcus Barnes. So you want to see more of that. You want to get a dress rehearsal for the future of who's going to be the guys here that can help and who aren't. And the reality of our league is whoever is running things here is going to have the opportunity to shape that roster, and you can do a lot of things in free agency and try to fill some gaps. So there's a lot of talented people working in this league that will see things their way and put a stamp on it.
2: It's not always fair, rightly or wrongly, with a struggling football team. The quarterback takes some here. You know, in your time in the league, you know, we're in Hamilton before, and the general manager here, Sean, as well. Can you take the listeners through how the difficulty and the process of trying to, how long it takes to develop your own quarterback? Everybody wants to develop the next Davis Alexander, right, that's playing in Montreal. How difficult is that process?
3: Yeah, it's difficult. Kudos. If you looked at the last 20 years, you know, how many guys have truly been developed in this league, right? You, Davis is obviously an example, and he sat there and developed for 3-4 seasons. Nathan obviously had an expedited route in BC, but if you look at the rest of the league, it's guys that have moved around and come and gone and whatnot. And you see that sort of before that last wave, Bo was probably the last one in Calgary, and then they moved on and went with Jake, and Jake didn't work out there, and now he's been in Saskatchewan and here, right? So it's definitely difficult. We don't have off-season programs in our league. You don't have time to develop in our league because of the need to win quickly and develop guys. And the reality is, look at the NFL, right? Like, if you look at, I saw something the other day of like 20 quarterbacks listed in the last 6-7 years that were first round picks, and none of them are starting right now, right? So it's just a difficult position. When you get that position solidified, you gotta pay that guy and stick with that position. If you don't have it, it makes it tough to win. And I think one of the things, you know, since that game in Saskatchewan when Jeremiah went down, we've been working uphill at the quarterback position, not necessarily with the wrong people, but different people all the time. Whereas if you can have one person there for a stretch of time, it gives you an advantage to win football games.
1: Where did things go wrong with Drew Brown? Because he had such a great 2024 season. Injuries derailed his season last year, and obviously we know the situation. So from your perspective, you know, maybe where did that turn?
3: Yeah, I just think the ability to stay on the field, you know, the first year he obviously played 14 games but didn't finish two, and then last year started 10 games but only finished eight, right? So when you're having to juggle that position, sometimes having the availability is the best method to try to win games, right? So I have nothing bad to say about Drew. He came in, did everything we asked. When you have change within organizations, much like what's going to happen now, things are going to change. And Drew did everything we asked. Obviously, some of what happened at the end has been played out through through asking other people. I've never really commented on it, but it's all been verified by Drew and everything that way. And we felt we needed to make a move to move ahead as a team, and I felt we got really good value for Drew to help the organization looking forward here. I wish I was going to be a part of seeing some of that value, but it doesn't matter. You make every decision in that chair as a VP or GM to try to solidify your team for both the short term and the long term.
1: What do you think the Red Blacks have with Bryson Barnes?
3: It's exciting. I would say the first thing I notice about Bryson is sort of an it factor about him. It's hard to describe. It's not really a talent thing. It's just if guys are drawn to you, if you have that sort of personality and whatnot, then I've seen the quality of man he is and the amount of work he puts in. He definitely has that in spades. And then in the limited time he's gotten to do stuff, definitely an upside, but I'm a firm believer in time, right? And there's things he won't have seen that he would encounter if he gets put in there too quickly. And the guy I just talked about, Davis Alexander, is a shining example of sometimes you have to wait, right? And you don't want to wreck a guy's confidence or put him in before he's ready. It's a delicate balance. Obviously, the RD and the powers that be here will make some decisions through the second half of the season and whatnot, but I think he has a bright, bright future.
2: Just because you've already made that quite clear in this conversation, Sean, just because you're not working for the team anymore, you still care about the team. You still have a good relationship with a Ryan Dinwiddie. What would be or has been maybe your advice for Ryan Dinwiddie in a season like this? Because you get to a point, you're trying to win every game, and until you're mathematically done, you don't want to admit defeat. And I understand that. I think we all get that. But he's also the GM with an eye towards next season. What do you think his tone, his messaging for the rest of this season, how will it differ from the first part of the year for where they're at?
3: Well, you know, I think there's a few things. One, this league, you never know. And there's a, you know, we obviously are, they're obviously at 0-10 right now, and it looks extremely unlikely, but you never know until you're out of it in this league. And, you know, see it through for that reason. You know, the inside of a football stadium or locker room is different than the outside. And you're a band of brothers, and you play together each week, and you do it for each other. So, one, until that's, that's not there, it's always going to be there. That's why these athletes have got as far as they have. That's why coaches have got to the level they have, is that belief and the strong belief in that. Secondly, it's about your resume. At the end of the day, every player, every coach, every scout, everyone involved right now, there's going to be change here, but regardless, most people are on 1-2 year contracts tops that you're playing for your livelihood. And, that's the reality of things. And then thirdly, it's for RD, he's going to be here, and it's about setting up for the future. If you can get some momentum heading into the second half of the year, you've seen teams carry that over. A team like Edmonton last year struggled at the start and put some wins together at the end of the year and springboard into next year. So it's all possible. It's what you owe the organization as a player, as a coach, is to try to put in a better situation than it is currently. And I know those guys have a lot of pride. I have a lot of respect for them. They come to work every day and they're going to work their asses off to try to help this team get better.
2: Culture has been a buzzword in football forever. With Ryan Dinwiddie, what kind of culture is he, because it's year one, right, instilling he's the new guy here. What does the good red-black culture look like when Ryan Dinwiddie really, you know, gets to put his stamp on it here?
3: Yeah, I think Ryan's just a great leader, has competitive juices, knows how to push the players at the right time, and also knows at times when to take care of them. And he goes about his business. He's going to be demanding, but not demeaning. But there's going to be a high level of accountability here. And guys are going to know they're playing for their jobs. And that's pro football at the end of the day. It's not like any other business. There's no guaranteed contracts. Other sports have guaranteed contracts. Other professions, you got certain protections and stuff. It's the greatest sport in the world to be a part of, but it's also one of the hardest. And that's why so many few, get to play and work in it, is because you got to be wired differently to do it. And he definitely is. I know Ryan's going to do a great job here, and, you know, he'll talk about his culture and how he'll look at things more than me. He's in it right now, and I'm not, but, you know, I couldn't say enough good things about Ryan.
1: Outwardly, you always

0: people on that business side, and that's who I feel for. You know, us as players and coaches, it wears on us, don't get me wrong, but we also know what we, what profession we're in, where on the other side, you know, our ticket reps or sponsor people or whoever else, they have to walk through the stands. They have to take the calls that aren't always the fair ones to get. And they do it, and they do it with love, and they don't do it with no judgment against us. They know we're giving it each and every week, and we're trying to support them best. So it's hard, but at the same time, I wouldn't rather do anything else in the world. I'm excited for my next opportunity. I'll be ready for my next opportunity. I've already gone through some things in my head to keep fresh and stay current. And my hope is this is a very short sabbatical, and I get back to work, and I'll be happy to play against Ottawa. I'll cheer them on other games, but I'll be happy to play against them and try to steal some wins.
1: Well, that was going to be my last one, and you kind of answered it there. But what comes next? So I'll get more immediately right now. You know, personally, what's on the agenda for Sean Burke? I know, like, we're getting into the fall here, and school's going to be starting and all that. And obviously, you've already been talking to some other teams or other people that work in the league, and you want to get back in as fast as you can by the sound of it.
0: Yeah, I think right now, the you know, between where teams are at, there's not obviously another situation like Ottawa's, and then there's an operation cap within our league, right? So I think the reality is the next three and a half months, it's about me keeping fresh and current and doing certain things to help enhance my skill set, learn some things, but also just be prepared, right? When you're in a chair of being a leader, my next role is not going to be likely the same one. So there's going to be some different requirements that maybe I wasn't able to do as much of that day to day while you're leading 120 men, like I was talking about. So I'll dive deep into that. I've sort of come up with a game plan, daily, of what I want to see him do. I want to do some best practices. I want to even learn some things from the league standpoint and understanding their role and maybe being better at understanding how you have to do things daily that way. So there's a lot you can do. I definitely want to keep busy. I think anyone that knows me knows much the way my mind is and how I run is one to do everything 100 miles per hour and do it to the best of my capabilities so I can utilize this time to challenge myself to get better independently and be ready for when I get that call.
2: What were, you know, your, like, outside of the football, and obviously when you're in a role, you know, it's almost football 24/7. But what has living in Ottawa been like for you the last 5 years?
0: Oh, outstanding! You know, it's one of the things I talked to Mark and Adrian and others about Great Lake. I think people, because I've only been here 5 years, you know, they see me maybe because I was in Hamilton for so long as a Hamilton or Southwestern Ontario guy. But Ottawa has been a great experience. It's home right now. The fan base, you know, you're always going to get critics, and I understand that, and I have no problem with the critics, but the great people, you know who they are, AJ, and I don't want to single people out, but there's a lot of support in this city. They love football, and they know we work our butts off daily, and to know that, you know, that's all I can ask. I care about my name and my reputation, and I want people to know where I went, I always gave them my all and worked my butt off for them. So the people that know that, that's what matters to me. But this city's such a great place. You know, it's tough. I get it. There's been a lot of losing. But this city is so much better with the CFL team in it, with the Ottawa Redblacks here being a fabric of the community. And, you know, I would just say it's going to get turned. Come to the stadium, support. We're in this together. Be a proud Red Black fan and come out, and this will get right.
2: Sean, really appreciate the time today. Appreciate all our visits, you know, on the radio and off, and always transparent, always willing to come on, and that's greatly appreciated. So all the best in your next endeavor.
0: Yeah, always available anytime. Got lots of time on my head if you need any insight or slots filled.
2: All right. Awesome. Thanks, Sean.
1: Thanks, Sean.
0: Thanks, guys. Bye.
2: Sean Burke joining us on the Gabriel Pizza Hotline. It is the official pizza of the Ottawa Senators. So, yeah, I mean, obviously,

0: you know, 5 years here, the record is the record. We know that, but he gave it us all. And like, I think, you know, everyone I've talked to, he worked after he got the news. I think he worked for a couple of hours here.
1: It sounds like he's still kind of helping right now.
0: I know he spoke to the team.
1: He wants to leave it. He wants to leave the team in as good a spot as he can, you know, and they have a game to play. So it sounds like he's been, you know, nibbling around the edges of just helping out a little bit, which is because it's the people you care about. You got let go by an organization, and he's not happy about that. Why would you be? But it doesn't change the fact that he wants the best for Ryan Dinwiddie, and he's got relationships, you know, throughout the staff of players, the staff itself. You don't just turn that off.
0: Yeah. So,
1: and I'll say this about Sean Burke. He's not full of crap. He's not. Everything he said, he meant there in that interview.
0: Yeah.
1: There's no shining on. He's like, he's, you know, listen, the record's the record. I know why I was let go. That's pro sports. I understand that. You know, in your heart of hearts, do you disagree with it? It's natural to feel that way. You want to feel like I can turn this around. But 4.5 years, the record's the record. You know, I'm sure objectively he can't really argue with that. Does it make him, you know, terrible at his job? No, not necessarily. Different circumstances. Well, he'll land on his feet somewhere else. Not as a GM, I'm sure, right away, but he's going to stay in this league. He's a lifer. He loves it.
0: And I'll say this, like, this doesn't always happen, and it doesn't happen very often in sports, quite frankly. Like, no public finger pointing, but no private finger pointing as well in our conversations, because like a lot of people in that role, they'd be pointing here, there, and everywhere about all the different reasons that aren't him, why things aren't going well. And he was never like that. I never heard him say one negative thing about Ryan Dinwiddie on or off the air, for example.
1: And you and I have been working in this business long enough. Unfortunately, the finger pointing happens.
0: Absolutely, it does.
1: That happens more often than some might think.
0: All right, we'll take a break. Get some text on the other side. 4:40, we'll be joined by Andrew Hustler-Patterson. Winnipeg Sports Talk. Talk about the Jets and Connor Hellebuck as we continue with The Drive on TSN 1200.

0: taking a look at the roads with TSN traffic. Just some heavy volume eastbound on the 417 between Pinecrest and Rochester. Westbound on the Queensway, seeing a 5-minute delay from Vanier to Metcalf, and then another 15-minute delay from Rochester to Pinecrest. The 174 heading east is seeing about a 5-minute delay from the split to John Dark. So far, the bridges going to Gatineau have been flowing pretty well. Just some light delays on the Champlain Bridge. Nothing too significant in that direction. 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TSN weather, a mix of sun and cloud expected throughout the rest of the afternoon. Our high today, 22 degrees. Tonight, some more clouds going to roll in. 30% chance we see some showers at some point throughout the evening. We'll drop down to an overnight low of 10 degrees. Tomorrow, mainly sunny skies. A beautiful day to start the weekend off. Temperatures expected to reach a high of 24 degrees. And Sunday, mainly cloudy skies. 60% chance we see some showers. We'll see a high of 25. Right now, it's 21 at TSN 1200.
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24: 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I'm Eric Fox with the news on TSN 1200. The Moody station might be in need of a redesign ahead of opening, according to OC Transpo's general manager. Rick Leary says it's too early to definitively determine whether it is needed or what a redesign could involve. This is being fronted after the Canada Day rainstorm soaked the station with 100 millimeters of water while it was under construction. OC Transpo officials said earlier this month that there was significant damage in the area as the transit services contractors continue to assess. This is part of the O-Train's Western Extension, which is set to travel from Tunney's Pasture to Moody. But Ottawa's Director of Rail Construction, Richard Holder, told CTV News Ottawa earlier this month that they may look at a partial opening from Tunney's Pasture to Algonquin College while this unexpected work is completed. Firefighters battled a fire at the Twin Elm Rugby Park in Richmond this morning. Around 9:30, crews received a call reporting heavy black smoke coming from a structure at the park in the 4,000 block of Twin Elm Road. They located the fire inside a mechanical room and opened the sections of the building to expose and extinguish the fire. There were no occupants inside the building and no injuries were reported. An investigation continues to determine the cause. A man is being treated for injuries after a stabbing this morning out in Cumberland. Paramedics from Ottawa and Prescott Russell responded to a call on Peter Harkness Lane around 8:15 a.m. The victim was treated at the scene for stab wounds and transported to hospital in serious but stable condition. Police say two people were arrested at the scene. In an international news, devastation in Nepal as rescuers continue to sift through the debris from Wednesday's devastating flooding as the number of missing shoots up. ABC's Tom Surfu-Burridge has the latest.
25: An important update from Nepalese officials, I think, which gives a clearer sense of the scale of this disaster, because the number of missing people in Nepal has jumped up to just short of 2,000 people. The previous official estimate was about 1,000 people, so half of that. So really, I think we're still getting a sense of the scale of this tragedy.
24: No Canadians are among the 121 foreign nationals rescued near the Nepal-China border. And now you're up to date from News Talk 580 CFRA. I'm Eric Fox with the news on TSN 1200.
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1: Welcome back inside TD Place. AJ Jockey back alongside Steve Lloyd. Hunter Miller back at our TSN 1200 studio in the market. Here's a little bit of what you need to know today. A little bit more detail on Connor Hellebuyck, according to TSN's Chris Johnson. I'm going to get into that momentarily. We've got Atletico Ottawa Soccer tonight on TSN 1200, 7 o'clock start. They host Inter Toronto, 3-point lead over Vancouver, sitting in third in the CPL standings. Top four make the playoffs, so a win tonight would put them in a real good spot with 8 games remaining after tonight to be back in the playoffs. Right now they're in the driver's seat. Can almost put that final nail in the coffin tonight if they pick up 3 points against Inter Toronto in 7 o'clock start here on TSN 1200. We've got Red Blacks football on Sunday. We'll hear from Ryan Dinwiddie next hour, coach and GM of the Red Blacks, about preparations for BC. They've won 4 in a row, so the Lions are 5-5. Ottawa, of course, 0-10. It'll be Josh Love starting for Calgary, not Vernon Adams Jr. He's ruled out when they play the Hamilton Tiger Cats. And we do have some CFL football tonight with Montreal at Winnipeg. So that's a little bit of what you need to know today. Blue Jays taking on the Mariners as well, opening up a 3-game set in Toronto. We'll get to that maybe in our next segment as well in a little bit greater detail. But it's interesting, there was quite a bit of detail on Connor Hellebuyck and apparently being open to a variety of teams.
2: It's not a sole source or a small list by the sound of it, according to Chris Johnston. This isn't Dylan Larkin saying, I'm only going to these places, or Brady Tkachuk saying, I'm only going to Florida. When he made the trade request, apparently, he's open. Like, let's have the conversation. I just want to move on and have a better chance to win somewhere else.
1: So it was Florida, Carolina, Minnesota, and Vegas for Brady Tkachuk.
2: It was Florida.
1: Yeah, it was a one, and Steve Stalis was like quite clear on that, but it is interesting that that came out and it was Carolina, Minnesota, and Vegas. Essentially, my guess is there was probably a sense of, okay, you can trade me to those places, but I'm not extending there. Here's where you can trade me where I'm not extending, and here's where you can trade me where I will extend.
2: Or it's, I'm going to give you these teams as, okay, so I'm not just giving you one. But let's say that there was somewhat of a pseudo offer, and you bring it back to the agent, Craig Oster, his uncle, and Brady. It's like, you know what, though? Maybe go back and talk to Florida again. Yeah. Like that kind of stuff goes on. Like that happened with Danny Heatley. Going back, Brian Murray tried to get a deal done with Edmonton. They agreed on terms. It was Dustin Penner, Andrew Cogliano, and Ladislav Smead. And Danny was open to, all right, we'll have a conversation. But then when push came to shove, it's like, no. Jason Spezza was traded to Nashville. They agreed upon terms. At the start of the process, he was open to different places. When push came to shove, it's like, no. So the player holds the hammer and has all the power. If he wants to, the list becomes one. Now, the reporting right now from Chris Johnson and Connor Hellebuyck, that's not the case.
1: Yeah.
2: We'll see how this plays out.
1: A variety of teams means, but essentially, the offers haven't been to Winnipeg's liking just yet. Johnston says they're not totally handcuffed. So we'll see.
2: Dylan Larkin has said it depends. Some people think it's 3 teams. Some people think it's 4 teams. It's not much to work with there. But we're in an era where, because of so many no move and no trade clauses handed out in contracts with, and that's, I'm not blame. That's the system. And those are negotiated terms. That's fair. you know, you agreed, the teams agreed to the terms of these contracts for a reason, to make sure they signed the guy. So I'm not going to rip into that, but the overarching view of all this is it's a problem. It's, I don't think it's great for the league. It's great for your business of the league, your fans of the league to have it operate like this. Like this, everybody will come up with their own suggestions. It's like, well, okay, what if you bring something in where a player, once you demand a trade, you got to put it in writing, then your clauses go away or get eaten away at least a little bit. But then that's a CBA negotiation. Like, yeah, the union's never going to go for that right now. So, like, the one thing I've mentioned this a bunch of times. I'd love to see it like it is in baseball. There's a couple of examples, not many. Maybe there's two right now active in Major League Baseball. But generally speaking, it's, if you're a 10-5 guy and that's 10 years in the league and you're five with the same team.
1: Look how happy Thomas Stockton is from Atletico Ottawa. Look how happy he is. That's,
2: did you get that for him? Is he stealing that?
1: That's compliments. So my dad got it for $5 at a garage sale. And I'm like, I know exactly who would love that Arsenal jacket.
2: Oh, something just flew off it. He broke the zipper.
1: So excited he broke the zipper.
2: Something
1: off.
2: Fell on the floor there.
1: His new Arsenal jacket.
2: Little piece of metal. Tiny.
1: Oh, I'll get it. Guys, so excited he broke it.
3: Okay, I'm going to have to get someone to fix that. That's amazing.
2: Yeah, that's easily fixable. That's good. That's a sweet jacket.
1: It is a nice looking jacket.
2: I didn't realize you'd... I saw it sitting there, and I thought it was yours.
1: Well, no, I brought it in for Thomas.
2: Oh, look at
1: you. He's a big Arsenal fan.
2: Okay.
1: Does the communications for Atletico Ottawa. He's kind of obnoxious in terms of how big an Arsenal fan he is. He's insufferable. Like, I find him a very reasonable man. Speaking about Atletico Ottawa, speaking about virtually everything. And then he speaks about Arsenal, and all of a sudden, there's no sense. He's insufferable.
2: We all know fans like that. We all know people that we think are reasonable people.
1: Yeah.
2: And they're very objective, and they're reasonable. But they've got one team and one sport that makes them crazy. And you just don't make any sense. You just become that ridiculous fan that you're looking at it through those glasses, and I don't know who you are anymore. We all know people like that.
1: We do. Okay, let me ask you this. Who gets traded first, Hellebuck or Larkin?
2: Hellebuck. And I'm just defaulting because there's a GM in place that can execute a trade. That's not the case in Detroit. Sean Orkoff is running the day-to-day, but he's not allowed to sign guys. They can do little business, but he's not signing Edvinson, and he's not trading Larkin, and he's not re-signing DeBrinket, if that's even on the table.
1: Yeah.
2: He can't do anything. You don't even have a GM in place. So my easy answer is Hellebuck.
1: Have they said what the timeline is there?
2: No. No.
1: How long do you need to search for a general manager?
2: How long's it been? A month? It feels like about a month, hasn't it?
1: It feels
2: maybe longer.
1: Longer
2: than that. Well, how long's it been?
1: It feels longer, but I guess we'll see. It feels like they need to hire somebody pretty quick here, given what's at stake.
2: Geez, look at this. I'm seeing all kinds of great guys here, like Johnny. Hey, Johnny. Good to see you. Oh, thank you. So AJ lined it up. Give it to AJ. If it's all good. All right. Thank you, Johnny. Good to see you. So I used to do the midday show here a lot. So I'm seeing people that I used to see when I used to be here.
1: There you go.
2: All the time.
1: John Scott.
2: Doing the midday show. Johnny's a great guy. Legendary down at CTC as well.
1: Yeah, exactly. Yeah. I mean, LGRW, who texts the program quite often.
2: Oh,
1: here.
2: Not lately. LGRW.
1: Yeah, he's down in the dump.
2: Texted a ton until about late January.
1: Yeah.
2: He was texting all the time.
1: And I have to give myself a pat on the
2: then
1: back.
2: It went crickets.
1: LGRW knows this. I'm giving myself a pat on the back right now. I called the Red Wings' demise. I said that's the team Ottawa's going to catch. Mm-hmm. Like, before they started to slide. Just wasn't sold. Thought they were frauds.
2: Well, you've seen the movie before, too. If you're going to pick one team, that was a good one to pick.
1: Had no faith that the Red Wings were going to make it. So we'll see if they can find a way to hire a new general manager.
2: July 15th is when they bumped up.
1: Okay, so it's almost a month and a half.
2: Yeah.
1: Like, get going here. Like, if I'm a Red Wings fan, I'm like, get going. Because ideally, when you hire the general manager, you don't want him to make a Dylan Larkin trade in 2 minutes. You'd like him to kind of survey the situation and maybe talk to Dylan Larkin. And, you know, I know he's going to leave. It's clear, like, when you've been that public and you've been the captain there and you're a Michigan guy, you're going to leave.
2: He didn't leave the bridge intact.
1: No.
2: Like, he blew the bridge up with the way he's handled this. There's no going back.
1: But ideally, you'd like your general manager to be there a couple of minutes before just like, okay, here's the Larkin trade. Boom. In an ideal world, that would get done before camp.
2: Yes. And it's difficult. I had this discussion the other day as well. I can't remember if I was with you or not, but we have examples of guys that make a lot of money, premium players in the league. It goes throughout the summer. And look no further than here in Ottawa. We've seen it happen twice in the relatively not too distant past where guys that make a ton of money, that there's going to be a trade at some point because we always say the same thing. All right, once you get through the draft and the early free agency, it's a cap league and everybody spends their money and it's tough to do deals once you get because everybody likes their team by the time September rolls around. And how's this going to play out? Well, Danny Heatley got traded at the start of Sens training camp. Erik Karlsson got traded at the very start of a Sens training camp. It can happen. Dylan Larkin's a really good player. Like, let's not lose sight of that. He is. He's a really good player. He was an Olympian for a reason. Good player, captain of a team. Despite what you might think of the way he's handled this, this is still a bona fide, legit floor, top six forward, top two center on every team in the league kind of a player.
1: Yeah, he's a top.
2: And he's a top line guy on many teams in the league.
1: I think
2: he's a legit, really good player.
1: I think
2: so. There's value there.
1: For sure. I think he's a two on a good team. Like if he's on a Stanley Cup champion team, he's a two.
2: And the value, AJ, now with his contract, he's being paid like a good two.
1: Yeah.
2: With where the money's going. His contract is, if you're a two, and you're that good of a player and you're making what he's making for the foreseeable future, there's a lot of teams would love to bring that in for that cost certainty.
1: Well, Montreal would be one. I mean, Montreal and Minnesota. Montreal would love to have Dylan Larkin, but it doesn't look like that's going to happen.
2: Yeah, I know you think about the American angle on it that way. Does that matter? I don't know. I understand the through line of it all. We can talk about Quinn Hughes. We can talk about Brady Tkachuk. We can now talk about Connor Hellebuyck. All these American star players that are no longer on the Canadian teams. But I don't know if it's fair to just, well, I know it's not fair because everybody can be different. I don't know. Like, will Kyle Connor be the next one in Winnipeg because he's American? Do we just think that's going to happen? Is that fair to just assume that? I don't think it's fair. Like,
1: yeah,
2: you know, Zach Werenski plays in an American city. Dylan Larkin plays in an American city. They were both on the American Olympic team. Larkin definitely wants out. Werenski did. Now he doesn't. Today, how's that odd situation? So would Dylan Larkin definitely be a no-go to waive to go to a, like, say you want to, the Montreal Canadiens are on the upswing, obviously. It's a good team, getting better. They're hoping for great things there. They're in add mode. So if you're Kent Hughes and Jeff Gorton, you're kicking tires. Yeah. For sure you're kicking tires.
1: Because that's exactly what you need.
2: Exactly.
1: And so don't from a minute, sorry, from a Detroit standpoint, like if you're looking at what Minnesota can offer and what Montreal can offer.
2: Oh, Montreal's got better assets.
1: I mean, they're going to start with a Michael Hage.
2: Yep.
1: We'll take the center that's good now. You take the center that's going to be good in the future. So you start there.
2: They'll ask about Reinbacher.
1: Yeah.
2: They got some other good prospects as well. Montreal has the pieces to make that deal much more than Minnesota does, because Minnesota used a lot of their good stuff to get Quinn Hughes.
1: Yeah.
2: And their picks in the future. Well, they still have some picks, actually. Minnesota does. But anyways, wherever Larkin lands, there's a lot of teams that would love to add a player that's as good as he is at play center, and it's the cost certainty. Like, he's got that. Like, if he was an unrestricted free agent right now, he'd be making a lot more than what he's making. You could say that about a lot of very good players in the league right now. Like, what would Sanderson make right now if he's a free agent? Or Stützle? Like,
1: yeah, well,
2: like it's just
1: more than Batherson's going to get. Yeah. Batherson's probably going to get over 10.
2: Yeah, Batherson's going to be the highest paid guy in this team. Doesn't mean he's the best player, but that's just the reality of where the league is going now with the cap finally moving.
1: All right, take a break, talk some baseball on the other side, and then we'll talk Winnipeg Jets and Connor Hellebuck with Andrew Hustler-Patterson from Winnipeg Sports Talk at 4:40. Soccer tonight after She's Got Game, which is at 6 o'clock, and then Let It Go Ottawa hosting Inter Toronto at 7. Gord Smith and I with the call right here on TSN 1200.

0: Taking a look at the roads with TSN traffic. We have a collision at Paul Anka Drive near Hopland Drive. That's causing some slowdowns in that area. MacArthur Avenue also experiencing a crash at Eastwood Place. Watch out for that if you are heading in that direction. Eastbound on the 417 continues to see delays from Pinecrest to Rochester. Heading west on the Queensway, seeing about a 20-minute delay from Rochester to Pinecrest. The 174 moving a bit slowly eastbound, seeing about a 5-minute delay from Blair to John Dark. The bridge is going to Gatineau, Champlain, Chaudière, and McDonald Cartier. Seeing some moderate traffic while the rest are moving quite well. 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Conditions in app. TSN weather, a mix of sun and cloud expected throughout the rest of the afternoon. Our high today, 22 degrees. Tonight, some more clouds going to roll in. About 30% chance we see some showers at some point throughout the evening. We'll drop down to an overnight low of 9 degrees. Tomorrow, mainly sunny skies. A beautiful way to start the weekend. Temperatures reaching a high of 24 degrees. And Sunday, mainly cloudy skies. 60% chance we see some showers. See a high of 25. Right now, it's 21 at TSN 1200.
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1: AJ Jakubek, Steve Lloyd here at TD Place. Hunter Miller back at our TSN 1200 studio in the market. Got soccer tonight. Atletico Ottawa hosting Inter Toronto at 7 o'clock. Feels looking good, eh?
2: Looks good. Listen, you're making it sound like I was doubting. I wasn't doubting. I was just a little surprised. We arrived here just before 2 o'clock to start the show, and all of the football lines were still on the field, and they were just starting the process. And I'm like, oh, okay. I don't know why I thought this, but in my mind's eye, I thought maybe it would have been before. But then you aptly pointed out to me the Red Blacks want the lines in the field when they practice,
1: yeah,
2: which makes sense. And they're pretty much done scrubbing everything, and now it's about dragging it all to blend it a little bit better. And it's going to be ready to roll here.
1: Yeah, Aiden Marr and his crew do a great job on this. So looking forward to calling a little soccer tonight with Gord Smith at 7 o'clock after she's got game. Blue Jays and Mariners open a three-game set. Hunter Miller, I know you're a big Jays guy. This was the American League Championship Series last year, and both these teams don't deserve to be in a playoff chase, are in a playoff chase because the American League is so pitiful, and you could have two teams that are 500 or even below 500 playing each other in round one. That's how crazy it is. So what do you make of just where the Jays are at, especially after a brutal performance last night where they're booed at home against the Royals?
3: Well, it's crazy how much a week changes things, because you brought me on last week to chat about the exact same thing, and here we are, and the situation is completely flipped. They're 65 and 70 now. They're 3.5 games back, and it's just been an ugly week. And you point to that game last night, 13-2, losing to the Kansas City Royals. I get they're one of the hottest teams in the American League right now, but come on, guys. I don't know. With the injuries, I'm not very optimistic. Last Friday, you asked me if I was optimistic. I was very optimistic, but now, 65 and 70, give up over 25 runs to the Royals while they're here. It's not ideal.
2: And since last week, Hunter, Shane Bieber's been added to the IL, so you're down another starter. And now you've only have three healthy starters, because I'm not even counting Arrigetti yet, because he's really, you can't stretch him out and he started. I know that, but it's just good thing they got Dylan Cease tonight. You got to win the games in Dylan Cease pitches, you would think.
3: Absolutely. He gives up less than two or less than three in the majority of the time. And you point to the three healthy starters they have. One of them is 42-year-old Max Scherzer.
2: You're waiting for the next thumb injury to crop up, or unfortunately, like, you're taxing the bullpen. Like, I'll give the Jays a lot of credit. Since the trade deadline, where they did a little bit of buying, Soriano, and some selling as well. And, you know, Bateman's been a revelation coming over as a depth piece in the Gausman trade, which has been great. But since then, it's almost like maybe the pressure was taken off and they play a little more freely. And I love watching them play until very recently. They got that scrappy, you know, we're going to find a way to win mentality. We're going to pitch well. And they did pitch well for most of August. And the bullpen was really good. But now, the injuries continue to pile up. Bieber's the latest starter. They optioned Woods Richardson today, and he was terrible last night. But that might have been something they would have done anyway, because he wouldn't have been available for a while, because they've done a lot of that. They've had to dip into the bullpen, and they just, if somebody has to eat up three or four innings in a short period of time as a reliever, they go down to Buffalo and they bring somebody else up who's just available. And they've done that again today. Like, if they don't make it, in the offensive side, we can get into Vladdy, but they're just running out of arms. They're running out of arms. It's amazing that they pieced together as well as they have to this point.
1: All right, take a break, because when we come back, talk some Winnipeg Jets and Connor Hellebuck with Andrew Hustler-Patterson from Winnipeg Sports Talk as we continue. This is The Drive on TSN 1200.

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15: AJ Jakubek alongside Steve Lloyd. We're live at TD Place Soccer tonight. Atletico Ottawa hosting Inter Toronto at 7 o'clock. We've got the call. And then, of course, the Red Blacks in action against the BC Lions Sunday here at TD Place as well. Hunter Miller back at our TSN 1200 studio in the market. Let's go to the Gabriel Pizza Hotline for our next guest. He is, as his description says on X, the founding father of Sports Talk Winnipeg. Formerly TSN Radio in Winnipeg, it is Hustler Andrew Patterson joining us. Huss, how you doing today?
16: AJ, I'm doing well. Not much going on around Winnipeg today. Big football game tonight. I assume you just want to dive into the X's and O's of Bombers in the Owls.
15: You know what? My CFL love this year. Like, I love the league. I do. But probably because of trauma so far. With the home team, I'm not watching as much out-of-town football as I normally would. I'm still paying attention, still watching some games, but it's not... I mean, when you're 0-10 and you've lost 16 in a row, I'm maybe just watching one or two other games a week instead of the full three. How about that?
16: Yeah, no, I hear you. That was pretty tongue-in-cheek. No one cheers. I mean, listen, the place will be full tonight. People are hoping the Bombers can pull off an upset. They haven't been this big of an underdog in since 2018 at home, 7 points. But I think you know what's been spiking the numbers on Winnipeg Sports Talk in the last couple of days, and that's a certain very public trade request from our MVP goaltender.
15: So yeah, let's go there. What's your sense? Did you see this coming? Because, like, it felt like, you know, and there's some links here, of course, because we got the Dylan Larkin situation. We saw firsthand the Brady Tkachuk situation. The difference with the Tkachuk situation compared to Larkin is all of a sudden the trade just happened. We didn't have this firestorm and just, you know, these weeks and months of deliberating, you know, is a trade going to happen? When's it going to happen? All that type of stuff. But you knew in the background, okay, this is something like you're just hearing too much smoke. There's got to be some fire. There ended up being some fire. What was your sense in Winnipeg just following along the last few weeks and months?
16: Well, I mean, listen, this is not to anyone paying attention, this is no surprise. We've known this has been the case since late June. I mean, Hellebuck had a very interesting final availability with the Jets and then spoke to the media and was coy and somewhat cautious about what he was saying, but it was pretty clear that he wasn't too happy. Now, the public statement from Hellebuck was that, you know, oh, I'm 33, the only thing I have to do is win a cup. I'm really concerned about that. We had a tough year. But I think we all know that there's, for anyone on that U.S. Olympic team that was playing in Canada afterwards, their experience was very, very different than their teammates. And, listen, I mean, I get it. I mean, none of us were happy about it. None of us wanted to talk about that game and still don't want to. But, there were a lot of people, and this is not unique to hear, that, you know, start attacking people's families, getting in wives' Instagram accounts, saying snide things. And I put it this way, I don't think it was a very comfortable time for Hellebuck and his young family here after the Olympics, which is a shame. I mean, he went off, played his ass off, won a gold medal, earned all the accolades that he received, and I mean, you can't fault the guy for it, but everything gets political in today's day and age, and it got messy, and I think there's a lot of things kind of leading to this. But bottom line, right around the draft, we heard from Darren Drager, who's the most plugged-in guy to Kevin Sheveldayoff and the Winnipeg Jets, reporting that, well, you know, if the goaltender doesn't want to be there, then, you know, maybe they want to make something happen too. And, of course, there was all the talk about Buffalo at the draft, to the point where it was reported that Hellebuck had waived his no move to go to the Buffalo Sabres, which I think tells us there's a little more to it. Oh, Buffalo had a great season last year, had a great 4 months, won a playoff round, awesome for them. But I don't think you could say that Buffalo, I mean, if you're putting the top five Stanley Cup contenders right now, Buffalo's not there. So we knew that he was planning, that he wanted out. This has been going on all summer, although it's been a lot quieter since kind of the deal didn't get done with the Sabres. So they were basically saying in some ways the quiet part out loud, that he doesn't want to be there. What I don't really understand is what that public trade request achieves, other than makes it a lot louder and have way more people jumping on our show in late August that might not normally get back until closer to the middle of September. So it's somewhat of a stalemate. The bottom line is, and you followed this team and Kevin Sheveldayoff for a long time, he has his ask, and that deal happens when he gets it. He hasn't received it yet, and that's not a great position for Connor Hellebuck, who's got 5 years remaining on an 8-year deal he signed 3 years ago.
17: The most recent reporting on this is that from Chris Johnston saying that, you know, they're, it's not like he's sole sourcing this, like, Brady Tkachuk gave a list of four. It was a list of one. That's what it was. I'm going to go to Florida. That's what I'm going to do. Dylan Larkin, very short list of teams. Do you really believe that Connor Hellebuck is open to all kinds of destinations? Or when push comes to shove, it's going to be tough for a lot of GMs with guys with full no moves, that eventually you got to take the deal that's there?
16: No, absolutely he has been. I mean, listen, just on the surface, I mean, accepting the trade to Buffalo is, that's not a place you often hear guys that have full control saying, yeah, okay, I'm going to go there. Now, they obviously, as mentioned, they had a great season last year and finally got something, but that's been one of the worst run teams in the league for 15 years. I'm not sure that 4 months changes everything on that. And from talking to people in the organization, though, that is the case. That, you know, I do think that he's looking to work with the Winnipeg Jets. What it comes down to is the goalie trades are hard to make, and this isn't just a goalie for the Winnipeg Jets. This is the most decorated player ever to wear a Winnipeg Jet uniform. Three Vezinas, a Hart Trophy. He's done it all. He's been the backbone of the organization over the course of his time here, and from Sheveldayoff's perspective, with 5 years...

0: much, like Dylan Larkin, who said, yeah, I want to trade to either the Panthers or the Vegas Golden Knights. That's not the case in this situation.
1: So what do you think is a good fit beyond Buffalo? Because Buffalo is an obvious one. Like, we've been talking the last couple of days, and you can consummate a lot of different trades that you would think satisfy both sides. What else appeals to you or appeals to Winnipeg fans that could be a fit?
0: Well, I mean, listen, the package for a player, I mean, like, it was rumored that the package in the Buffalo deal that almost got to the finish line was former Senator Josh Norris, UPL, like Pekalukin and the goaltender, a defense prospect, maybe that's Maturka, and then the pick. And unfortunately, the pick that they had was fourth overall, and Buffalo wanted the Jets to give them the eighth pick back. So it wasn't getting a first-round pick. It was moving up four spots. They would have used the fourth pick probably on Vigo Bjork anyways, and they ended up getting their guy. So just they didn't have the other piece, or they weren't willing to give it. And by all accounts, I think that's been the closest that this has got to far beyond any other team. Now, as far as what other teams make sense, I mean, Freddie Anderson's gone. You got Brandon Bussey there with the Stanley Cup champion Hurricanes. And, I mean, listen, he was great last year. This guy was on waivers a year ago. Like, I'm not sure that that's etched in stone that they have it. They certainly would have the assets to make the deal happen. There's no question about that. So Florida, if they wanted to, could absolutely meet the offer. You know, to me, a really intriguing team is San Jose, in that they've got Askarov there, who would be, I think, a very attractive player to Winnipeg. I think if they are trading Hellebuck, they've got Stuart Skinner. They'd love to have another, like a young goalie come in with real strong potential for the future. And certainly they've got picks. They've got a ton of prospects. And they've got some players that they could move. So San Jose is another team that kind of intrigues me. But to be honest, we haven't really heard much interest from San Jose. And they seem to be going pretty well. But now with this contract for Celebrini and adding Nurse, adding Trouba, I could see them saying, you know what, this our time to win is right now. The window is open. Let's get one of, if not the best goalie in the league to help us get there. But again, it comes at a price. And Cheveldayoff has famously been famous for being patient and waiting until he got his asking price. You can ask Jacob Trouba, ask Evander Kane, Patrick Laine, Pierre-Luc Dubois. And this one doesn't come with a time limit of the end of the season of unrestricted free agency. There's five more years on this deal.
2: Blue sky a return if you're Kevin Cheveldayoff in pieces. Like, your opinion, do they need to get a goalie back in the direct transaction, or could that be a secondary move? But what kind of pieces would Kevin Cheveldayoff really like to acquire in this trade if it goes perfectly for him, which it never does? But what would he want?
0: I think first and foremost, they need to have a player that can come in, preferably center, but a winger that you can play, like that's at least of second line caliber. The Jets have been trying to fill the 2C position for basically six, seven years since Brian Little had his injury and had to retire. They've traded for Paul Stastny, Kevin Hayes, Sean Monahan at the deadline year over year, and that's actually cost them some of the prospects, which unfortunately is why their prospect pool isn't quite where they'd like it to be right now. But that is, a player to come in and help this team now that can play in the top six. And then I think a first-round pick for sure, another player and a prospect. That has been certainly what has been reported, and it sounded like Buffalo was close. I mean, Norris was the forward. UPL was the other player, and in this case it was a goaltender. They had the defense prospect. They weren't willing to move off the pick. So I think it's basically they're looking at kind of a four-piece package. And right now there hasn't been much appetite for that, despite the accomplishments of Hellebuck both in the NHL and, of course, in the Olympic Games last February.
1: Andrew Hustler-Patterson.

0: Anderson joining us here on The Drive from Winnipeg Sports Talk. So you mentioned, you know, just some of the things that led to, you know, maybe a little bit of frustration after winning gold. And look, you know, some of the same stuff happened here in Ottawa with Brady Tkachuk, and certainly Toronto with Austin Matthews. So where does that leave a player, you know, one of the top players on that Winnipeg team and Kyle Connor? Do you think that's a player that is still very happy in Winnipeg, or is that a concern for you and Jets fans?
1: I mean, listen, the guy, he's got an 8-year deal kicking in a month. So, I mean, again, there's no real pressure point for that. Like, to me, Hellebuck's the linchpin. And then the guy, ironically, we're talking about all these American players. The people that we're most concerned about is Josh Morrissey. Because Morrissey is a player that would have incredible value around the league. He'll be eligible to sign an extension on July 1st, and we'll have 1 year left on his contract. Now, Josh has been incredible in the community, loves it here, has said multiple times he hopes to finish his career as a Jet. But if Hellebuck's gone, and this team is going in the wrong direction, looking more like a rebuild, does that change things? I think that's quite possible. So there's so much hanging in the balance of this decision. I don't think anyone thinks that it's going to be easy for Cheveldayoff to get fair return for Hellebuck. But to a player like Morrissey, you're going to need to show that this team is, like, last year needs to be an aberration, and they need to get back to more like the contending team that they were the year before, I think, if they want to sign him. And if he wants out or is not willing to re-sign, then all of a sudden you're maybe really pushed towards more of a rebuild. But yeah, I think Connor is not, I mean, he really fits in here well. He's a real quiet dude. And of course, you know, the people that are politically motivated, if you will, that were really mad that Hellebuck won the Presidential Medal of Freedom and was at the White House. Hellebuck, you know, Connor didn't finish the tournament in the lineup, and I think was just looking to get home ASAP afterwards. So he wasn't there. So I don't think he's really felt any of the wrath of the more extreme part of the population that Hellebuck's wife and family did. So to be honest, I don't think there's much worry about Kyle Connor. What the worry is in Winnipeg is what this situation and what it turns into, how it affects Josh Morrissey's future in the Peg.
2: So when you look at, well, Josh Morrissey, and we can talk about Mark Scheifele, and the Winnipeg has many good players want to bounce back for the upcoming season. And I only bring this up just because we've had this discussion here in Ottawa with Brady Tkachuk, as it became clear, you know, that the teammates, I think some of them, did not appreciate all the noise about being asked about, will you be here, when he started this podcast, all of that. What I'm driving at here, what's your sense with how the players, his teammates, his current teammates, who will soon be his past teammates, Connor Hellebuck, how do they feel about this trade request, and how is that sitting with the group, do you think?
1: Well, I think they certainly for sure think that it sucks for the team.
2: Yeah.
1: They know how important he is. Adam Lowry, and I mean, Elliot's still really close with these guys. Like, he was just in the city a month ago here for Adam Lowry's wedding, when they were all here together. He's been very close, and he's gone to battle with most of these guys for 7-8 years. And, you know, unfortunately, I mean, what you hear in the media is more about all looking to win. And I think if it was just that, I think there'd be some guys that would be turned off. But I think the reality is it's far more along the lines of everything changed after the Olympics. And granted, he is far more marketable in the United States, being an Olympic hero, than he is here in Canada. I mean, let's face it, none of us want to talk about the Olympics ever again until 3 years ago. He went and he freaking stole a gold medal from us. I mean, we have a great hypothetical on Winnipeg Sports Talk talking about if Devon Taves or Nathan MacKinnon score that damn goal, is any of this happening? You can make the argument, no. But listen, he's got a young family. He is, you know, this is a different situation than a guy. I guess Brady is married, I think, but I don't believe he has kids or anything like that.
2: He does.
0: He does.
2: He does now. Yeah.
1: Well, okay. So if you're a single guy, but again, Brady brings so much on of it on to himself, to be honest with you.
2: Well, and the brother factor as well. That it's not apples to apples because of the brother playing on another team.
1: No, yeah. For sure. I mean, they've been so public and what they, I mean, if I was a Sens fan, that would have been driving me crazy last year. And I could see how it would rub some of the players the wrong way. That was never the case here in Winnipeg. And I'll tell you what, if something happened where, and it might, because listen, he might not show up at training camp, but the rubber's going to hit the road at the beginning of the regular season. And if he decides to hold out, he can do that, totally within his rights, but he's not getting paid. Now, the last time that happened in the NHL for a player to withhold their services that was under contract, I believe, was Alexei Yashin in Ottawa.
2: Correct.
1: And I don't need to tell you guys how that ended up. He didn't play for the entire year. So that's not a great way for it to end. But if he did come back, the players in the Winnipeg Jet locker room will welcome him in with open arms and will be damn happy that he's there. But I think most people understand the situation and are expecting a trade to come at some point. And I feel probably support their general manager in making sure they get full value for a guy that's meant everything to this franchise.
0: Andrew Hustler Patterson from Winnipeg Sports Talk. Always great insight from you. I have to say, it was $54. You'll appreciate this because, of course, I did the big pierogi eating contest last decade in Winnipeg thanks to your show.
2: Well, hang on. Yeah. Hustler, were you present? I know you helped set it up for AJ. Were you present? Did you witness this? Because he's downplaying it. Oh, I was just there to eat a plate of pierogies. I'm not really competing. I'm just here to eat.
1: Oh, I was absolutely there. I was the carnival barker. I was like the George Shea of the 4th of July Nathan's hot dog eating contest just with pierogies. So we were incredibly honored that AJ joined us. The timing was perfect. The Red Blacks were in town. It worked out so great. And listen, he's a proud Ukrainian and showed it off very well at the event.
0: 31 pierogies in 10 minutes. I wasn't anywhere near the winner, but I still represented. So I had to mention this. $54 in Ubers. I took four separate Ubers because the first place I went to on my visit to Winnipeg last time happened to be closed through the summer. The second and third places, one of them Pierogi Planet, like you can't just go and get pierogies. You can bring pierogies home. So then another Uber, I think, to Kildonan Mall to taste the Ukraine and finally got my pierogies, and they were sensational. So it was all worth it, but it was four Ubers and $54 before I finally got my pierogies. That's how dedicated I was to the craft of getting great pierogies in the great city of Winnipeg.
1: Hey, well, listen, just I will say this. It's a little amateur hour that you didn't just call or text me, and I could have helped you out and saved you a lot of time and effort in finding that. But I love the dedication to the game and to the pierogi, AJ. And next time you come to town, let me know. I will pick you up and take you there, and you won't have to worry about any Ubers.
0: Okay, that's a deal. 2027, I'm in.
2: You're going to regret you said that.
1: Looking forward to it, buddy. Guys, thanks for having me.
0: Yeah, great stuff. Appreciate the time.
1: You got it, man. Have a great one.
0: Andrew Hustler Patterson.
2: Dedication. I'd use a different word.
0: From Winnipeg Sports Talk.
2: Dedication.
0: It was dedication.
2: Was it?
0: So last year.
2: Not insanity.
0: Here's the thing. Last year when I went, I used to always just get them at our team hotel.
2: Mm-hmm.
0: Well, the team hotel this year was being renovated. So last year, the team hotel had them the night before, but they weren't open for lunch.
2: Okay.
0: So I needed to find a place. Sudsy's aware of this.
2: Stories from you.
0: I do like to walk. I walked an hour to go to this Ukrainian restaurant.
2: Uh-huh.
0: I got my pierogies. Fantastic. It was good. This year, that place wasn't open till 3. The team hotel being renovated. So, yeah, I took an Uber to this place on the north side.
2: So how many total hours of your day did you take up to eat pierogies? Before we get to the financial component, how many hours? What's your time worth?
0: It was probably a couple of hours.
2: A couple of hours, like total?
0: Well,
2: like,
0: yeah. Because,
2: leave, eat, come home.
0: Because
2: 2 hours?
0: Got to the first place, and you could tell, I'm like, this place looks like it's closed. So I actually kept the Uber driver there,
2: mm-hmm.
0: and then ordered another. He drove me to the next one. Walked in, found out it was only frozen. Went to another place, found out only frozen again.
2: Oh.
0: So then I got to this mall on the east side of Winnipeg,
2: mm-hmm.
0: and honestly, it was worth it. $54 an Uber, like that's...
2: $54 an Uber. How much were the pierogies by the time you got there?
0: I got pierogies, Cuba saw sausage and chicken Kiev, and I was stuffed.
2: Okay. So...
0: I think it was like $30.
2: Okay, so taxes, tip, blah, blah, blah, blah, blah. You're $90 or so into your endeavor.
0: No, about 85.
2: Oh, sorry, I'm way off.
0: About 85, so yeah, a little more than half per diem.
2: Right.
0: But
2: now it comes out. You justified it. Well, I got the per diem, so it's,
0: No, I justified it because once you're in, like once I was in for three different Ubers,
2: You're seeing it through.
0: At that point, I'm going to get pierogies come hell or high water.
2: The financial sense of it has left, the horse has left the barn on that.
0: But they were excellent pierogies.
2: You would have paid $200 if you needed to.
0: Well, maybe not 200. All right, we'll take our top hour break. When we come back, we'll do our web poll question of the day for the Tool and Equipment Store. We'll hear from Ryan Dinwiddie between now and 6 o'clock. A little bit more baseball talk as well. And we'll see Hunter Miller off. Second day in a row. The Grim Reapers here on the drive are sending someone away.
2: All right.
0: It's a sad day, though.
2: I blame you.
0: Letico Ottawa Soccer tonight, 7 o'clock. That's after She's Got Game. Gord Smith and I with a call. All right here on TSN 1200.

0: taking a look at the roads with TSN traffic. A collision on Elgin Street at Albert causing some delays. Charlemagne Boulevard also moving a little bit slowly due to a collision at around 10th line. Eastbound on the 417 continues to see delays, pulling things down by about 15 minutes between Pinecrest and Rochester in that direction. Westbound on the Queensway, a 15-minute delay from Rochester to Pinecrest. The 174 seeing some delays from Blair to John Dark. The bridge is heading to Gatineau's Champlain and Chaudière Crossing. Needs some moderate traffic while the rest are moving quite well. Needing an oil change or maintenance check? Drop into Mr. Lube Plus Tires. No appointment needed before you hit the road this summer. Mr. Lube Plus Tires celebrating 50 years. TSN weather, some more clouds going to roll in this afternoon. 3% chance we see some showers at some point tonight. We'll drop down to an overnight low of 10 degrees. Tomorrow, mainly sunny skies, a beautiful way to kick off the weekend. Temperatures expected to reach a high of 24 degrees. Sunday, mainly cloudy skies, 60% chance we see some more rainfall. We'll see a high of 25. Right now, it's 21 degrees at TSN 1200.
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6: 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And a popular Almont chocolate maker looks at markets other than the U.S. as the trade war ramps up.
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20: Good afternoon from Newstalk 580 CFRA. I'm Eric Fox with the news on TSN 1200. The Moody station might be in need of a redesign ahead of opening, according to OC Transpo's general manager. Rick Leary says it's too early to definitively determine whether it is needed or what a redesign could involve. This is being fronted after the Canada Day rainstorm soaked the station with 100 millimeters of water while it was under construction. OC Transpo officials said earlier this month that there was significant damage in the area as the transit services contractors continue to assess. This is part of the O-Train's western extension, which is set to travel from Tunney's Pasture to Moody. But Ottawa's Director of Rail Construction, Richard Holder, told CTV News Ottawa earlier this month that they may look at a partial opening from Tunney's Pasture to Algonquin College while this unexpected work is completed. Firefighters battled a fire at the Twin Elm Rugby Park in Richmond this morning. Around 9:30, crews received a call reporting heavy black smoke coming from a structure at the park in the 4,000 block of Twin Elm Road. They located the fire inside a mechanical room and opened the sections of the building to expose and extinguish the fire. There were no occupants inside the building and no injuries were reported. An investigation continues to determine the cause. A man is being treated for injuries after a stabbing this morning out in Cumberland. Paramedics from Ottawa and Prescott Russell responded to a call on Peter Harkness Lane around 8:15 a.m. The victim was treated at the scene for stab wounds and transported to hospital in serious but stable condition. Police say two people were arrested at the scene. And in international news, devastation in Nepal as rescuers continue to sift through the debris from Wednesday's devastating flooding as the number of missing shoots up. ABC's Tom Sirfu-Burridge has the latest.
21: An important update from Nepalese officials, I think, which gives a clearer sense of the scale of this disaster, because the number of missing people in Nepal has jumped up to just short of 2,000 people. The previous official estimate was about 1,000 people, so half of that. So really, I think we're still getting a sense of the scale of this tragedy.
20: No Canadians are among the 121 foreign nationals rescued near the Nepal-China border. And now you're up to date from News Talk 580 CFRA. I'm Eric Fox with the news on TSN 1200.
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1: AJ Jackie back alongside Steve Lloyd here at TD Place. Hunter Miller back at our TSN 1200 studio in the market. Let it go Ottawa soccer at 7 o'clock tonight. Gord Smith and I with a call as they host Inter Toronto. Then the BC Lions here on Sunday. 5:30 pregame with Steve Bunda and James Duke Ellingson. Jeff Avery and I with a call shortly after 7 o'clock. Ottawa looking for their first win of the season against a BC Lions team that's won 4 in a row. Tonight in the CFL, you've got Montreal at Winnipeg. Tomorrow, Hamilton at Calgary. It'll be the first CFL start for Josh Love at quarterback with Vernon Adams Jr. out. So that's a little bit of what you need to know. Blue Jays up against the Mariners this weekend as well. The injury report is out for the Ottawa Red Blacks. And on defense, they just keep losing guys. 17 players. We'll see who's on the six-game injured list when everything shakes down with the roster tomorrow. But 17 guys on that list, six-game. I think the record is 18. 14 of those guys on defense, two on offense, one special teams. And of the injuries this week, when you look at the injury report, A.J. Allen is listed as doubtful. Dennis Briggs, Daniel Opoku, Luigi Villain all listed out. And Aiden John, who would fill in for Luigi and gets quite a few reps at defensive end, is listed as questionable. Now, they do get Scott Hutter back, who's the backup safety and a real good special teams player. They get Niles Morgan back. He's available as well. You also lose Gio Vaccaro. Notice that Mustafa Johnson got a fine today. I might have had a few choice words for him and how dirty he was last week. He's a great player. I got nothing to complain about in terms of the player. He's one of the best defensive tackles in the league. I thought he acted like a complete clown last week. And, you know, unfortunately, Gio Vaccaro pays the price, and he's out injured on the O-line, so it'll be Sam Carson replacing him. But bottom line is they just...
2: But it rains it pours.
1: Yeah, it just feels like these injuries on defense keep on compounding. And, I mean, when you've already got 14 guys on the six-game injured list just on defense alone, and now you've got at least four or five more injuries there this week, it's not ideal, to say the least.
2: All right, voice of the Red Blacks, play-by-play, AJ. I want to ask you this question specifically about the defensive backfield. Why has it been such a struggle to figure out, to find players that can play as a unit, and it's not just this season. Because you could talk about injuries, and that's fair. It's fair. Injuries are a part of it. It's not an excuse. It's a reality. It is. So I'm not dismissing that. But since the game when Drew Brown started, and they should have won that game, and they lost it in overtime, and Winnipeg came in here, and that felt good for Drew Brown. He loved that. You know that he did. Since that game, in the next couple of weeks, they cut three starters. Guys that were starting.
1: Yeah.
2: In the defensive backfield by choice, not because of injury. It's like, you know what? We're moving on because you're not working out. And then you have the injuries. There's many things wrong with this team, right? That needs to get better. We understand that. But that's my question to you. Why has it been such a struggle in the defensive backfield?
1: Yeah. I wish I had the answers. I don't have the answers. In terms of some of the transactions, you know, Shakur Brown was a player, unfortunately, that other teams were picking on quite a bit. Hit a lot of knockdowns, but hit a lot of knockdowns because, well, number one, he needed to intercept one or two of those, especially in the Winnipeg game. But teams were picking on him, and it feels like that was a decision that was made right after Will Fields was let go as well. And when you talk about Ryan Dinwiddie's comments at the time about things falling on deaf ears, I think that was probably one of those things. So I think Shakur Brown probably linked to the defensive coordinator being replaced. As for Amari Henderson and Demario Houston, I think a lot of that at the time, you're 0-8. And if you keep them, you've got to pay, you know, through another week, you've got to pay the same with Geno Lewis, right? You got to pay them for the rest of the season. So at that point, do you cut bait, look at some new guys? And I think that was the right thing to do. Yeah. Beyond that, I mean, I don't know how much, like, it's the old blame pie. Like, how much is talent? How much is scheme?
2: Mm-hmm.
1: And I don't have an answer for you.
2: When you're winless at this stage of the season, everybody takes some, every facet, right? All the way through. Got some breaking news.
1: Okay.
2: Makar's done.
1: Okay.
2: Don't know the, I don't see the financial figures. It's just, the Avalanche put a quick little 14-second video of Makar announcing it. Excited for 9 more years. So that means he signed the 8-year extension because he's entering the last year of his deal.
1: Well, whatever it is, that's good for Colorado.
2: it is the full Monty 8-year maximum allowable until September 15th when it becomes 7 to sign your own guys. So Cale Makar has signed an 8-year extension with the Avalanche, and we should get somebody's going to have the AAV in short order, I would think, but that's some breaking news.
1: So what we'll do is in our next segment, we'll do our web poll of the day for the Tool and Equipment Store, which was yesterday, which was Cale Makar related, and hopefully by then got a little bit more info on what he's making and how it relates to the question.
2: There you go.
1: In the meantime, let's hear from Ryan Dinwiddie from after practice today as the Red Blacks get set for the BC Lions. Just a thought heading into BC. Obviously, you get them when they're playing their best football, having won 4 in a row.
3: Yeah, I've been playing good football. Like I told our guys, you know, they started 1-5, right? And so they turned their season around. There's no reason why we can't get that done this week. Good team. You know, we got to make it hard on Rourke, right? We got to collapse the pocket on him. And, you know, he believes in his arm strength. He's going to force some balls in the covers. When he does, we got to make sure we take advantage of that opportunity.
1: What's been the difference? You know, maybe I'm just watching on film on defense, because they're struggling early in the year and now they're rolling.
3: Yeah, their front seven. Their front seven is really good. Their linebacking core, their defensive line, they rotate those guys in. Betts is probably playing the best football he's played. High motor, does all the right things for them defensively, and that protects their back end. Their back ends make some plays too, but you know, I think the front seven kind of stirs us a drink for them.
1: So how do you manage that from a protection standpoint?
3: Yeah, so we got some different protection IDs, how we're going to handle it, right? We're going to give some different, you know, protections and different things to handle those ends. We got to get the ball out of our hand. And again, you got to have some first down production. And we told our receivers we're going to have to throw the ball below the stick sometimes to get the ball out, and we got to yak it up to move the chains.
1: How have you felt? Like, obviously, there's been a lot of turnover here, and some of it affects you, obviously. Some of it affects the players, but some of it kind of doesn't affect the players. So how have you kind of handled that, you know, with some of the changes in the last couple of weeks?
3: Yeah, I mean, obviously, I let Sean, you know, talk to the team, you know, and I thought that was right for him to address the team, you know, one last time. And, you know, just told those guys, you know, how much Sean meant to me and the things that he did that take stuff off my plate and, you know, quality person that he is. And, but again, it's the nature of this business. Those guys get it. And, you know, we really appreciate Sean, everything he did. Wish him the best. It's just a tough situation. But us, as the guys in this building, we got to find ways to win football games.
1: And just like 3 straight games on the road, that doesn't happen very often in any football league. So how good is it to be back playing at home on Sunday?
3: Yeah, it's good to be back at home. I mean, we had 3 games and they had crowd noise all 3 games. So we're working our silent cadence. That's tough for the O-line, and especially when you're playing good defensive fronts. So, you know, it's going to be good. Now we can use our cadence. You know, I think we can get some offside penalties, and, you know, we have to hold our water offensively. I think that can give us some freebies. And when we get the freebies, at least we get another free 5 yards, but we got a chance to be a little bit aggressive if we feel like they're offsides.
1: So there's Ryan Dinwiddie in conversation with, well, myself after practice, but you know, before we give you the Cale Makar number, just not ideal. Their defense stunk at the start of the year, and TSN listed over this 4-game winning streak, their ranking in every major category, and it's basically number one with in every category except one, number two. So Mike Benavides, who was here as the defensive coordinator, now working in BC, has them rolling. Nathan Rourke is healthy. They're rolling. It's just like when it rains, it pours. It's just of all the time. You'd love to play Calgary this late week. You'd love to play Hamilton this week, but that's just not in the cards. Hey, if they win, you have to give them full credit, but it just feels like this is going to be another tough week to get a win.
2: Very tough. I mean, Montreal, start to finish, has been the class of the CFL. We know that. Red Blacks fans certainly know that, having you faced Montreal. Almost beat them one game, at least, earlier in the year, but it's not horseshoes. It's not close enough. It's not good. But BC, in the here and now, is playing as well as anybody in the league. Sorry, Red Blacks fans. Sunday night, hopefully it's a great night. Hopefully the Red Blacks can find a way here, but unfortunately you're facing an opponent on the upward trajectory right now.
1: Yeah, it'll be a tough one for sure, but always great. As I said, we had him on yesterday. He was great with us, Nathan Rourke. To me, must see television, and I love the way he conducts himself. Unlike the quarterback in Montreal, who's great. Davis Alexander is going to be the MOP this year, unless he gets beat out by Tyson Philpott, his own teammate. But yeah, they rubbed me the wrong way. Like they absolutely love, I mentioned this on the broadcast last week numerous times. They absolutely love.
2: Nobody noticed.
1: They love that Ottawa's stinking right now. Absolutely love it.
2: What
1: top to bottom in that organization?
2: What would draw the ire of AJ Moore? When Paul Maurice won two Stanley Cups? Or what if Davis Alexander wins the MOP and the Alouettes win the Grey Cup and he wins Grey Cup MVP as well?
1: Yeah, I'm not gonna be upset because Montreal wins. Like Montreal should win this year. Quite frankly, like BC might have the best chance now that they're rolling. You got Saskatchewan. I don't think they're as good as they were last year. You know, Edmonton, are they ready yet? Like, I feel like BC might have the best chance to beat Montreal, but I expect Montreal to win the Grey Cup this year. So I think
2: we all do.
1: You need to flip the question. What will I be like if they choke?
2: Oh, man. Wow.
1: Because
2: I can only imagine the glee from AJ.
1: Because the bar is set. So it's not like if they win, it's this great devastation. Like the bar is set. It's like watching Argentina march their way to the final of the World Cup, despite acting like a bunch of jerks and their fans being a bunch of jerks. At least the Alouettes fans, you know, they blow those annoying horns, but they're not a bunch of jerks.
2: There he is. There's my boy. You're here.
1: Yeah.
2: Eh? Took you almost a full show, but you arrived. Good to see you.
1: So to that end, it's basically the same thing.
2: He knows it well. He knows it very well. I don't work with you directly very often anymore. So, you know, it's just like riding a bike, though. I know what I'm in for.
1: I had to give you, we haven't worked together for a year. I had to give you at least one taste of it.
2: That's good. I thank you. Appreciate that. You are genuine. I'll give you that. You're not full of it. You are who you are.
1: And I will say this, the team that's here on Sunday, because I know, like Ottawa, I just want to see Ottawa win a game. And hopefully it's Sunday. But the team that's here Sunday, I hope they win the Grey Cup. Because that's an organization that for years, it starts with Amar Doman, it starts with the ownership, handles himself with class. The entire organization has always handled themselves with class, at least in recent times. I think a lot of that goes back to Wally and just how he conducts himself. Just super guy, transparent, great guy to talk to, great football guy, and they got a great Canadian quarterback. I hope the BC Lions win the Grey Cup this year. Because they do things the right way. Montreal does things as well, but they've just got that little bit of, in Davis Alexander's case, a lot of extra. Like, there's a guy that he believes in himself times a million.
2: If he doesn't believe in himself, who will?
1: At least we're done with Montreal.
2: Okay, all right.
1: I don't need them sticking like a dog's nose, like the Red Blacks and their fans and the broadcaster, like sticking their nose in a big pile of poop. Don't need that anymore, okay?
2: All right. I got you. All right.
1: Let's go to break.
2: We'll talk. No, let's save it. Cale Makar, he signed for a decent chunk of change. And we'll hit on that next.
1: Look forward to that. On the other side, this is The Drive on TSN 1200.

0: Taking a look at the roads with TSN traffic. We have a collision eastbound on the 417 around Woodruff. That's blocking the left lane. Avoid that direction if you can. Lots of significant buildups. About a 15-minute delay from Pinecrest to Rochester. Expect that to get worse with that collision. Smythe Road at Riverside Drive also moving pretty slowly due to a collision. Elgin Street at Albert Street continues to move slowly, and there's a crash there as well. Westbound on the 417, seeing about a 10-minute delay from Island Park to Pinecrest. All the bridges going to Gatineau are flowing well. 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TSN weather, a mix of sun and cloud out there right now. Expect some clouds to roll in later this evening. 30% chance we see some showers at some point tonight. We'll drop down to an overnight low of only 9 degrees tomorrow. Mainly sunny skies, a beautiful way to start the weekend. Temperatures expected to reach a high of 24 degrees. And Sunday, mainly cloudy skies, 60% chance we see some more rainfall. We'll see a high of 25. Right now, it's 21 at TSN 1200.
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1: What's going on, Avalanche faithful? What's going on, Avalanche faithful? Couldn't be more excited to continue my journey here with the Avalanche. In this amazing city of Denver, and with all you guys, the fans. So here's to another hopefully amazing 9 years.
2: Couldn't be more excited about 8 times $20.4 million. Cale Makar staying in Denver for another 9 years and an eight-year extension. Now the richest contract in the history of the National Hockey League. 8 years, AAV, $20.4 million.
3: He left only on an AAV basis, $400,000 on the table. The max is 20.8 for the upcoming season. That's how the math works for year one of his deal. The cap is 104, and he's making 20.4. That's 19.62% of the team salary cap. No matter how you look at this contract, this is the richest contract in NHL history. It's the richest contract in the salary cap era. Like, for example, Leo Carlson, the money that he's going to be making immediately this season, the cap's 104, it's 17.3% of the cap for the upcoming season. Connor McDavid, I did a bunch of this stuff leading up to this. So just digging into my notes here, AJ. When McDavid signed his contract before this two-year deal that he had signed, it was for the start of the 18-19 season, and he made $12.5 million on the AAV. And that was like, wow. It was still only 15.7% of the cap that year. To have, like, Kaprizov making 17.
2: Yeah.
3: That's 16.35% of the cap this season. Carlson 17.3. That's huge. We've never seen a player eat up north of 18. We just saw it north of 17 for the very first time this season with the Carlson deal. 19.62% of Colorado's cap. Like, if you looked at it for this year, 104. Now, it kicks in the next year, so it doesn't really count. But, like, that's the math you're looking at right now. Like, it will be higher, the cap, so it won't be 19.62. But if you looked at it through that lens, that's what it is right now.
2: Well, and it's interesting because you look at the domino effects, and first on the list, and, like, Matthew Schaefer, we'll see how it affects that in a year, but you're still talking about an entry-level player. Now, with the Leo Carlson contract, with the Celebrini contract, those are going to be done differently. Like, there's no bridge. This is going to be mega money for Matthew Schaefer. But in the here and now, it's all about Quinn Hughes. And it's funny, you mentioned Kaprizov. Like, that's the contract that took things to another stratosphere.
3: Mm.
2: And probably set the market for some of these other big deals, and now it's going to be a big gulp for Bill Guerin, because if you've got a player at 17 and a player at 20, like, that's going to take a major chunk of what you're doing.
3: Bill Guerin is going to be paying north of $37 million for two players on its roster.
2: Yeah.
3: Now, they're awesome players. Every team in the league would want those guys. But again, like I said, it's 104 this year. It's already been forecast, the cap to go up again for the following season. It's going to be 113.5. So in year one of Makar's deal, it won't be 19.62 of the current cap, because the cap is going up. But still, like, we have our first $20 million AAV player in the history of the NHL. His name is Cale Makar.
2: So our web poll question of the day for the Tool and Equipment Store. This is very timely by Mr. John Rodenberg, on TSN Mornings.
3: Are you? Whoa. You okay? You got a fever? Are you giving JR credit for a web poll question? You're the king of whining about the web poll question.
2: There's no whining.
3: Yes.
2: No, it's just, you said it in the last segment. I am who I am. 98% of the time, it's good. If there's something I see
3: 98, that's a little high. Go ahead.
2: Oh, maybe 97. It's not in the 80s.
3: All right. Okay, get to the question.
2: Web poll question of the day, Tool and Equipment Store. 2 years from now, who will end up being the highest paid defenseman in hockey? Cale Makar, Quinn Hughes, Matthew Schaefer. Hunter Miller, we'll start with you.
4: I think 2 years from now?
2: Yeah.
4: I'm going to go Quinn Hughes. I think he's going to get a little bit more than Makar.
2: Okay.
3: What are you going with? You know what? And I did vote on this question. So and before the Makar news came out, I'm saying Matthew Schaefer. 2 years from now, cap's going to be even higher.
2: Yeah.
3: Matthew Schaefer is an absolute dream for an organization to have, not because of the fantastic player he already is and what he's going to become, but you want to talk about somebody that's going to be the face of your franchise and you want to speak on behalf of your brand? Matthew Schaefer. Matthew Schaefer, I think, will be the highest paid player.
2: Yeah, I voted Schaefer as well. Just the timing of it. Contracts, they don't go down.
3: It's becoming like the NFL. It is.
2: Yeah.
3: Right? The highest paid quarterback or the highest paid pick a position isn't necessarily the best at his position in the league. It's just the cap, the NFL always moves north with the money into the system. And so it's just, next up, who's next up in the order?
2: Yeah.
3: Who's due to get a contract? And you don't get bent out of shape. Oh, I can't believe they're paying that guy. He's not as good as so-and-so. Yeah, we all agree on that. Like, okay, Drake Batherson is going to be the Senators' highest paid player on an AAV basis. Is he their best player? No. Drake Batherson's a terrific player. Nobody would call him the best player or the second best player on the Ottawa Senators. But he's going to be the highest paid because of his timing, and good for him.
2: Timing worked against him. He was on a sweetheart of a deal for years here in Ottawa, and now it's going to work in his favor. But where GMs, look, you never make a mistake signing a top five player in the league to a hefty contract. Doesn't matter if it's McDavid, Dreisaitl, Kucherov, MacKinnon, Makar, Hughes. Where teams make mistakes are that next level, and it's like, oh, I'm going to pay, like, and I'm not saying Batherson is that guy. Oh, I'm going to, you know, he's worth 20, so I'm paying this guy 10 now when he should be making 5 or 6. And
3: like locking into a long-term deal for a role player, a good player, and you think, oh, I'll give him a bunch of term, but you're still going to pay him pretty well. That's where a mistake can be made. No, I agree with you.
2: Pay your top guys and draft well. Like, that's why you need to draft well. I don't care if you're a team that's going for it every year. Now, Vegas has done a really good job of that because they just, again, the way the system is set up, players want to go there. So they've used that to their advantage, especially because they're good and there's a lot of elements to that, but you need to draft and develop well. And I think that's going to be even more important with some of these major contracts that are just going to get bigger and bigger for the top players. Colorado's going to need to draft and develop. Minnesota's going to need to draft and develop. Otherwise, they're just not going to be able to compete. They're going to be good teams still, but are they going to be able to win a Stanley Cup if you've got that much tied up in your top two players?
3: And this is why organizations that are able to have some continuity and some success, and hopefully you're winning Stanley Cups, and they finally did win a cup with this group, what Carolina just did. An advantage that Carolina has over a lot of teams in the league. Brindamore Moore has been there for a long time. There's a Carolina way.
2: Yeah.
3: And that helps out your whole organization, and it helps out your amateur scouting. But I think what really helps out in the here and now is it helps out your pro scouting. You know the type of player you're looking for because you know exactly how your team plays. You know what the coach demands of the players. You have a better idea of who will fit into this system when you go out and you're trying to fill out the rest of your lineup. Like, look, Look at Carolina's blue line. Like, Slavin's the best defensive defenseman in the league, right? Look at the rest of the blue line that they just won the Stanley Cup with.
2: Yeah.
3: These are good defensemen that have been, there are other teams. It's like, what was Goss Despair like when he was in Detroit? Like, what was
2: Chatfield?
3: You know, Chatfield when he was in Vancouver, you know, like, well, Sean Walker, journey, good player, but they knew exactly what they needed for the system that they play.
2: Take a break. We'll see off Hunter Miller on the other side. Then she's got game and Atletico Ottawa soccer. This is The Drive on TSN 1200.

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1: AJ Jakubek, Steve Lloyd at TD Place, Hunter Miller back at our TSN 1200 studio in the market. Well, Steven, it's been a fun 3 days. You're off for a week and then back to morning radio.
2: Yeah,
1: back
2: that's
1: to
2: right.
1: Early nights, early mornings, naps.
2: When that happens next week, that'll be the first time JR, Hammer, and myself will have all three of us worked together since late June or early July.
1: Okay.
2: With everybody taking vacations and all that stuff. And yeah, so there you go.
1: We'll enjoy it.
2: And we'll be in one. There we go. Now, Hunter.
1: Hunter Miller.
2: Hunter, this is it, my
1: See
2: man.
1: See him off.
3: Okay. This is it, gentlemen.
1: He's got three more hours.
2: Well, let me send him off then, because this is my last chance to talk to Hunter. Hunter, it's been a pleasure getting to know you. Best of luck in your future endeavors. This really sounds official now. Good luck in your future endeavors. All good. But been a pleasure, Hunter. And I whatever lands next for you, I know it's going to be great.
3: Thanks, Lloydy. I appreciate it.
1: Yeah, no. I echo those sentiments. Even though you're a Leafs guy, I don't hold that. Well, I kind of.
2: He's a reasonable Leafs guy.
1: Yeah,
2: it's okay to have.

0: of fandom. Just don't be that
1: fan. I slightly hold a little bit against you, but no, for a Leafs guy, you're a pretty good guy. Know your stuff.
0: That's backhanded.
1: And always great to work with you, whether it was on football, on soccer, like we're going to work together tonight on World Juniors. So a lot of my special memories thinking of that World Juniors, even though it didn't go well for Canada, having you on those broadcasts was a pleasure, and wishing you the best in the future. I know you're going to crush it.
2: Thanks, AJ. Yeah, that's how I started my TSN career, was the World Juniors there. It was a blast. Although, and then the hockey started and it was not so much.
1: All right.
0: That's it. That's all we could do.
1: A little soccer tonight, a little football on Sunday. Should be a good weekend. And She's Got Game is next. Our thanks to our guests today, Andrew Hustler-Patterson and Sean Burke. Coming up, She's Got Game. And then Gord Smith is here for a little Atleti soccer as they take on Inter Toronto at 7 o'clock. For Hunter Miller and Steve Lloyd, I'm AJ Jakubek. She's Got Game is next.

0: taking a final look at the roads with TSN traffic. Still the collision eastbound on the 417 around Woodruff, blocking the left lane. Watch out for that if you are heading in that direction. Smith Road at Riverside Drive also seeing a collision, moving a little bit slowly in that area. Westbound on the 417 continues to see delays between Highland Park and Pinecrest. Eastbound, I mentioned the collision that continues to cause delays between Pinecrest and Rochester. All the bridges heading to Gatineau are flowing well. 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Conditions in app. TSN weather, a mix of sun and cloud out there right now. Clouds are going to roll in this evening. 30% chance we see some showers at some point. We'll drop down to an overnight low of 10 degrees. Tomorrow, mainly sunny skies, a beautiful way to start the weekend. Temperatures expected to reach a high of 24 degrees. Sunday, mainly cloudy skies, 60% chance we see some more rainfall. We'll see a high of 25. Right now, 21 degrees at TSN 1200.
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12: 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Coming up tonight, more drivers speeding through school zones where photo radar cameras used to be. 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
8: Hello and welcome to She's Got Game, the show that is so not working 9 to 5 this week. I am Michaela Schreider, she is Vanessa Sanchez, and we are with you for the next hour or so, taking you through the week that was in the world of women's sports. We have WNBA playoff teams to announce. We've got a missing trophy in the PWHL. Lots of soccer news to get into. And, of course, part two of our interview with Jeff Goldberg, who is a UConn Huskies historian and a part of the Apple TV UConn Huskies documentary series. We talked to him last week about the documentary series, about covering UConn through their dynasty days, and, of course, about Gino Auriemma. So this week we're going to hear all about what it is like working for Gino and being coached by Gino. Very interesting part two of this interview, Vanessa.
9: Absolutely, yeah. He had a lot to say. Just so much history in his brain. I think we could have talked to him for hours and just gotten so many great stories.
8: I could have talked to him for hours about Sue Bird alone. But
9: yeah.
8: Y'all are lucky I didn't. I will say I've watched two out of the three episodes of the UConn Huskies documentary so far, and it is amazing.
9: Really?
8: I cannot recommend this enough.
9: Have you learned anything new from watching this?
8: Yeah, actually, yeah.
9: That is shocking.
8: As someone who already knows way too much about UConn. Yeah, so like the first two episodes, the first one was focused on Rebecca Lobo and her entering the program because like at that time, like Gino had just started as coach. It's very Gino focused. Like the whole documentary is really focused on Gino Auriemma. And I guess when you're doing a like documentary series about a dynasty, you probably got to talk about the coach who's been there for the entire dynasty.
9: That's the thing. Like, it's a dynasty, but it's not like with a professional sports team where, like, you can have players on the team for the entire dynasty of it all, right? Like, there's turnover. Every single year, there's so much turnover. A player can only play for UConn for 5 years max. Paige Beckers was on for six, wasn't she?
8: She
9: Did
8: was
9: she extended some?
8: Five.
9: It was five,
8: yeah.
9: Okay.
8: Yeah, so yeah. Four to 5 years.
9: But, like, so when you're talking about a college team, like the coach is the only person who's been there throughout it all.
8: One of the only constants.
9: Yeah.
8: So when Rebecca Lobo joined not long after Gino, like the program was not good. Mm-hmm. Like they had never won before. They were one of the worst programs in the league and or in the country. And I learned a lot about Rebecca Lobo's playing career, which I didn't know about. Second episode was Diana Taurasi. Mostly. I obviously knew most of that. And then I haven't watched the third one yet, but I think it's all focused on the most recent championship with Paige Beckers and AZ Fudd and Sarah Strong. So I am looking forward to that. But it gets into Gino's feud with Pat Summitt. It gets into like the Tennessee UConn rivalry. It was fascinating. Like I'm really enjoying it so far.
9: Amazing. And when we talk to Jeff later, we will hear more about the Pat and Gino.
8: We sure
9: head
8: will.
9: Head to head.
8: We sure will. Can't wait. Okay, so in current women's basketball news, a lot happening in the WNBA. We should say the playoff teams are now set.
9: Yes.
8: A month before the regular season ends.
9: That's wild.
8: This really does speak. When you look at the standings, it is a cliff. Like after Dallas in eighth place, you fall off a cliff to get to Portland. Dallas right now is 23-16 in eighth place. Portland in ninth place is 15-23. That's basically inverse.
9: Yeah. Like actually.
8: So
9: I don't think I've ever seen such a clear like half and half. In a league.
8: A tale of two seasons.
9: Yeah, for
8: really.
9: Real. You know what I was thinking? Sorry, this is not anything, but I was thinking today.
8: This is not anything. Great way to start.
9: As I was looking at the standings in preparation for today's show, the Western and Eastern Conference really doesn't mean a whole lot in the WNBA. At what point do you think it actually is going to mean something?
8: Yeah, because is it... 1 through 8.
9: It's 1 through 8 still, right?
8: Seed.
9: Yeah.
8: And like, that's how they determine the playoff matchups, right? It's 1 versus 8, 2 versus 7, et cetera, et cetera. Yeah, I don't think it matters yet.
9: It doesn't,
8: I hope it doesn't. I like 1 through 8. Keep it that way. Like one thing, I know it's boy sports, but like one thing that really I'm not a fan of in the NHL is the new playoff seating. I miss 1 through 8 so much.
9: The NHL made it so complicated that I don't even think they understand it.
8: They don't.
9: It's so dumb.
8: It's dumb. Now, when we get to more teams, maybe it starts being like, you know, I don't think it'll be 1 through 8 Eastern Western Conference right away, but maybe it's like 1 through 6 in the West, 1 through 6 in the East as they expand. Because right now it's only 8 playoff teams in general, but as they get, you know, they're going to have 30 teams very soon. Wait, not 30 teams. Sorry.
9: Oh,
8: they're going to have 16 teams by 2030. Sorry. So they're going to have to start switching it up. Maybe Eastern Conference, Western Conference will matter, but right now I'm happy it doesn't.
9: Yeah.
8: Because like, right now, the best teams are in the West.
9: That's true. That's no, that's totally, that's, yeah. The, also, the nice thing is that there are four playoff teams from the East and 4 playoff teams from the West. So it doesn't even matter.
8: It's very true.
9: We've got 1 through 3 in the West. West is best.
8: Mm-hmm.
9: And then 4, 5, 6, 7 are all in the East.
8: Should we, so Minnesota, Golden State, Las Vegas, Atlanta, Indiana, New York, Washington, and Dallas are all your playoff teams. The playoff seeding is obviously TBD.
9: Way up in the air.
8: Yeah, so we've got a month left of the regular season, lots of basketball to play. I personally am very happy that Dallas made it. It was looking a little dicey there for a little bit. They started off the season super, super hot. And then the last few weeks has just been really rough, but they seem to have turned things around. They've won 3 in a row so far. They're 5-5 in their last 10, but nonetheless, a lot better. I think they were like 3-7 at one point. So, Dallas is turning things around. AZ Fudd out for the season, which I believe we've already talked about, but not, that's not great, but I am happy to see Paige Bueckers in the playoffs. I think that is an ideal scenario for the WNBA.
9: Yeah, I think the W needs its young talent in there for sure. Indiana Fever also, they have clinched their spot as well. And as controversial as they have been over the course of the season, it is nice to have Caitlin Clark in the playoffs and hopefully playing in the playoffs. You know, she's gone through injuries the last couple of years. And so it's nice to see, you know, a player who has a lot of fans playing in the postseason for sure. I'm happy to see Atlanta there. I just love Atlanta.
8: Atlanta had a big week too.
9: They did, yeah.
8: So the Phoenix Mercury bought out Tawana Bonner, and then just days later, Atlanta scooped her up.
9: Love it.
8: They're what, fourth right now in the league.
9: Yes.
8: They have been one of the hottest teams in the league pretty consistently all season, and now they just added like a Hall of Famer to their roster.
9: Oh my God. And easily.
8: I also kind of love how you can do that. Like, the trade deadline is passed, so theoretically you can't change your rosters anymore, but yeah, if a free agent becomes available, I love that you can just add her. That is so great.
9: That is really great. I do wonder if there's like, I don't know, is there like some kind of collusion? Like, why did the Mercury need to get rid of her?
8: Ooh.
9: And then she's just suddenly available for, you know.
8: That's a good point. Cause yeah, the Mercury aren't in the playoffs. I would imagine, is she nearing retirement, do you think?
9: I would assume so.
8: Yeah.
9: That's, you know what? Great question.
8: Do you want to look
9: up? She has been in the league. She's 39.
8: Okay. Yeah.
9: Yeah.
8: That's, I mean, like, in life terms, not old.
9: No.
8: In sports, miracle.
9: Yeah.
8: Just kidding. But yeah, that is someone who's probably nearing the end of her career, and Phoenix may have done her a solid there.
9: Oh, I like thinking of that.
8: I do like that.
9: That is nice.
8: So Atlanta gets a lot better when they already have like Angel Reese, who went off this week. When Atlanta was playing LA, Angel Reese put up 26 rebounds, setting a new single game WNBA record.
9: God bless.
8: And with her 20th rebound of the night, that was her number 452 for the season. So she passed Asia Wilson in 2024 for the most rebounds in a single season in WNBA history.
9: Incredible. She loves to set a record, that one. It was a fun game as well. It was a 78-71 win. Over LA, and Neko Gumike also had 27 points, 16 rebounds in that game as well. But putting that up as someone who's just retiring, no big deal. Yeah. Just final season, put like having a show like that completely overshadowed by Angel Reese's.
8: And that's like we need to cherish every game we have left with Neko Gumike.
9: Yeah.
8: Like, LA is not making the playoffs. This is her last season. So any chance we get to watch a night like that, like, just watch as much LA Sparks basketball as you can right now, guys. Come on.
9: I really love watching. As not good as they are.
8: Yeah, I know it's tough.
9: But it kind of like, I don't know, I feel like I get the same vibe watching LA as I do with Toronto. I'm like, how are how are you guys losing? Because you're so fun to watch.
8: I'm having
9: a good time watching you play. Why are you losing? It shouldn't be like that.
8: I have watched so much Tempo basketball this year, and like they have not been good. Mm-hmm. They are obviously not making the playoffs. They have 11 wins on the season. Ooh. They're 11-27, and I've never been bored.
9: Never.
8: I have never not been entertained.
9: Yeah.
8: Marina Mabry just seems like she's dropping 30 points a night and breaking some record every mm-hmm. single night. Like, it's true. These are bad teams that don't play bad basketball.
9: Exactly.
8: They're a lot of fun to watch. Yeah. So just because they're not in the playoffs, like, that does not mean you stop watching.
9: It's still worth watching the next month of regular season. It still does mean something, obviously, for seeding, but even like, these non-playoff teams are still a really good time to watch.
8: And you know why we think that, Vanessa?
9: Why?
8: Because we like women's sports.
9: We sure do.
8: We watch women's sports.
9: We respect women sports.
8: We support women's sports. Mm-hmm. That's how you support women's sports. That specifically is how you support women's sports.
9: Correct.
8: You don't support or protect women's sports by showing up at a game and accosting and harassing players on the court, Innes Kanter. I have said that man's name more times in the last 2 weeks than I didn't know who this man was 2 weeks ago, and I missed that time.
9: Yeah.
8: Everything I've learned about Innes Kanter has been against my will.
9: Mm-hmm.
8: I'm so done with this man. Unfortunately, I don't think this is going to be the last time we're talking about him, but I am so done with him. So done with him and this movement of attacking trans people, attacking trans players. And by the way, there are no trans players in the WNBA.
9: Exactly.
8: like making a problem out of a non-problem.
9: Out of a non-issue, yeah.
8: I'm so done.
9: For the context of it.
8: That's helpful.
9: He showed up at the Chicago Sky Indiana Fever game. Of course, Indiana Fever game. Mm-hmm. He was courtside. He had on a t-shirt that I don't even know. It's a female noun.
8: It was like the definition of a woman.
9: So stupid.
8: I'm surprised he knows what a dictionary is.
9: And then he got into it with Natasha Cloud.
8: Shout out to Natasha Cloud.
9: He stepped out onto the court during the incident. They ejected him, rightfully so. And then the Sky have now banned him from Wintrust Arena. So he is no longer allowed at any Sky games, hopefully any just games period. Just
8: has the WNBA, last time I checked, the WNBA has not banned him from all games, but they should.
9: I agree with that. I don't think that they have. Nothing that I've seen anyways, but they absolutely should. They should have done that before the Sky even had a chance.
8: Yep.
9: The W should just. But I think we kind of like, the writing was on the wall right from the beginning, because now he wants to sue. And I think we did actually talk about this either last week or the week before when we were talking about this whole thing. One of the things that he and the other guy, Royce,
8: I don't know,
9: some other idiot, who are both declaring for the draft, for the WNBA draft next year. No one is going to pick them up. No team.
8: The WNBA has already said they won't do it.
9: Exactly. Even they're not eligible for the draft, but even if they were eligible for the draft, if no team were to pick them up, they want to be able to sue, because then it keeps them in the media for longer. It keeps them relevant. That's exactly what they're looking for here, is just these are nobodies. These are like nothing men who have just like found some sort of a way to get their names in the media and get their names in a conversation, because people have forgotten about them and they don't talk about them.
8: Yeah.
9: And so that is what they're looking to do here. They want to sue to stay relevant. And that is what Kanter is threatening now, is he is looking to sue. I don't know if he's looking to sue the league or the team. But that's exactly what's happening here.
8: And I believe at this point he's also working with the Republican Party. Like, he's been he's been working with them to push this whole anti-trans agenda. So, just a reminder, cis men who show up and harass players, that is the real threat to women's sports. That is one of the actual threats to women's sports. Mm-hmm. Not trans people. Not trans athletes.
9: No.
8: Just in case anybody needed a reminder.
9: This does not exist as a stage for men to perform these like culture wars.
8: They're making a mockery of the league and of the sport that they claim to be protecting.
9: Mm-hmm.
8: You don't care about women's sports. You've never been here before. If you did, you wouldn't be doing this.
9: Exactly.
8: Just a reminder. All right. The Dynasty, a UConn Huskies, a three-part docuseries on the best women's basketball program in history, has premiered on Apple TV and is currently available to watch. Last week, we chatted with Jeff Goldberg, UConn Huskies historian, about the legacy of the team. Here is part two of our interview with Jeff, where he gives us an inside scoop on the rivalry between Gino Auriemma and Pat Summitt.
10: So, you know, I get asked a lot, like, what was the problem? Like, why did they have sort of that personal animosity that they had? And that, to me, that just goes back to, again, who Gino is and his personality and his upbringing. And you know, Gino Auriemma was a, you know, son of immigrants who came to the United States from Italy, did not speak the language, and is now living in a suburb of Philadelphia growing up. And the way that you survived as a kid was you had to, first of all, you had to have a very tough shell, but also, you know, they would, you know, the way that the currency, I guess, of being a kid or being a young adult was that you would bust everybody, you know, you would bust other people's chops, your friends' chops, and they would bust you right back. And what, where you got your respect was your ability to take it as much as you could give it out. So he's a wise ass. I mean, that's just, you know, he's a Philly, you know, smart aleck. And so, like, that's where he derives all of his humor. And but when he, like, picks on you and gives you the needle, it's like one of my old editors told me once. He said, the day I stop making fun of you is the day you better start worrying, because that means I really am angry with you. But if I'm, like, if I'm giving you the business, it's because I'm, because that's because I respect, you know, same kind of thing. So when Gino makes a joke about you or takes a swipe at you, he's really just kind of, like, playing. Now, sure, sometimes he's doing it for psychological effect. I can think of one time in particular. UConn played Duke. It was the first time they ever played Duke at Cameron Indoor. It was in 2003. And that was a team that, so it's the year after all those seniors have graduated. And now it's Diana and a bunch of freshmen and a bunch of role players. And that's a team, again, they won the first 31 games, lost one, and then won the national championship. But they were kind of a they were like living on the edge. So now they're going to go play Duke, and Duke was a Final Four team then with Elena Beard. They're at Cameron Indoor. And in like two or three days before the game, he called the players together. He said, look, the media is coming in today for to the end of practice. I'm going to say something to them that is going to get all the Cameron crazies to go after me. So you guys can just go out and play. And then Gino met with us, the media, afterward, and he made a joke about how Duke graduates wait tables just as well as UConn graduates. And all so then all the Cameron crazies showed up for the game dressed as chefs, dressed as waiters, and they all went after Gino. And meanwhile, the players, Diana and Jessica Moore and Barbara Turner and those guys, they went out and played. They won the game. And so he, like, sometimes he does that because he is trying to get an advantage. But a lot of times he's just doing it. And so can you blame Gino Auriemma in 2000, the Final Four is in Philadelphia, his hometown, and the two most famous cheesesteak restaurants in his hometown are Gino's and Pat's. So what do you think is going to happen when somebody asks him, hey, what's the difference between Gino's and Pat's? And he's sitting up at the podium, and he said, well, you know, Gino's, that's the, you know, kind of a newer up-and-coming cheesesteak place, you know, but Pat's, Pat's is old and dilapidated. And everybody laughs, of course. It's a joke. And everybody writes it. And so it's in all the papers. And so Pat Summitt hears the quote and sees it in print and is like, he's older than me. Why is he calling me old and dilapidated? She just didn't get it. She didn't get it. And so, and she would be offended because she just didn't get the joke. And I'll just give one more example because it's, to me, it's the most famous one of all, and I don't think people understand how this happened. We all remember that he called Tennessee the Evil Empire, right? Remember that? He refers to them as the Evil Empire. Well, that was in 2003, and I was literally standing about a foot away from him when he said it. They had just won. We're in Dayton, Ohio. We're in the bowels of the Dayton Arena in beautiful Dayton, Ohio. And they're going to the Final Four. And the next night, Tennessee is going to play Villanova, and the winner will also go to the Final Four. And that was the year that Villanova coach Harry Perretta, who was Gino Auriemma's best friend, he had gone to Pat Summitt because Pat Summitt had asked him, Perry Peretta, can you teach me your motion offense? Because, you know, the only game they lost the year before was to Villanova in the Big East final. So Villanova now had his reputation there like the UConn killer. So Pat wants to learn Perry Peretta's offense. So they spent like all this time that the summer before the season, like, you know, hanging out and doing stuff. So now Tennessee's playing Villanova. And of course, we all know this story. So we asked Gino, hey, Gino, what do you think? Hey, Harry and Pat are playing each other. You know, what do you think about that? And he goes into this rant, this stand-up comedy routine, one of the best he's ever done. And he's joking about Harry and Pat hanging out in the hot tub together. Oh, you know, Pat's buying Harry ties now. And, you know, and he's like, I'm the jilted lover. You know, my best friend, he's left me. And then he, you know, he's thinking what he wants to, like, he wants to deliver that one big line. A couple months before this game, the Boston Red Sox and the New York Yankees, great rivals as they are, and especially in Connecticut, you're either a Yankees fan or a Red Sox fan. The Yankees had signed a free agent pitcher that the Red Sox, the Yankees had signed this pitcher the Red Sox really wanted. And so the Red Sox don't get him, and they're furious. And the owner, one of the owners of the Red Sox, Larry Lucchino, was contacted by the New York Times, and they were asking about it. And Larry Lucchino said, well, you know, the evil empire has now extended its tentacles into Latin America. And so it was a very famous quote if you're a Red Sox or a Yankees fan. Well, Gino's a Red Sox fan. So now he's talking about Harry and Pat. And finally he just says, you know, Harry, oh, he's left me. He's left me for the evil empire. And all of us Connecticut writers are like, oh, yeah, right, Larry Lucchino, that's great, a great line. And we all write it. Well, Pat Summitt's not a Red Sox fan, you know? And so she sees him make this reference to her and her program as evil. This Southern lady, she took it literally. She thought that Gino Auriemma was referring to her and her program as actually evil, which is like the worst thing you could say. And even though people around the program were trying to explain to her, no, he's making, this is a, that's like a, some baseball owner said something about the evil empire. That's not what he means. She wouldn't hear of it. And it really, really offended her. And then it got back to him that she was all offended. And that offended him because, again, his personality is, I'm going to give it to you and you can give it back. But he was so, like, annoyed that she didn't get the joke and that she took it personally. That, like, bothered him. And so that was really the kind of stuff that was happening between the two of them. They would say things in the media and they would just be missing the point of each other to the point where they started to really dislike each other on top of the fact that they're competing for the biggest prize in the sport, and they're competing for all the top recruits. But there was this sort of, you know, men are on Mars and women are on Venus, and that was them. They just did not understand each other, and it really created a lot of problems because of that lack of understanding.
8: All these years, just a classic miscommunication trope. Now
10: yeah.
8: We know.
10: And, of course, us in the media, we're loving it. I mean, how great was all that? Oh, you know,
8: oh, yeah.
10: The two of them
8: quotes.
10: Going after each other. they show in the documentary, you know, the second episode is really all about the rivalry. And they show I think it was 2004. I think we were in New Orleans. And some reporter, I don't even know, I think it was from People Magazine, of all places, asked each of them, if you were driving late at night and you saw this car, you know, broken down on the side of the road, and it's, you know, and Pat, if you saw him, it's Gino, or Gino said, oh, it's Pat, what would you, and Gino's like, oh, I would just walk. And, yeah, it was just so great. They just filled up all the notebooks. And, you know, so even though it was kind of not so great for the two of them, boy, it was great for the rivalry. It was great for women's basketball because, you know, it's like the Lakers and the Celtics fighting with each other all the time in the 80s. It was the same kind of thing. And it just made it really that just made it so much more special that they really disliked each other so much.
8: Oh, I bet. Listen, Jeff, it's been so interesting talking to you. You have so many great stories from what is a very historic program. So I feel like we've learned a lot. So thank you so much for your time. We really appreciate it. Can't wait to watch the docuseries. And thanks for giving us an inside look into what it was like covering the Huskies.
10: Absolutely. I feel like I'm 20 years younger all of a sudden. It's been a lot of fun.
8: Thanks, Jeff.
10: All right. Thank you.
8: Thank you so much to Jeff Goldberg for joining us on the show. Reminder, you can watch the UConn Huskies docuseries on Apple TV now. Still to come on She's Got Game, the Walter Cup went missing and a confusing move in the women's soccer world. 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
8: That is right. You're listening to She's Got Game here on the TSN Radio Network. I am Michaela. She is Vanessa. Vanessa, we had a missing persons report this week.
9: Mm-hmm.
8: A missing trophy report.
9: Trophy.
8: If you will. The Walter Cup went missing.
9: Leave it to the Montreal Victoire. I can't, if you ask me blindly, who would lose, but like without a doubt, it's that team.
8: It,
9: 100%.
8: Were you, so the what ended up happening was, I guess the Walter Cup was supposed to arrive in, I think it was Edmonton for Dara Greg's day with the cup, and it didn't.
9: The package showed up, like the, what is that, the case?
8: The case.
9: And then they opened it up, empty.
8: Where did it, like, what? I mean, I'm not surprised. At first, I was like, oh, an airline lost baggage? Shocking.
9: Shocker.
8: But, like, they didn't lose the baggage. No. They lost the contents of the baggage. Yeah. How does that happen?
9: How does that happen?
8: That's a mystery.
9: And one that we are not soon going to get an answer to, because it has been found.
8: Yes.
9: So, great news. We have it. It's back. But the league will not tell us where it was. And I think, as fans of this game, as reporters on this game, as very serious media members, we deserve to know.
8: Maybe I'm making a mountain out of a molehill, but you just brought up a really good point. Like, okay, this was weird. And yeah, it was a weird story.
9: It's funny.
8: It was funny.
9: And weird.
8: It was weird that it was missing. It's found. All is good. We could have fun with this.
9: Yeah.
8: Like, even with the Victoire put out, you know, the Walter Cup has been found. She needed a little rest. Like, that was really cute. But, like, the league could have fun with this. And the fact that they're not telling us anything makes me actually, like, genuinely suspicious of, like, what happened? Why aren't you that's weird that you're not telling us.
9: Yeah.
8: So it makes me wonder, like, is there more to the story? And is it more serious than we're thinking?
9: Right. Because if it was, like, just innocuous, like, oh, someone misplaced it.
8: When, like, bro, the Stanley Cup has ended up in, like, the canal.
9: Yeah.
8: Like, it has, some weird stuff has happened over the years. And that is part of history.
9: I love that for the Walter Cup. Yes.
8: This is a funny story that will go down in history. Let us know.
9: Yeah.
8: And maybe they will. Maybe they're, like, keeping it secret now because they want to tell the story in a compelling way.
9: That's fair.
8: But, like, I'm intrigued, I gotta say. Like,
9: I need to know.
8: Whoever tells the story, Pulitzer Prize. Like,
9: but, like, in the absence of a story of them telling us what happened, obviously my mind wanders. So I'm like, did somebody steal it? Did someone try to take it? But then I think, what would you do with a Walter Cup? It is not conspicuous.
8: Yeah, unless you have connections to, like, melt it down and, like, because it is a Tiffany. It was made by Tiffany's, right? So it's, like, the good material. But it's not even the main Walter Cup.
9: Oh, that's true.
8: The real, like, the main Walter Cup is in the Hockey Hall of Fame, the one that was actually handed to Montreal when they won it. But much like the Stanley Cup, when players have their day with the cup, it's a replica, essentially.
9: Right.
8: So, like, but it is still made with, like, the same material.
9: The good stuff.
8: Yeah. So, like, unless you've got connections, I don't know. Here's the thing. I don't know anything about crime. So, like, trust me when I say if I ever get arrested for doing a crime, I did it by accident. Because I don't even know, like, How do you melt it down? Or, like, deconstruct it?
9: Yeah.
8: To, like, sell the parts? Cause you're right. You're not just gonna, like, hey, want a Walter Cup? Okay,
9: right?
8: We found it. It's on eBay. That would be my guess. Go to eBay.
9: I would say it's on the black market. How do you get to the black market? Don't know.
8: No idea. I once googled the dark web.
9: What did Google tell you?
8: I got a Wikipedia page, but, like, that's not how you get to it, apparently. I'm never going to end up on a list. She's too dumb to ask.
9: She's got no clue.
8: She's just Googling words that she's trying to make sure she's saying correctly.
9: Anyway, in my mind, what happened is a couple of guys working at the airport thought, hey, this will be funny. We're just going to steal it. And I just picture some doofuses walking out of the airport with the Walter Cup. It's like, it's got points on it. It's, like, very, you can't hide that under a jacket.
8: No, it is not inconspicuous.
9: It's not.
8: Wait, conspicuous? Do you see why I'm Googling words?
9: It's not.
8: Nonchalant.
9: It's
8: very chalant.
9: It's not. Oh.
8: It's very chalant. It's not nonchalant.
9: You can't hide it under a coat.
8: You can't hide it under a coat.
9: It is. And it's just funny, the thought of someone trying to.
8: They should put us on the case. After this conversation, if the PWHL isn't hiring us to get to the bottom of this, they're doing something wrong.
9: Investigative journalist.
8: Oh, goodness. Wow. Okay, well, it's been found.
9: Anyway,
8: we're very happy about that. But,
9: but stay tuned
8: for more as we try to dig into this story. We do have a very odd story to get to in the world of women's soccer. I believe it was a few weeks ago we talked about Esther Gonzalez, who left Gotham FC to deal with a personal matter back home. They mutually agreed to terminate her contract, and she went back to Spain, as far as we knew, to deal with a personal matter. And then this week it was announced that she is joining Al-Qassiya of the Saudi Arabia League, which led to a lot of questions.
9: Yeah.
8: Like, why?
9: And why?
8: And why? Further to that, why? Esther Gonzalez, it's worth noting, is married to a woman, has a child with a woman. It is illegal to be gay in Saudi Arabia, and she is now going to play in Saudi Arabia.
9: Yeah.
8: How? And also, like, you left your team to deal with a personal matter, but then you did this.
9: Yeah.
8: So I'm not, like, maybe the personal matter was dealt with very quickly. I don't know. But, like, the timing of this seems weird. No?
9: 100%. It does. It everything about this seems really fishy. I mean, middle of the NWSL season announces that this, it was in July that, that they were mutually agreed to terminate this contract. And yeah, like when you say something is like it, personal matters are to be attended to in Spain, like I think you and I were both quite concerned about it, like as any human being would be. That's, it sounded very serious. You don't leave your contract and your home and your teammates in the middle of a season for no good reason. Like it sounded, it seemed that it was some sort of a serious matter and maybe some personal matter still, like you said, maybe it still happened and it was all just dealt with very quickly. But why are you coming back to us, to the Saudi League? I just, I know that they're trying and that there are a lot of great women who play for the Saudi League and they want to make it a thing and they want to, you know, but I still, I can't get over the sports washing of it all.
8: Yeah.
9: I wish I could see past it, but I just can't.
8: It's such a tough conversation too, because I'm with you. Like I, every time I see a player join the Saudi League, especially a woman, I'm like,
9: especially a
8: gay woman. Is this the safest place for you and your family to be, first of all? And also, yeah, like the sports washing and all, like you're getting paid a lot of money to go play for a country that doesn't support you, doesn't like think you should have rights.
9: Yeah.
8: And at the same time, I remember when a couple years ago when the conversation around FIFA potentially hosting a World Cup there came up, Megan Rapinoe brought up a really good point on her podcast where she was saying like, yeah, okay, like the idea of sending a bunch of women to play soccer there is hugely problematic. And like we need, are they going to be safe? And like all very fair questions. At the same time, like could women in Saudi Arabia seeing them play soccer, like what could that do for the women living there? Like it is such a complicated conversation.
9: Yeah.
8: And I get that. And at the same time, every time I see an athlete, male or female, go over there, I'm like,
9: Yeah.
8: Like we've had this conversation on the show before. Like, I don't even want to talk about it too much because I'm like, I don't know. Like, I also don't like I don't think I'm well versed enough in the subject to talk about it. But it just seems sketchy every time.
9: It really does. And the way they went about this whole thing seems and feels very sketchy,
8: very weird.
9: When you talked about the Megan Rapinoe thing, I had like a similar thought a few years ago. Because women have only been allowed to drive in Saudi Arabia for a handful of years, like. I think it was 2021. I might have made that up, but it's very, very recent. And I remember watching this. I was watching an F1 race, and in the lead up to the race, they'll do, you know, different packages, media packages and whatever. And they did one on women being able to race. They now are able to get driver's licenses and now they are able to race. And I was like, God, this is so great. This is so wonderful. And I'm watching this whole thing. And then it cuts back to, oh, and here's the race of the men racing in Saudi Arabia. And it's all just, you know, so much money being put into this. And I was like, did I just get got?
8: That's the thing. I wonder that too. Like, am I falling for a talking point? Cause it's still, yes. Okay. The women in Saudi Arabia could see this and what could that do for them and understanding what they could do. At the same time, it's still the men in power who are dictating that this soccer is even being played.
9: Yeah.
8: Right? Like, they're the ones making money off of this. Mm-hmm. They're the ones selling it. They are the ones still determining what women can and cannot do.
9: Exactly.
8: What queer people can and cannot do. Mm-hmm. I think that argument oftentimes comes from a good place, but it's still, it falls short.
9: Yeah.
8: It's still so,
9: it's very complicated. And
8: yeah. As we determined, we are not investigative journalists. We should not be given a serious subject to talk about.
9: We shouldn't. But all this said, I would like to hear from Esther Gonzalez. Could you just explain herself?
8: I 100%.
9: Yeah.
8: I want to hear what her thought process was here. And I'm sure Gotham has the same question.
9: I was wondering,
8: if I'm Gotham FC, girl, what?
9: Can we see? Look, I want to know, did Gotham know that this was her plan all along?
8: Yeah.
9: Because if not, there may be legal grounds here. They could get litigious with this.
8: Yeah. Wouldn't be surprised.
9: Mm.
8: Okay, the U.S. Open is starting.
9: Oh my God,
8: Vanessa, how excited are you?
9: I'm so thrilled, Michaela. I will say, at the time of this recording, the official draw has not been done yet. It's scheduled, I want to say, as we're speaking, I think it is actually happening. So I don't know who to get excited about yet. I don't know what to get excited about yet, but I'm excited. I'm really pumped. For whatever reason, the mixed doubles was played in the lead up to the official tournament, to the singles tournament, and the doubles tournament, happening and starting. So we did get to see a little bit of tennis already, and we did get to see Serena Williams take the court.
8: Heck yeah.
9: So fun. She played with Carlos Alcaraz, who we love. Mm-hmm. We do love him a lot, and we're very happy that he's back. But he's a boy. We don't need to talk about him. but, yeah, we got to see her play. They won a game together and then lost their second round match. I genuinely don't even know who went on to win because I was like, well, there's my favorites out already.
8: Is that Serena's only opportunity to play in this tournament?
9: So she's not playing singles. We know that for sure. TBD on doubles.
8: Okay.
9: Yes. You know what? I'll look it up in a second.
8: We had talked about the idea of her potentially finishing her career for real this time.
9: Yes.
8: With her sister.
9: Yes.
8: At the U.S. Open. So I'm wondering if that's still on the table.
9: And I will look that up.
8: And Vanessa is looking it up currently.
9: But before we figure out that, I do want to say that I am very excited for the tournament itself, for the singles tournament itself. I'm not putting any money. I would not put any money on the U.S. Open. I wouldn't put any money on women's tennis players to begin with because it is so fickle and there are so many possibilities. All I know is that I am so excited. We've got Aryna Sabalenka who, not great. I don't love the things that she has said about the trans policy coming in to effect. That's gross. But she could win her third in a row, and that, you know, is fun to watch. It's more fun when it's a player that you respect. But anyways, we've got Elena Rybakina, who is the reigning Australian Open player. She's playing very well. Iga Świątek, who is one of the best players in the game and has gone through this drought. Like, we have not seen her go through such an awful drought, almost a year, where she could not win a tournament. And then she came to Toronto and she won it.
8: Okay.
9: And so she's entering this tournament very hot. We've got Coco Gauff, who's always fun to watch. Coco, US Open, New York, it's just all, you know. Jessica Pegula, who is probably the best tennis player without a Grand Slam at this point. And then my personal favorite, Alex Yala, who is very hot right now, playing really well, an underdog, absolutely an underdog in all of this, but coming off of a win in Washington, and the U.S. Open is so good for those underdog wins. Remember Bianca Andreescu, not a super underdog, but really she was playing against Serena Williams. She was the underdog.
8: Uh-huh.
9: Emma Raducanu won her first, she was a child when she won the U.S. Open in 2021. So I think Alex Yala is my secret underdog pick.
8: Okay.
9: To win it all. But my heart says Coco or Iga Świątek.
8: Okay.
9: Yeah, that's what I'm going with for the U.S. Open.
8: All right, can't wait. All right, still to come on She's Got Game, we're going to tell you what you should be watching this week. You're listening to She's Got Game on the TSN Radio Network.
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9: Welcome back to She's Got Game here on the TSN Radio Network. I am Vanessa. She is Michaela. Before we tell you what you should be watching this weekend or what you should be

0: tell you, do not tell my doctor. The way I am going to break that.
1: Do not tell my doctor, she says on national radio.
0: I don't think my doctor listens to the show. We're good. Yeah, don't let her know, her, because women can be doctors too. Don't let her know that I will be watching Serena and Venus.
1: Okay, your secret is safe with us.
0: Thank you so much. Okay, with that in mind, Michaela, what are we going to be watching in September?
1: We are going to be watching Slow Pitch on Crave. We've been waiting for the series for a long time. Not long after Heated Rivalry, Crave announced that they were going to be doing a series called Slow Pitch, which is about a women's softball team. And we now have a trailer, which if you haven't already, please go watch it. And B, a date, which is September 25th. It's going to be available to watch. And I am so excited. This series looks so good.
0: It really does. So the trailer's hilarious. The slogan is Beers, Queers, Baseball.
1: Perfect. Say less.
0: Also, I love so much that, like, Heated Rivalry, the male, two closeted hockey players, and it's all very, dramatic, and it's still humorous at points, but, like, it's very dramatic, and then they're like, oh, okay, we have to answer this with a lesbian comedy. So clearly.
1: It's softball.
0: It's gotta be softball and it's gotta be hilarious.
1: And they're all, like, it's openly queer.
0: Oh, so openly queer.
1: The closet is made of glass in this show.
0: They couldn't get more opposite from Heated Rivalry, but still. Same audience.
1: I 100% same audience. Yeah. I am so excited for this. We're obviously going to talk about it on the show.
0: Oh my God, yes.
1: I mean, this is a Bell Media radio station. Yeah. Like, there's cross promotion here. Very, very excited for this. And not necessarily on the back of Heated Rivalry, but like with Heated Rivalry having so much success, I'm happy to see that some production companies have gotten the message that it wasn't about the hockey.
0: Yeah.
1: It was about queer love stories.
0: Yeah.
1: And we need more of that.
0: That's true.
1: Because there's some people who went, oh, people want hockey. No, no.
0: No,
1: we weren't there for the hockey. Like, this is what we want. Cleat Cute is also in production right now. Like, we're going to have more sapphic series and TV shows that I'm really looking forward to.
0: Also, Canadian content.
1: Heated
0: Rivalries, Canadian content. This is Canadian content. Canadian produced shows, you can tell right off the hop that they are Canadian, but there's just like something nostalgic about them.
1: There's an underrated quality to them.
0: Yes.
1: In many cases, yeah.
0: Yeah, and they're funny. There's like, Canadian content can't not be funny.
1: No,
0: even
1: we have
0: Heated
1: to have
0: Rivalry
1: humor.
0: Was like, oh, this is pretty funny. I'm laughing here.
1: It's like, it's kind of like British comedy. It's very subtle at times. Like, we have a distinct style of humor in Canada that is hard to put your finger on,
0: it's
1: really good.
0: Yeah, but I think this show is gonna be more overt and more in your face about it. I'm so excited. I can't wait to watch it. Okay, before we get there, what are we gonna be watching this weekend?
1: I'm gonna be watching basketball, Minnesota Lynx versus Atlanta Dream, two of the best teams in the WNBA. We know the playoff teams are set. We don't know the standings yet, and I feel like these two teams might meet in the playoffs. So any opportunity to watch that, I am all in on. Sunday at 3 p.m., Minnesota Lynx, Atlanta Dream.
0: Amazing. I am not supposed to be watching anything, but I will be tuned in for the U.S. Open, honestly, all week. I'm just going to have it on. Concussion be damned. My head will figure itself
1: Follow
0: out.
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0: I'll live. This is what I do. We put ourselves in the line of fire.
1: Sacrificing the body.
0: There it is.
1: If you will. And the brain.
0: And the brain. For you.
1: Famously part of the body.
0: Kind of the most important part. Okay, that does it for today's show. Thank you so much for listening. 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We're at Not a Math Show on Instagram. Thank you so much to Marco, our producer, for making us sound so good. This week's quote of the week comes from LA Sparks superstar, I would say, Cameron Brink. We love her so much. And this is what she had to say about the Cantor situation.
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10: To the byline, with the cross, cuts it back, goal!
4: 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Jakubek.
7: Good evening and welcome to TD Place for tonight's Canadian Premier League matchup between Atletico Ottawa and Inter Toronto. I'm A.J. Jakubek alongside Gord Smith. We've got Hunter Miller back at our TSN 1200 studio in the market. And Gord, for Atletico Ottawa, real opportunity. They're in great position for a playoff spot right now. They've got a 10-point lead over the teams below the playoff cut line. 12 up on Inter Toronto tonight. But Inter Toronto do have three games in hand on Atletico Ottawa. So if they're to win tonight and be nine back with three games in hand, look, Atleti's still in a pretty good spot, but, you know, that is something that could be manageable. It does feel like if Atletico Ottawa wins tonight, it's pretty much securing a playoff spot with what would be, what could be as much as a 14-point lead on the chasing pack with just eight games remaining after tonight.
10: Yeah, Inter Toronto come in here on a three-game undefeated streak, two draws and a loss, and a win. And after their last draw last weekend, head coach Mauro Eustáquio came out with the bold statement that his team will make the playoffs, irrespective of where things are sitting right now. He has enough confidence in his squad. What seems to be a bit of a bear thrift squad tonight, with an awful lot of injuries by the looks of it, or certainly players who are not here to try and get the 3 points for Inter Toronto here this evening. Lots of star quality, not even on the bench for Eustáquio this evening, but he's obviously confident in his squad. But against an Ottawa team licking their wounds after that trip to Calgary last week, you were there, you saw how well Calgary did play and all the good things they did to stop Ottawa from winning. And it'll be very interesting to see how Ottawa bounces back here tonight.
7: Yeah, it does feel like, and look, when you look at the standings, Forge and Cavalry 41 and 40 points respectively. Then it's Atleti in third on 30, but it's definitely noticeable when you look at goal difference. Forge plus 16. Cavalry plus 25. The only other team that's a plus is Vancouver plus 4. Atleti a minus 1. Those are your four playoff teams right now. So there's a big gap between the top two and everybody else. But for Atletico Ottawa, look, you get into the playoffs, you know, you're talking about home and away. Anyone that's in, all of a sudden, you play two good games and you're in the final. So from that end, look, Atleti knows the only way that they're getting into CONCACAF competition for the second year in a row is they have to win in the playoffs. They have to lift that North Star Cup for the second straight year. First and foremost, you just have to get there, and a win tonight would really put them in the driver's seat. They're already in the driver's seat, but I think it's almost coffin closed for the other teams trying to catch Atleti at least.
10: Yeah, and it's been an interesting last sort of 5 or 6 weeks for Ottawa with regards to some of their games. They've looked really good. Other games they've struggled to get a grip and the upper hand on teams. We think back to that Pacific game 4 weeks or so ago where they eventually did win 3-2, but it was a real slog for them the entire game. And we've always sort of looked to Balu Tablet as the man to get the all-important goal or set up the all-important goal to take the 3 points. He's getting helped out lately by Nicolas Fleury-Aux-Châteaux, the lad that came in, the local lad that came in from the Whitecaps. He's been absolutely outstanding in his performance here since putting on the red and white shirt.
7: All right, when we come back, we'll have a look at the starting 11 for both teams, and then it's the opening kickoff from TD Place here, Atletico Ottawa against Inter Toronto tonight. This is Atletico Ottawa Soccer on TSN 1200.
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7: Welcome back inside TD Place. AJ Jakubek, Gordon Smith with you here as we get set for this one tonight between Atletico Ottawa and Inter Toronto. Here are the starting 11 for the two sides. Mauro Iustacchiu, of course, 3 years with Ottawa Fury as the head coach of Inter Toronto, and his lineup looks like this. Ivan Pavela in goal, a back three of Osvaldo Leon from Mexico, Frank Stirring from Canada, and the ex-Atletico Ottawa defender Luke Singh from Trinidad and Tobago. Midfield, you've got Juan Cordova, another ex-Atleti player, and Ollie Bassett, Stefan Yates, and Carlos Guzman. Up top, it's Ariel Almagro with Sebastian Gonzalez and Benny Batimanga from Belgium. A lot of key players out up top, led by Julian Altibelli.
10: Yeah, I mean, as I said, a big loss. We went down the list when we got the starting lineup and the team sheet. Skublak is missing, as you said. Altibelli's missing. Shola Gimo's not there. Local Gabi Bitar's not there. Alexander Bergman's not there, not even on the bench. So, you know, when you look late in the game and you're trying to see how can you turn a draw into a win or a loss into a draw, it'll be interesting to see what Mauro's got on the bench to try and make that change, to try and get a little bit more of a push in the last 15 minutes or so. But that's their problem. It's all about what Ottawa can do and needs to do here this evening. I'm not quite sure what sort of a crowd we're going to have. It's pretty much the last weekend before I think most of the kids all go back to school next week. So there'll be a lot of people away on vacation on final weekend, but hopefully the crowd that is out here tonight will be loud, boisterous, and above all else drive this team towards a very, very important 3 points.
7: For Atletico Ottawa, they've got Christopher Colongo in goal, back three of Daniel Aguiar, Loic Cloutier, and Ronnie Mbomio. You've got Gabby Antonoro on the left, Jean Yelassi on the right, Manny Aparicio, the captain, in central midfield with Tim Arnault, with Balou and Cameron Habibula. Your attacking mids with Nicolas Fleuriot-Chateau up top. I don't think there's a hotter player in the CPL than Nicolas Fleuriot-Chateau. You mentioned played for the Whitecaps and then went over to Europe. It didn't work out for him in the Republic of Ireland, so he came back home, and he has been absolutely lighting up the Canadian Premier League.
10: Yeah, he's been on fire, hasn't he? I think he's got something like 6 goals in his games played so far, 2 assists. I think it's a situation where he's just built for this league. He's got the power. He's got, in some cases, a good turn of pace where he's able to get that separation from defenders. You saw firsthand his goal in Calgary. It was exquisite with regards to taking it on one side of his body, shifting it away from a defender, and then driving the ball beyond our old friend Nathan Ingham with regards to the lone Ottawa goal last week against Calgary. So he'll be looked upon to get the goals, get the assists for this team alongside Balou Tabla. And someone who, the last time you saw him here at home, Cameron Habibula, had an outstanding game for Ottawa that afternoon. I thought he was wonderful in his application and his approach to the game and bringing his teammates into play. Certainly Jean Yelassi, when you think of that second goal that I see scored, his first one was outstanding. His second goal was an absolute peach, driving the ball into the top hand corner beyond the goalkeeper. So lots of positives to take here. We just need to bounce back from that loss in Calgary last week.
7: Referee today is Robert D'Alessio. The assistants, Marie Han Gagnon Cretchen, Aubrey Cotelco, and the fourth official is Thomas Noel. And we're underway here at TD Place. Atletico Ottawa moving left to right in this first half with their red and white vertical stripes, red shorts and red socks, heading towards the pit and away from their supporters in Section W. And moving right to left, and they're all away. White Kits enter Toronto towards the Bank Street end.
10: And, of course, the return here of Ollie Bassett. I believe this is his second game that he's played back at TD Place after having such a successful period here with Atleti.
7: I was asked earlier what Wallywood was, and I had to kind of do a roundabout story.
10: Uh-huh.
7: Because for those that don't know, there's a sign that says Wallywood on the north side stands. It used to be Ollywood.
10: Yes.
7: Basically, similar to the Hollywood sign. So the Wallywood sign is basically to make sure that they've got something similar to the Ollywood sign, which was designed for Ollie Bassett.
10: And Wally is the dinosaur who is a bit of a mascot for the supporters. Not an official mascot with the club, but
7: he is
10: officially the mascot now. There we are.
7: And that's also part of the story that I had to tell, was that it originally started as just a plastic dinosaur in the supporter section, and then they actually made their official mascot, Wally, based on Wally the dinosaur that was retired from the supporter section.
10: There you go.
7: Anyways.
10: It used to be at the far end. It's a great ball. Used to have that Wallywood sign behind the goal to our broadcast right where the pit is being built, but they then moved it to midfield on the north stand.
7: Here's a good run near the penalty area for Inter Toronto. That was Cordova, but he was slowed down, and it comes to the left-hand side for Gabby Antonoro. Letico Ottawa on the ball here.
10: York set up in this 3-4-3 formation where we saw so often when we watched Diego Mejia's 3-4-3, the two wide wing-backs drop into a full-back position to give a defensive five when they're out of possession.
7: Said Letty defending here. Inter Toronto come down the right-hand side, Betty Banga. Ball towards Batty Banga, but Cloutier steps up and with the left foot plays it into space. Can Atleti make something happen here? They do have lots of space in front of them as it's sent forward on the right for Jean Yelassi by Habibullah. Back to Habibullah with the shot, and it skips right at the keeper. Decent enough pace on it, but it needed to be to one of the corners instead of right at him.
10: Yeah, terrific counter-attack by Habibullah. He ran a good 15, 20 yards with the ball. Released it perfectly for Asi, and Asi just laid it back into his path. I thought possibly Habibullah could have taken an extra touch. He did have some support to his left, and Balu decided to take the shot early from about 22, 23 yards out, safely into the arms of goalkeeper Pavela. But a nice counter-attack there by Ottawa, winning the ball about 25 yards inside their own half.
7: Fifth minute, 0-0. Inter Toronto on the ball now. They work it middle of the park. Ollie Bassett to his left. Leon ahead for Cordova. One touch Bassett. Out wide for Almagro. His ball caroms off the defender Aparicio. Comes to Cordova inside the penalty area. Here's Cordova for Inter. Cross goes across the face of goal. But no one there to latch onto it. Inter Toronto still on the ball as they whip in another cross, and it's off ahead and in. And Inter Toronto in the fifth minute have the lead, and it's Stephen Yates with the goal. Just got enough of it to put it past the keeper, Colongo. 1-0 Inter Toronto.
10: Yeah, they were allowed to get that ball crossed in far too easily. No one in a red and white shirt at all went out to try and close the cross down. They just allowed that ball to get in, and a glancing header off the right crossbar of the goalkeeper and in behind the line for a 1-0 lead for Inter Toronto. But you've got to do a better job committing to stopping that cross getting in. You didn't do it. Marking was slack inside the 18-yard box. And 6 minutes in, you're down 1-0 already. Not a good start at all on the defensive side for Ottawa conceding in the way they did. And the referee's having a look, or somebody, the fourth official's having a look here, AJ, at something. I didn't see anything getting handy, but we were too busy looking at the replay, and I just wonder if it was possibly for a foul on Ronnie Mbomio when he tried to bring that ball under control. Didn't deal with it. That was part of the problem. Didn't deal with it. He allowed it to bounce inside the box, and I think it was number 23, Cordova, that snuck in front of him and kept the play alive. And I honestly don't think there's going to come anything of this at all. Not at all. There we go. 1-0 Inter.
7: Must have been looking for a potential offside, because the only way you can change something, like you said, on a foul is on FBS review. And
10: yeah.
7: Wasn't the case, so.
10: Yeah. I mean, there was never going to be offside, certainly not against Yates. There was at least three defenders goal side of him when he got that glancing header in, but perfectly placed off the post. And Ottawa once again conceding the first goal. We've talked about this before in a lot of cases. You concede early and you have to start chasing the game, and now you go up against a team, you know, Inter Toronto certainly have allowed an awful lot of goals scored. The second number of goals allowed in the CPL this season with 35, only one behind Pacific. So the fact that they've got their nose in front, they'll be looking to, at least for the next 5-10 minutes, AJ, just keep things tight as a drum at the back, and one touch, get it knocked out the defensive third.
7: Should mention Atletico Ottawa, just at home alone this year, they've turned three deficits into victories. So this isn't something new to Atleti, especially with a goal given up so early. Eighth minute, 1-0 Inter Toronto, and Bassett able to win the ball, and a free kick as well for the visitors.
10: Yeah, Bassett just got pulled a little bit there. It's funny, the last game we saw Ollie Bassett here, he didn't really have much of an influence in the game at all. And I don't think it was a case of Ottawa marking him out. He just wasn't getting the ball at his feet to be able to control the game. Already, we've seen him drop into a position between a couple of centre backs and demand the ball. He wants to get on top of the ball. He wants control of it to try and create something for his teammates going forward.
7: Here's Bassett on the ball now for Inter Toronto inside his own half. Plays it out wide right. Comes back to Luke Singh. Two players that played here together for Atletico Ottawa. Matty Binga makes a run down the right side, but it's Yates up the middle for Leon. Guzman. Matty Binga runs into space, gets the ball. Plays it back on the right. Comes to Bassett. Matty Binga. Ollie Bassett, good run here on the right. Lays it off into the middle, but the shot misses the target by a good margin there. And some frustration from Carlos Guzman.
10: Yeah, 9 minutes in, and Ollie Bassett certainly has been influential with regards to how important York are trying to play, getting the ball from the back, not just launching long balls, trying to work their way through the stages of the park, defensively, midfield, and then into attack. And Ollie certainly looks as if he's well up for this match here tonight.
7: I see on the right for Atletico Ottawa. Moves it forward, Fleuriot Chateau. And a foul committed by Habibula allows a free kick about 35 to 40 yards out for Inter Toronto.
10: Yeah, Ottawa just struggling right now to get out of the defensive third, AJ. A lot of the balls have been sort of pumped high into the middle of the park, and the white shirts of Inter Toronto are first to react to it, and unfortunately they had that last one. Habibula just called for a high boot. A free kick dangerously about 40 yards out from goal.
7: It will be Ollie Bassett who takes this. Well, 37 yards out, delivers to the near post. It takes a couple of deflections. Still hanging around the penalty area on the ground. Now Almagro whips it across the face of goal. Comes back out. Shot blocked. Another blocked shot as it's sent forward, but right to an inter-Toronto player.
10: That's exactly what I just said 30 seconds ago, AJ. We cannot get the ball out.
7: Almagro with a cross, and this is whipped high in the air, and the keeper, Colongo, has it for Atletico Ottawa as we enter the 12th minute here at TD Place. Atletico Ottawa down 1-0 to inter-Toronto.
10: Last set play was a very well-worked play. Chipped down the sort of channel into the 18-yard box and initial head that in for a shot, and it worked out very well. Yeah, what's going on here? There's something. They're claiming, it looks like there's a handball claim by Inter Toronto. A card has been.
7: So FVS provided. Review is what it is. Football, yeah. Video Support Review. If you're new to the Canadian Premier League, you're trialing this year, where each coach has two different cards that they can use to challenge. And Mauro Eustachiu for Inter Toronto is using his first challenge, looking for a penalty here in the 12th minute.
10: And I didn't see anyone in a white shirt claiming for a penalty kick. There was no shout. There was nobody appealing for it. So this is very, very interesting. Someone obviously looking at it on the video saw something.
7: Well, he didn't point anywhere, no. So I think...
10: No, and you can tell by the reaction of some of the Inter-Toronto players that they were a bit surprised that there's no... So they've lost one of their video challenges.
7: Still have one more. That's one change I'd like to see going forward is you get two, but you only get two if the first one's right. And then you don't have... To me, it's a waste of time, a lot of these challenges.
10: Yeah, no, what was the game that it was... We had four, and then there ended up being a couple of reviews by the fourth official. Like, was it Pacific? There was something like five or six different stoppages for checking incidents, and it was getting somewhat frustrating and annoying.
7: Here's a handball against Habibula, so it will be a free kick for Inter Toronto inside their own half. 14th minute, 1-0, Inter. Third name for the club, from York 9 to York United, and now Inter Toronto. I'm of the belief putting Toronto in your name or Vancouver in your name, like Vancouver FC, isn't going to draw you one more fan throughout the year. Like, I don't understand that. Whether it was Vancouver FC or Fraser Valley FC, you're not going to draw one more fan because you just put Vancouver on the name and you're playing in Langley.
10: Yeah, I can't disagree with any of that. No.
7: Okay? Like, not...
10: Not at all.
7: Whoever dreamed those ideas up, and look, it happens everywhere, the Los Angeles Angels, they were the California Angels, and then the Anaheim Angels, and then the Los Angeles Angels of Anaheim. You know what Angels fans want more than... A name that says Los Angeles.
10: A winning season.
7: They want some wins.
10: Yeah.
7: Inter Toronto, who play in North York, by the way. That's why they're called York in the first place. Put this towards the goal. Headed over the bar. Goal kick, Atletico Ottawa.
10: Yeah, again, but it was Ollie Bassett. 40-yard switch out to this near side. And a good ball whipped in to the 18-yard box. Again, it's a white shot getting on the end of it, AJ, and that has to be a bit of a concern. We're not dealing with these wide balls as well as we really should be.
7: And Inter able to win possession again.
10: No,
7: inside the Atleti half. Oh, Batibanga beats a defender on the right, takes the shot, and everything was done well there except the finish from Benny Batibanga, but Atletico Ottawa just way too sloppy as we hit the quarter hour mark of this first half. 1-0, Inter Toronto leads.
10: Well, I must have said it about four times already. We're just conceding the ball far too easily in the defensive third. And any ball that's been played up into centre midfield exactly like that one is finding a white shirt almost every single time. It has to be better, has to be tighter. And it's not like there's players out there that haven't played with each other for the last month or two. We're familiar with the system now that Gustavo Leal wants to play. Four at the back, two holding midfielders, three attackers and one lone striker. So it's not anything that surprises us now, but you've just got to make sure you do the basic stuff as well to your abilities, AJ. And that's exactly what, unfortunately, is not happening right now.
7: Here's SC for Atletico Ottawa. Inside the Atleti half. Over on the left, Aguiar. Lots of space. He'll take it to the halfway line. Leaves it for Antonoro. By the way, York United in their last year as York, which was last year, averaged 22.11 a game. Inter Toronto averaging 20.86 a game. So there you go. Point proven. Stop wasting your money on some of these rebrands.
10: So 28 fans decided I'm not happy with the name change to Toronto, and they decided to walk away.
7: 125 down.
10: There you go.
7: I just saved somebody. Like, if somebody's listening and they're thinking, you know what, I'm just going to change my name, and if I change it to Vancouver or Toronto or some big city that I'm close to, I'm going to get a bunch of fans. I just saved them a lot of marketing money.
10: Well, I don't know if that was...
7: Letty called for offside here.
10: Yeah, again, that looked as if he may have been certainly beyond the final defender, but we have this daylight rule here in the CPL that... For some reason, obviously, what's he playing at? I mean, it's about 8 yards further back. And where the assistant, he's done it every single free kick. He rolls the ball about 5 yards
7: talking
10: forward.
7: Talking about Osvaldo Leon.
10: Yeah, and the referee has done nothing. And the assistant referee put a flag up and nothing was done about it. Watch him every single time. He does one of these. He throws the ball 5 yards in front. It spins back 6 inches. And then he's gaining an advantage closer to goal. It's just something that the officials Ooh. Have to stay on top of.
7: Bad giveaway the other way. Here's Antonoro. Oh, he's brought down. That's clumsy challenge. That should be a yellow card, and it will be. But also a free kick. 24, 25 yards out for Atletico Ottawa left of center as Gabby Antonoro took the worst of that challenge.
10: Yes,
7: and going in the book is Frank Stirring with a first yellow of the night from referee Robert D'Alessio.
10: Yeah, it looks like he took a bad one on his shoulder there when he landed. Unfortunately, AJ, Gabby's just holding on to that sort of, you know, like just below the shoulder and down towards the elbow. It looks like the forearm of the referee will be calling the trainer on. This could be Aguiar distance here as far as that left foot center goal. He's got an opportunity depending on where the wall sets up. Usually in this situation, the wall will set up to cover one half of the goal. The goalkeeper will hedge his bets on the other. Sometimes you try to, if you're thinking maybe in the middle, you put a larger wall, six men in the wall and put them right in the middle and you cover that angle as far as the whole goal. But I'd be surprised if they do that. Probably just cover one half, but Gabby in a little bit of discomfort right now. We're just looking down the bench. I mean, I would assume Coulonge would be the natural replacement for that wide left position if Gabby has to go off. Does look to be getting back up on his feet now, and obviously he does have to come off to the side. Yeah, he seems to be okay.
7: So Antonoro walks towards the edge of the 18-yard box of Inter Toronto, and he's going to stay in there.
10: I mean, unless the rules changed. Oh, it's because he got a yellow card. That's what it is.
7: Yeah,
10: he got a yellow card. That's why he's allowed to stay on after receiving treatment.
7: So this is about 25, 26 yards out, almost dead center, maybe slightly left, but when I say slightly, I mean like half a foot. Aparicio and Aguiar, it will be Aguiar, but he puts it off the top of the net. Decent effort on the free kick, but goal kick coming up. 21st minute here at TD Place. Let it go Ottawa down 1-0 to enter Toronto.
10: Yeah, did everything right there. He wrapped his foot around the ball. It just didn't dip enough. 26 yards is an excellent sort of range to try and get it up and over a wall fairly easily, but just couldn't get it that foot or two below what was needed on the trajectory.
7: Ball forward here. On the left, it's Betty Banga for Cordova. As enter Toronto lose possession here. He thought they were interfered with by the official, but referee says play on. It's Ballou. He's not seen a lot of the ball in the first 20 minutes, Ballou.
10: No, he hasn't. I think that last sort of coming together, there was, I think, two Athletic players and one Inter player all sort of met at the referee. At that point, I don't think anybody really had possession of the ball. I think that's why the referee allowed play to continue with Ottawa in possession.
7: They have possession now as they work it towards the halfway line, but free kick called against Inter Toronto, so it will be Atletico Ottawa with the free kick.
10: Yes.
7: Take it inside their own half.
10: It's been a bit of a disjointed 21, 22 minutes, AJ, from the home team. It just hasn't been any flow, any consistency. Certainly when you're giving possession away inside your own defensive third, it makes Inter Toronto's job that much easier, as far as they've only got 35, 40 yards to get into a dangerous opportunity.
7: Let it go Ottawa, building on the left, Aguiar into the middle. Here's Ballou inside the Atleti half. Aparicio moves this forward. It's Arnault. Now Aguiar, diagonal ball, and headed back towards goal by Leon. And the keeper, Pavella, hasn't had much to do, quite frankly. 23rd minute, 1-0 Inter Toronto.
10: Yeah, I think the only thing he had to do was organize that defensive wall about 2 or 3 minutes ago to make sure that half the goal was covered. It really has not been an enterprising first 23, 24 minutes here for the red and white.
7: It's an Atleti throw inside their own half. SE trying to get this in play. Gets it to Habibula. On the left for Aguiar. Halfway line, it's Antonoro. Cuts into the middle. Now to Kluche. Plays this wide left. Diagonal ball towards SC, but one bounce inside the Inter-Toronto penalty area, and Atletico Ottawa win it back here. Aparicio now to Ballou, a couple of step overs, and they're calling a free kick the other way.
10: Oh, I don't know about that.
7: Yeah.
10: I mean, who committed the foul? I mean, Ballou was in possession the whole time. There was one or two white shots that took a sort of swipe at him, but he skillfully got away from them, and is that Sturing? It's down on the ground, or is that Luke Singh? No, it's not Luke Singh. Maybe number 8. Guzman? It's hard to tell. No, it is Sturing. I'd like to see that again, because I honestly didn't see anything
7: either
10: at all. And he went to ground, the referee obviously blew the whistle, but I thought it was Sturing that was trying to take a shot. Here we are going to see it. You know what Ballou does? As Ballou overruns the ball, he does step on Sturing's foot, and that's why he went to ground. So the referee obviously thought that was a foul, a free kick. Ottawa the win possession, 25 yards from their own goal.
7: 25th minute here at TD Place. 1-0 Inter Toronto. Ottawa playing it across their back line here. Inside their own half, it's Ronnie Mbomio. Ahead to Cameron Habibula. Out of Loic Kluche. Just in front of his 18-yard box. Habibula. Aguiar on the left. Head for Antonoro. Still just playing it inside their own half here. Finally get it a little further ahead on the left. Comes to Aparicio. And Bomeo now inside the inner Toronto half for Ballou. And Bomeo back inside the Atleti half for Tim Arnault. On the left for Aguiar. Now it's Antonoro. To his right for Ballou. 30 yards from goal. Ballou gives it a go and on target, but again, not really troubling the keeper, Pavella, and he's got it. 27th minute, 1-0 Inter Toronto.
10: I think he might have been better served bringing RC into play from a wide position. He had lots of room to get into the 18-yard box there, AJ, but when you've been struggling to maintain possession, when you've been struggling to try and get opportunities in the attacking third, why not take the shot? I think the one real concern we've got right now, 27 minutes into this match, is we haven't really been able to get Fleurieu Chateau involved in the match at all. He's made good runs behind defenders. He's tried to come a little bit deeper to get the ball at his feet, and we are just not getting the ball to him at all.
7: Here's Jean-Yel Assi for Atletico Ottawa on the right. Inside the inter half, they play it back to the center circle. Cloutier to his left, Aguiar, who heads it on a second attempt, but it comes all the way back to the edge of the 18 for Atleti, and Colongo lets it bounce inside his own penalty area before scooping it up. Now a free kick for Atleti inside their own half. Here's Ronnie Mbomio. Into the middle, Cloutier on the left for Aguiar. The back three for Atletico Ottawa. Loic Cloutier. To his right, Ronnie Mbomio. Short of the halfway line on the right, Jean-Yel Assi. Cuts into the middle. Plays it on the left for Aguiar. Ahead for Antonoro. 40 yards from the byline. Antonoro, good ball ahead. Habibula with the cross. But Ballou couldn't really gather it for a scoring opportunity. And back the other way comes in for Toronto. Betty Banga. Comes to Ollie Bassett. Here's Betty Banga. Over on the right, Yates. And play it wide right. Guzman. There's Ollie Bassett, 35 yards out. Plays it on the left here. Betty Banga, another cross from Leon. It's cleared out. But Inter Toronto get that second ball again. Finally, Aparicio wins it back, and we'll see if Atleti can catch Inter Toronto on the break. Good run here by Habibula. 40 yards out. Head on the right. Maybe a little too far for Ballou, and then Ballou couldn't keep it in at the end. It's a goal kick for Inter Toronto. 30th minute. Inter leading 1-0.
10: One other game taking place this evening. It's Supra hosting Forge. It's 0-0. That game kicked off at the same time as this one here at TD Place. Other games this weekend, Cavalry hosting Vancouver and Pacific hosting Halifax. So lots to play for, obviously, this weekend. Lots of potential changes with regards to standings, AJ, but it's all about this one tonight for us here on TSN 1200. Ottawa trailing 1-0 on a 6-minute goal to Stefan Yates.
7: And again, coming into play tonight, Letico Ottawa is a headed back to goal through Mbomio. Colongo picks it up in the Atletico Ottawa penalty area, and Atleti look to attack left to right here. With a half hour played, down one goal to nil. They have a 10-point lead over Halifax for the last playoff spot, even in games. Supra playing tonight, have a game in hand, and they're 11 points back, but Inter Toronto 12 points back, but in the best position of all of those teams because they also have three games in hand that they'll carry forward after tonight. And man, if they cut this lead to 9, it's a lot of ifs, I get it.
10: And games at hand, obviously, are only good if you win them.
7: Yeah, but if you win all three of them, you're talking about even.
10: Yep.
7: In the standings. Here's a ball forward on the right towards SC. Just inside the penalty area now. Jean-Yel SC lays it off. Shot here, and that misses the target from Ballou from about 17 yards out. Decent effort here from Atletico Ottawa, though, attacking down the right. 32nd minute, down 1-0 to Inter Toronto.
10: Yeah, just leaning back, though, on his body position with regards to scooping underneath that. He didn't get over it, and it was high and it was wide, and it was never really going to bother goalkeeper Pavela whatsoever.
7: Be an Inter Toronto throw here in the 32nd minute.
10: I mean, I suppose from an Ottawa standpoint, if you're looking at that Supra Forge game, you know, Forge and Calvary are already pretty much that far ahead that they are finishing 1-2. You want a Forge win if you're an Atleti fan.
7: Good ball for Fleurio Chateau. He's onside towards the byline, trying to be one defender, but the ball got away from him. And Bassett has it for Inter Toronto. Atleti do win it back through Mbomio. Bassett plays it to the halfway line. Letty have it there. It's Ronnie Mbomio. Antonoro on the left. 40 yards out. Aparicio to Antonoro. Now to Cloutier. Center circle. Antonoro. Wide left for Aguiar. Gives it away. It's Betty Banga draws the foul and wins a free kick near the halfway line for the visitors.
10: Well, so far, Mario Stacco has obviously set his team up quite nicely here. Obviously, without the firepower, we talked about Skublak, Altobelli, Gimo. All great attacking options for him here this season, and whatever lineup he's put out here tonight, they're working well together as a team. They're limiting Ottawa to long distance shots, nothing really penetrating in behind that back three, becoming a back five out of possession. And to be honest, they've looked very, very comfortable here tonight. AJ, Ottawa really haven't caused them any problems, hasn't put them under any pressure, and it's been a fairly routine game for them here so far tonight. Great ball.
7: Yeah, for SC, it's near the corner flag now, trying to make a run towards the penalty area. Good defending, but it comes back to Ronnie Mbomio. Whips in across towards the back post, but Fleurio Chateau couldn't get to it. And this will go into touch after it did go off an Inter Toronto player last for an Atleti throw. As the sun finally sets, our eyes can live a little bit now.
10: Retinas are safe for another game.
7: Staring into the sun to our broadcast left for the first 34 minutes.
10: Yeah, 7 o'clock kickoffs are always like that, right, AJ? You'll have another one of those on Sunday. Red Blacks game here.
7: Yeah. Hoping for their first win of the season.
10: Yeah, well, last weekend was a rough one for Ottawa-based teams.
7: Here's SC on the right for Atletico Ottawa. With a cross, takes a deflection and headed into touch for an Atletico Ottawa throw. to get it in. Bomeo leaves it for Manny Aparicio. Now Kluche for Aparicio. 40 yards out, right in the middle. Trying to find some space. He does on the left. Now Antonoro. Plays it into the middle. Shot from Arnaud is blocked. And Kluche keeps it alive, although it's won by Batty Banga. And here comes hitter Toronto on the counter. And they draw a foul courtesy of Almagro.
10: Yeah, he certainly played for that, didn't he? The ball went beyond him. He just slowed up his run. And I see he just ran right into the back of him. A fairly straightforward call for the referee, but it was initiated by the contact from Almagro.
7: One nil, Inter Toronto, 37th minute here at TD Place, and they have the ball now on the right. Batty Banga loses it, and Letty have it. It's Kluche. Just outside his penalty area. Central defender moves it to his right for Ronnie Bomeo. Wide right, Jean Yalessi. Being closed down so he can't get to the halfway line easily. And almost gave up possession. He's bailed out by Bomeo, who moves it forward. Habibula tried to play a tight ball for Aparicio, but got intercepted. Habibula tracks back to win it for Atleti. Thirty-eighth minute, 1-0 Inter Toronto. And a win would put them squarely right back into the playoff picture. You wonder who Vancouver FC is cheering for tonight. Are they cheering for Atletico Ottawa to keep the group below them down, or are they cheering for Inter Toronto?
10: I think they're cheering for Ottawa here tonight.
7: Is it Letty push it forward? Because it's a 7-point lead for Vancouver on Halifax, 8 up on Supra and 9 up on Inter Toronto, but they're also chasing Atleti for third. I don't really know, like, from my vantage point, and I don't know how they view it, I don't think it really matters if you're third or fourth. The only thing that matters is if you're third instead of fourth and both teams pull an upset in the semis, you get to host the final.
10: Yeah.
7: That's the only way it matters, because quite frankly, one's going to play Forge and the other's going to play Cavalry, and not one of those matchups is going to be easy.
10: Well, knowing that Cavalry is hosting Vancouver tomorrow, Vancouver, you know, they might be looking at it to say, let's get a little bit of help from out east in Canada here. So if we, our result goes against us, like it did last week, I think they lost to Halifax last week, and they weren't able to take advantage of Ottawa dropping points. So I think it's more or less a case of they're not worried about 3-4. They're not worried about Ottawa and 3. They're worried about who's 5, 6, and 7 behind them. And if they're able to drop points, then so be it. Even better for them.
7: 40th minute, 1-0 Inter Toronto. Atletico Ottawa on the ball inside the Toronto half. Center circle. It's Kluche. Bomeo.
10: And Super have just taken a 1-0 lead at home to Forge. 37th minute goal by who else but Quimi. He's having a tremendous season for Super.
7: So on the live table, those would be massive wins for FC Super and Inter Toronto, putting them 5th and 6th respectively in the league. And all of a sudden, that gap a little bit closer if results were to hold. There's still a lot of time here and in Hamilton tonight.
10: Laval, actually. Sorry.
7: It is Laval?
10: Yeah, I might have said Hamilton earlier, but it is at Stade Boreal.
7: Ballou is fouled about 45 yards out for Atletico Ottawa.
10: Is it going to be a yellow? Referee's call.

0: That was a foul against Atletico Ottawa, quite frankly.
1: Just giving it right back, though.
0: And Atleti have it middle of the park here. It's Ballou wanted back for Atleti. Habibula towards Fleury-Chateau. Well defended by Sterling, though. Good tackle. And he sends it into touch for an Atletico Ottawa throw. Here's Aparicio. For Fleury-Chateau, back to goal, 20 yards out, dispossessed. It comes back to the center circle. Cloutier for Atleti. His ball, Aparicio unable to keep control, and now that's not a great challenge from him, and it will be a yellow card for the Atletico Ottawa captain, Manny Aparicio. First player booked from an Ottawa perspective today by referee Robert D'Alessio. He joins Frank Sterling on the other side. On a yellow card.
1: Yeah, pretty straightforward that. The ball had gotten well away from him. Ollie was starting to break up the park, and Aparicio just came right in behind him. That goal, by the way, in Laval was a penalty kick by Loic Quimi to make it 1-0 for Supra. So, yes, as you said, after what might be a first half at both games, the two lower seeded teams or lower teams in the standings will both pick up 3 points. But as you mentioned, still lots to play for. I'm a little bit concerned that Ottawa really hasn't been able to come to grips with this game in the attacking third, AJ. And Inter Toronto, to their credit, are just keeping things nice and tight at the back. They're allowing the ball to get into central midfield, trying to let Ollie get on it as often as possible and pull the strings, try and get back. Barry Bangers looked really good as well, really lively here tonight, switching sides left to right, trying to see which defender he can get the better of. And it's just something Ottawa's just going to have to come to grips with here, certainly in the second half.
0: Yeah, not a lot of XG in this one from an Atleti standpoint. There's probably 0.1, 0.2. As this ball comes forward into Toronto, but comes to Habibula, and he launches it to the halfway line. Inter Toronto throw as they get it. Back in play, Yates, head of the right, well played by Cloutier into the north side stands. A couple minutes of stoppage time, you think?
1: Yeah, we did have the one review, and we had one or two injuries, so yeah, it's entirely possible we get 2 minutes. Ollie's getting the booking out.
0: Ollie Bassett, second Inter Toronto player to be booked here tonight.
1: Pulled yeah, back. I would say 2 Abby minutes, Bula. You're right. Yeah, possibly 2 minutes, AJ.
0: Well, we'll find out in a minute how much more to be played, at least in this first half. I have to think Mauro Iustakiu is very pleased with the way his team has played in this first half.
1: Definitely. I mean, he set the team up to be, you know, strong in midfield to try and sort of frustrate Ballou, to frustrate Chateau up top. And so far it's worked. Oh, great ball.
0: Great ball from Ballou towards Fleury-Chateau, but keeper gets there, Pavella. Here's Cordova for Inter Toronto. Inside his own half, two Atleti players on him. And Atletico Ottawa win possession. It's Manny Aparicio. Cloutier inside the Atleti half. It's actually 5 minutes of stoppage time.
1: Five. Oh my goodness. Well, we had the penalty claim, right?
0: One FES review. There was the other. It's probably a minute on the fourth official looking at something.
1: And we had the injury to Ollie about 2 or 3 minutes ago. So, yeah, it's entirely possible that we did get 2 of the 5 minutes. I thought 2 or 3 tops would have been more than enough.
0: I thought 2 or 3. But when you're down a goal, it's not the worst thing in the world.
1: No. Of course, it does also give the opposition 5 minutes to try and get a second goal.
0: Foul against Inter Toronto as Habibullah goes down. It was

0: Yates, who was called for that one. About 35 yards out. So opportunity here with a set piece for Atletico Ottawa. About 34 yards out on the right. Aguiar with the left foot looking over this ball.
1: Yeah, some of the balls into the box from wide positions and free kicks just has not been good enough. It's far too close to goalkeeper Pavela.
0: Aguiar tried to play it kind of medium length, but it got blocked. Bassett goes after it for Inter Toronto, deflects off a visiting player. Last, as it's a quick throw towards Fleury au Chateau to the byline. Cuts it back. Arnaud. Out for Aparicio. Habibula for Aparicio. Wide left. Ball in. And it's headed over the bar. And kept in play by the keeper, Pavela. We'll just launch it to the halfway line for Inter Toronto. A couple more minutes of stoppage time here in this first half. 1-0, Inter Toronto leading. Game that could really tighten up the playoff picture. Technically could have had a situation where there was a double-digit differential in points from the top half to the bottom half with four of the eight teams making the playoffs, but by the end of the night, could have teams 5 and 6 points back.
1: Another wayward ball just played into the box. No one in a red and white shirt able to get on the end of it, and it's I dare say it's probably been the most comfortable 45 minutes Ivan Pavela has had in the Inter Toronto goal here this season.
0: Yeah, it's been a great away performance so far. As Cordova makes a run down the left side and he'll win nothing because it went off him last. Goal kick, Atletico Ottawa. No, it's going to be a corner.
1: Yeah, I would think this would be the last action of the added 5 minutes, AJ. What to do here for Ottawa? Big lads have come up from the back. Ollie Bassett, we know the type of quality he can throw in from a corner kick.
0: Ollie Bassett right in front of the supporters section.
1: Playfully being booed, I think.
0: Right-footed in-swinger. Finds a head, 7 yards out, but goes wide of the target, and it will be a goal kick for Atletico Ottawa.
1: Yeah, it was a good quality corner thrown in there. Driven into that back post area.
0: We'll see if there's time for one last attack here from Atletico Ottawa. 40 yards out, it's SC. Trying to cut into the middle. Cordova wins it back. To Almagro. Comes on the left and a ball from Benny Banga into the middle. Goes high into the air. Colongo's got it. That should be the 5 minutes. And there's the halftime whistle from referee Robert D'Alessio. A 5th-minute goal from Stephen Yates. Glancing header. Beating Colongo as Inter Toronto up 1-0 at halftime.
1: Yeah, we talked pre-game about the sort of bounce back. Were we going to see it from Ottawa? And I've got to be honest with you, so far we haven't. It's been pretty disappointing. It's been stop-start. There hasn't been an awful lot of... I'm sure the possession stats will show that Ottawa's up around 58, 60%, 62%, but they haven't done anything with it. Any ball that's gone into the box has been mopped up very easily with the white shirts or by the goalkeeper. I don't even think at the end of the 45-minute shots even had a shot, official shot on target, because the shot did come